0: flag warning continued across the state Saturday as crews worked to contain about 50 wildfires in central and eastern Oregon, including about 19 new fires that were reported Friday night. This is SRN News.
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4: In 1862, Abraham Lincoln signed the Morrill Act, helping states create colleges focused on agriculture, mechanics, science, and practical education. The principle was not centralized control, it was opportunity. Lincoln's Morrill Act reminds us that America can support education without surrendering education to Washington. Why did it matter? Because a free nation needs citizens equipped to work, build, steward, and govern themselves. Scripture gives work a sacred weight. In Genesis, God placed man in the garden to work it and to keep it. Proverbs honors the one who works his land. Paul warns against idleness and calls believers to earn their bread. Why does that still matter today? Because education should form capable people under God, not dependent subjects under bureaucracy.
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2: Our great Treasury Secretary Scott Bessent, and when they got to a certain part of the Treasury, there was this gold frame on the wall, and inside the picture were all the different currencies that the U.S. had gone through in its time being a country. And then Jesse Waters asked Scott Bessent about gold in Fort Knox. Listen to this.
3: Have you visited Fort Knox?
4: The treasurer has been to Fort Knox, and I am happy to say all gold is present and accounted for. The U.S. has the largest pile of gold in the world, over $1 trillion at current market value.
2: Now, the guy underneath Bessent, Bessent himself didn't go do the audit. He says that in the video. He said, I didn't go. But the guy below him did. And the guy below him says it's closer to $14 trillion. Now, I don't care the amount. I could care less the amount. I don't know who's right, who's wrong. I could care less. All I know is the winner's gold. The only thing that has held Trump back from repricing gold is you can't reprice something until you know how much you have, right? Then you can do the calculation. Now he knows how much he has. The audit's been done. The gold's been accounted for. Okay. If you wait too long to move your retirement account or your cash from the bank into gold and silver, you're never going to buy it because it's going to be too expensive for you. But if you buy it now and this, all this fun stuff happens with the repricing and China's in the middle of it right now. So one of these two countries is going to hit it first. And I don't care. All I know is the winner is going to be gold. That's all I care about. Now, you heard me talk about the diarrhea outbreak that's going on with Taco Bell, and they're blaming it on lettuce. What I believe is, what they mean by lettuce, they mean let us get out of the dollar and let us get into gold and silver. The people who are in the dollar are feeling the diarrhea outbreak because their money doesn't go as far and they're struggling to stay afloat. Their IRAs aren't going anywhere. Their 401ks are dropping. They're not making enough money to retire, so they think they have to work longer, and it gives them an upset stomach, and that's where the what do they call it, cyclosporasis, the thing that's come out, is happening to people. When they mean let us get out of the dollar, let us get out of paper, and let us move to gold. China doesn't have the diarrhea outbreak because as of July 24th, all major Chinese banks are told by the government to no longer handle paper purchases and to focus on physical gold. That is very exciting. If you're not in gold, get in gold, and you better hurry the hell up. Because now that the audit's been done, a lot of people think the repricing by Trump is imminent. And if that happens, can you imagine your IRA in gold? Boom! Silver, boom! And you get free silver for tuning into my show. Imagine what you make on the free silver. Our last caller, what was Randall, who was the gold miner this week. This dude got $7,000 free silver for tuning into the Brad Pitt of Precious Metals, calling me directly or going to kennysgoldquiz.com. And he follows me on Instagram at Striking Gold with Kenny Michaels. He watches this show on YouTube, Striking Gold with Kenny Michaels. And so he came to me. He spent, took the cash out of the bank. He bought physical gold and silver. It's being shipped to his home. 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Just the free metals. Never mind what he bought. What a time to be in gold. How bold is this, right? 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All right, the number to get me live, 888-961-0222. 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

0: 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That triggers an email to me. Then I call you. You're mesmerized by the fact the sexiest dude on radio is calling you, Brad Pitt of Precious Metals. Here I am, right? And then I will take over your account personally and help you. Hurry up. The audit at Fort Knox has happened. Hurry up. All right, let's go to the phones. We're going to go to line two. We'll talk to Steve in San Francisco. Man, I love San Francisco. Steve, welcome to the show.
1: Hey, thank you. So I'm a believer in gold. Just want you to know that. I bought gold before 2000, and I bought it for around between 800 and 1200, about 30 bars of it, or whatever they're called, the little medallion things. And I used it a little while ago to buy a watch that I spent $12,000 for. That was worth about $30,000. So I'm a true believer. My question is now that gold has gone way up and then now down, I don't know if it's below 4,000 now, but is there a chance that at some point in the near future, because I think overall gold's going to always go up. It just has to. What would be a good time? Would income averaging?
0: No.
1: Buying gold?
0: No. Okay. So let me explain something to you, Steve.
1: Go ahead.
0: I know what you're asking.
1: Please.
0: I know what you're asking. You're asking, when would be a good time to buy it at the bottom? Sir, the bottom is over. If you've been listening to this show, I played a video. Wait. I played a video already three times that came in 3 days ago. And it talks about the audit of Fort Knox. That's all Trump was waiting for. That audit has been done, sir. China on July 24th has told their banks to suspend all paper purchases and focus on physical gold only. And they just backed the yuan with gold. Now, sir, if you're paying attention, the only reason gold has come down a little is because of oil prices. Okay, when oil goes up, gold dips a little. Who cares? The oil going up is a temporary issue. Once we wipe out Iran and they're no longer left, oil, of course, goes back down. Trump's taking the oil, which is going to bring oil prices back down. It gives the United States control of the oil, which will bring oil prices down. And oil prices and gold work in an inverse relationship. There is no downside to investing in gold. Steve, I have sat three times at my kitchen table with a pad of paper, drew a line down the center. On the left, I wrote pros. On the right, I wrote cons. And this applies to IRAs and retirement accounts and cash. And I tried to find a con in moving to gold, and I cannot find one. It is a safe haven. It is a massive reduction in taxes. It is private from the U.S. government. It is the only form of real money there is. Everything else in the world's credit. And our own president is obsessed with gold.
1: With gold.
0: Now, Steve, I do have a question. Yep. I do have a question for you. You live in San Francisco. Is that right, sir?
1: Oh, yeah.
0: Okay. Have you ever had dinner at a place called Firenze by Night?
1: I don't think so, but I've eaten in San Francisco many times.
0: Okay, yes. Well, there's an Italian restaurant called Firenze by Night. They're near Chinatown. I don't know the street, but look it up. Sergio, the guy that owns it, is one of the top 10 chefs in the world. If you're looking for fabulous Italian, if you're looking for fabulous Italian food, go to Firenze by Night. Tell them the good-looking Brad Pitt of Precious Metals, the sexiest guy on radio, Kenny Michael, sent you. And take your little gold coins in there, sir, and enjoy dinner on God's money. Because at the end of the day, I have a question for you, sir. How much do you trust the federal banking system? How much do you trust the federal banking system?
1: None.
0: How much do you trust Wall Street, sir?
1: None.
0: So, do you always give your money to people you don't trust? If you don't trust your next door neighbor, are you going to give him your life savings to hold on to?
1: So, can I ask you one question? If I had, say, a couple million dollars, how much of that should I put in gold?
0: It depends
1: on. Because right now I've got 30 ounces of gold.
0: Okay, so it depends on how much of that $1 million you need to live on. Okay, you have to keep some cash in the bank because you got to live, right? We got to pay our bills, right? But at the end of the day, the money you put into physical metals is money you either are going to, like retirement accounts, all should be in physical gold. Cash, put whatever money you're sure you're not going to need to live on for a while, stick it in physical gold and silver. It's the best advice I can give you right now, sir. This news that I announced today,
1: Thank you.
0: Sir, did you by chance hear the video that I played?
1: No.
0: Okay, stay with me on the line. Okay. Yeah. Steve, stay with me on the line. This is a video that was done 3 days ago with Jesse Waters from Fox and Scott Bessent, our Treasury Secretary. Jesse was given a tour of our Treasury Department. And listen to what Jesse asks our Treasury Secretary, and listen to what he says. Listen to this. Go ahead, play.
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3: The Treasurer has been to Fort Knox. I am happy to say all gold is present and accounted for. The U.S. has the largest pile of gold in the world, over $1 trillion at current market value.
0: Now, not only that, they're bringing more gold in from Venezuela. They're bringing gold in from Iran. Our president is obsessed. Where do you think gold's going to go?
1: Well, it's always going to go up eventually. It just depends on when you have to sell it. Because everything except Beanie Babies goes up, but then it goes down.
0: Well, sir, and Beanie Babies, sir. Beanie Babies are cute little squishy things, and Beanie Babies aren't real money. Gold and silver is God's money. If you trust God, invest in his money. The last thing I'll tell you, you made a comment early in the show that you have bars. Stay away from bars. Bars are reportable to the federal government. You don't want bars, but we'll get into that another time. If you want to buy more, you got two choices. You either call Golden Crest Metals at 888-406-6222 or go to kennysgoldquiz.com, and everyone that goes there comes to my email, and then careful what you wish for, because Brad Pitt of Precious Metals is going to call you. Okay?
1: Thank you.
0: Bye-bye. All right, the number to get me live, 888-961-0222. That's the number to get me live. I'm Kenny Michaels. This is Striking Gold. So the other thing I want to mention is, for the first time, the central banks are planning on the first dollar decline in 3 years. And they say the winner, you guessed it, gold. Gold is the winner. You see, China is now on a tear to reprice gold. For them to instruct their major banks that on July 24th and going forward, they are not to, they are to suspend paper trading and only focus on physical gold means, and they just converted their yuan, they just backed their yuan by gold. So they are a little further ahead than we are as far as the revaluing of precious metals. But it doesn't matter which country revalues it first, because the ultimate winner is gold. And the ultimate winner is people invested in gold, like me. Where is your retirement account right now? Where is it? Is it in stocks? Is it in bonds? Is it in mutual funds? You're in a loser. You're in a loser. Okay? If the ultimate winner is going to be gold, stick your retirement account in physical gold. Then you get peace of mind. You don't have to worry about anything. Couple questions. How much do you trust Wall Street? If you're sitting there saying, Mr. Michaels, I don't, do you always give your money to people you don't trust? Do you always do that? How much? Here's another question. How comfortable do you feel? And I ask this every week. How comfortable do you feel that your money is going to be there when you need it? If you left it where it is based on everything going on in the world today, if you are not 100% comfortable, when in doubt, you know what I say, get out. The difference between you and me, the difference between you and me is if you asked me the question, Mr. Michaels, how comfortable do you feel that your money, your retirement money will be there when you need it, when you're ready to retire? Based on everything going on in the world, I would say 1,000% because I'm in physical gold. I trust the Bible. I read it. I go to church every Sunday. I trust the Bible. Jesus is my Lord and Savior. And I trust what that book says. And that book says that if I'm invested in physical gold and silver, it gives me divine wealth and divine peace. I am at peace with the fact that my retirement account will be there when I need it. Right? Because I'm in God's money. I trust God, so I'm in his money. He's my financial advisor. Not some guy in a leisure suit at Charles Schwab. Okay? So if you don't trust Wall Street and you leave your money with people you don't trust, well, that's on you. Right? That's on you. If you trust God, put your IRA in his money. I have no doubt my money's going to be there when I need it. You do. I don't. Okay? And I agree with you. I don't trust Wall Street. I don't trust the federal banking system. Do I have money in the bank? I have to have some. I got bills to pay. If I didn't have bills, I'd be a rich man. But I got bills like everybody else. Should I keep some money in the bank? Sure, I got to pay bills. But because I don't trust the federal banking system, I keep very little of my money with people I don't trust. The bulk of my money is in what I do trust, real true money, God's money. That's just smart. That's called diversification. You want a lot more in hard asset, much less in paper. If you have not yet moved your retirement account or your cash into physical gold and silver, you better do it now. The Fort Knox audit has been done. It's been verified. We know it's there. You're running out of time. That's all Trump has been waiting for, to pull the trigger. And you don't want to sleep on this and then wake up one morning and see gold went from 4,000 to 9,000 and you missed out. Nah, nah, you missed out. Okay? Don't be stubborn. Don't be stupid. You. This is your money. Your money. It's not your financial advisor's money. It's your money. It's your legacy. It's your children, your grandchildren's money. You have an opportunity of a lifetime. When did you think in your lifetime, you'd see a presidential administration audit Fort Knox? Last time it was done was Roosevelt. So if you are not, if you were born after that, you've never seen it. It's happened. It's here. It happened. That's nothing but great news for gold. The fact there's another country, the two biggest economies in the world, are battling to reprice physical gold and silver. The ultimate winner is gold. I don't care if China wins first or the U.S. wins first. The winner is gold. And my IRA's in a winner. That's it. Done. 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Nobody fails the quiz, okay? So calm down. If you're not a good test taker, calm down. Nobody fails the quiz. Answer a few questions. It comes to my email. And then, of course, the Brad Pitt of Precious Metals will call you. 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Now, lastly, we had a diarrhea outbreak from lettuce at Taco Bell, they say. 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You understand? 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Gold does. You understand? That would give me diarrhea, too, if my money wasn't going far enough. All right. Thanks for tuning into the show. 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Ladies and gentlemen, I am Kenny Michaels. This is Striking Gold. Follow me on Instagram, Striking Gold with Kenny Michaels. Ladies and gentlemen, thank you for tuning into the show. How exciting is this, huh? Wow. We will see you next week. God bless.

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11: Two teens were injured in a hit and run while riding e-bikes in Long Beach. A police spokesman says the hit and run happened Saturday near East Market Street and Elm Avenue. One teen was sent to the hospital in critical condition, the other in moderate condition. Both are expected to recover. The suspected driver was still on the loose. Larry Marino on The Answer with breaking news and talk you can trust.
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17: Your club, Port Royal Yacht Club, I was part of a lot of different clubs, and I raced a lot. I went down to King Harbor Yacht Club. We'll talk about that in a minute. Of course, the old Redondo Beach Yacht Club. And I remember the first time I went to Port Royal. It was a decade ago. It was like the best party I've ever been to in my life. You had a tent out there. You had some booths and tables. And everybody was having such a good time. And then I found out you're one of the most active clubs. 2 years in a row, you got the Yacht Club of the Year from, was it SCYA or ASBYC?
7: Yeah.
17: Yeah, you got
7: SCYA.
17: Southern California Yachting Association, and some of the most active members in the IOBG. Let's start out with this. Let's talk about what is the IOBG and why it's so important for yacht clubs, for their members when they go through being active in the clubs to be part of the IOBG. So let's talk about the IOBG group.
7: Okay, great. The IOBG stands for International Order of the Blue Gavel. And what that is an association that consists of past Commodores. So you have to be a Commodore of any club. And just we're nationwide. We got some locations in other countries as well, but mostly throughout our country. So any past Commodores, they go through the bridge, they become a Commodore, and then when they become a junior staff Commodore, they have the opportunity to be inducted into the International Order of the Blue Gavel. So every place with all through the country, we all have different districts. I am the District 11 Director, which consists of every yacht club from Marina Del Rey to Redondo Beach. So what we do, we have a team, we have a director, we have a president, a secretary, a treasurer, a vice president. We have a team of directors that continue to reach out to all the people in our district, all the past Commodores, and we keep them active. You know, a lot of Commodores, they've learned so much through the yacht clubs and what works, what doesn't work, what's exciting, what's not exciting, just a world of knowledge. And so what we do is we all come together, and part of our mission is to unite and to do fundraising for different organizations that are making an impact in the boating community, also educational and safety programs for upcoming yachters and boaters. So it's a great way to stay connected to the communities, and it's nice to be able to go to any yacht club that if you're an IOBG a member, you can go to just about any yacht club that that recognizes the International Order of the Blue Gavel, and that's just about every single one.
17: You know, I keep my IOBG card right behind my driver's license, and as a matter of fact, it's in front of my AAA card, so it's a very important card. I'm very proud of it. I was COVID Commodore, you know, several years and part of a lot of yacht clubs, but you know, I was very proud to help resurrect the Marina Yacht Club, which was the club that was started by Howard Hughes when the marina was built, and it's got such a legacy. And I learned a lot about. Actually, I have a standing a greeting for people that as soon as they become involved with the yacht clubs, I congratulate them. I try to volunteer and help people and be around boaters so I can get on their boats. I have my own sailboat, but I've been on a lot of boats. But when they become Commodore, I usually offer my condolences. It's a full time and a half job. Oh yeah. People come, you know, you're having fun in the yacht club. That's the whole purpose. Bringing your family and friends and your, you know, it's a wonderful camaraderie. You got the reciprocals. You can visit other clubs. You become Commodore. You get the complaints. You have the problems you didn't know exist. You're at the club 24/7. And it's a difficult job to be a Commodore. this organization, the IOBG, is very important to keep the Commodores that have been around, because, you know, they can help people coming up and, you know, hopefully they don't disappear.
7: I know. That's well said. It's very true because, yeah, a lot of times by the time you're done with the Commodore, you're done. You're over it. And, oh, I don't want to get involved in anything else. And so actually being a member, you're not really getting involved unless you attend the functions that we put on, which are really a lot of fun. Since some people like myself, we will get involved and take on some more responsibility, you know, which is good. And it's hard, but there's a lot of worker bees that enjoy getting involved and doing stuff. And that's the way we're able to continue to do that. And so many of these Commodores, they have so much to offer. So it's really good to keep them connected and to keep spreading that Corinthian spirit, what yachting and boatmanship is all about.
17: Well, my goal is to spread the word, the youth programs, the activities at the marinas, and to let people know that there's a myth of people that are not boaters, that didn't grow up in the marinas, didn't have a lot of friends, mm-hmm. you know, that you know, we're all, you know, like Winston Churchill, you know, with the big yachts and, you know, the Kennedys, you know, have, of course, yachts. And, of course, you got the Caruso, you know, with his, you know, $100 million boat at the in the marina with the helicopter on it. Most of us, a lion's share, are small boaters, dinghy sailors on a trailer. There's a lot of fishermen out there, of course, power boaters that go to Catalina, but a lot of sailors. You know, sometimes you can get into sailing for a couple $100. Of course, it costs a little more to keep your boats up. But, you know, it really is an activity. We got a lot of youngsters that are looking to medal in the Olympics. We've got some real good young kids that have grown up around boats and, you know, mm-hmm. part of the college teams. So it's a lot of fun for everybody. You don't have to be a boater to go visit a yacht club and get your kids involved. Yeah, it's a real exciting thing.
7: That builds character. You know, the ocean doesn't hold people in prestigious positions. The ocean holds people accountable for being aware and alert and being fair. You can't just quit or turn when you're out there boating or something. You got to learn how to ride it out. You got to learn how to respect the ocean. And that builds character. So everybody who gets involved in the ocean and boating, you know, it really builds character, and it's something that you want to pass on to next generations. And by building that character, you know how to handle situations, how to not panic in a situation. It's just a good all around. And then you learn the beauty of nature as well, and wind direction, and, you know, being on top of weather changes and tide changes. And there's so much, and it goes so deep, and it's just so, builds so much character, and it's just such a beautiful atmosphere all the time as well.
17: One of my favorite things about going out on some of my small boats, one of my favorite boats was a Cal 20, because when I would leave the marina, probably half the time, 50% of the time, the Dolphins, I don't know, it's something to do with the, you know, with the sails and the way it slaps with the keel going out. I've touched dolphins on that boat, and they come, they swim with you, and it's just, you know, we're the original environmentalists. Let's talk about Port Royal Yacht Club, a little secret.
7: Well, real quick, you just reminded me of a story I had to tell you. I took some friends out on my sailboat. I had a little 28-foot Catalina. And we took some friends out on it, cause the whales are all over the place. So we cruise out there and we're looking for whales, and I'm saying to my friends, hey, this is perfect breaching conditions. The weather right now is perfect breaching conditions. And one of my buddies goes, yeah, Rob, right. Like you talk to whales, like you know what they're thinking. And right then, boom, a whale breached. Right then he said that. And he breached right in front of us. And then they just looked at me, and they ended up buying me a license plate with one of those California whale.
17: Oh, okay.
7: Whale license plate.
17: That's a great story.
7: It really is. And that's the way when things happen. It's really magical. And like I said, I've had dolphins slap the boat. They'll come up and just slap it with the back of the tail just for fun, you know, to get your attention.
17: Oh, I absolutely love dolphins. My favorite dolphin, of course, was Flipper. Mm. But depends on how old you are, whether people know the reference with one of the greatest shows on TV of all time. I don't think I ever missed an episode. I'll tell you a great story.
7: And a great song, too.
17: Oh, of course. Flipper, Flipper. Oh, I'm going to learn that song and make it my my intro to the show.
7: Hey, that'd be a good one. Yeah, yeah.
17: Yeah, let me tell you a quick story. I have a friend that passed, unfortunately, but he lived quite a great life. And he had some complications, and we did a burial at sea. And one of the old-time members, this is actually Del Rey Yacht Club, and I just had actually Vivian from Del Rey Yacht Club on the show last week from the Sea Ventures Club. And they have a, which is different than a speaker series, but unbelievable list. I wrote down the different people that were speakers, and I'm going to try to get some of them on my show. So we did this burial at sea. And we went to a specific spot that's GPSed, a couple of the members. It's kind of their spot, and it's about 3 to 5 miles out. We go way out. This is Marina Del Rey, and it's a little bit north, but not quite towards Catalina. And we went out, and there was a flotilla of boats, and we were going to do a little ceremony, and there's a whole process to it, the way you circle. And everybody had petals, to throw out, and they had an urn that was almost like a bird's nest that was designed to bop around and then
7: biodegradable.
17: Right,
7: yeah.
17: And it would sink, okay? So we're planning this ceremony, and we're 3 to 5 miles. I'm not exactly sure how far out we were. Wasn't really paying attention. I was one of the boats, and I was taking pictures. And we were the flotilla. We all had these petals, different colors, to throw out there. We're in the middle of nowhere, out there at the ocean. And we started the ceremony. We circled. I think you circle counterclockwise first and then clockwise. I forgot the routine. I'm going to get someone on. And I've actually been on a couple where we blasted out of a cannon. That's a whole nother story, but let me stick to this one. We threw the petals out, and all of a sudden, we put the urn in the middle of the petals, and it was absolutely beautiful. Yeah. I got a great photo. Out of nowhere. Out of nowhere came a pod of dolphins that circled us, that circled our entourage. Then we saw pelicans and birds of all kind. And we had an audience of a dozen different birds. They kind of came and went and sat in there to our ceremony. We went out there out of nowhere. I don't know where they came from, but all of a sudden they joined us. And I got some great photos. If I tell the story, almost no one would believe me until I, show them the photographs.
7: I've witnessed so many stories like that. Yeah. And that's what's so magical about the ocean and so awesome about boating is to be able to witness and see these things happen. And you'll come up with, can't get better than this. And next time it's better than that. It just always does.
17: Well, it used to calm me down. I was, I was a wild, mischievous youngster. Never did anything bad or wrong. I had a lot of friends, and we used to get real quiet when I used to go out there. So when I was acting up or talking too much and cracking jokes and entertaining for the cousins and relatives when they were over, my dad said, "I'm taking them sailing." So I used to love that. It was one of the bonding experiences I had with some very close friends, and my father, of course, who was a great sailor, much better than I'll ever aspire to be. But my father was great. But a lot of great stories, and I find that from everybody that comes out here, and people love it. Now we got a lot of young kids that are sailing, and I hope that I'm part of promoting people getting into sailing and boating. And I got a lot of fishermen friend, and I've added to the show. I got to do a little more of it because I got a lot of fishermen. They go out and they listen to the show and then call me up and tell their stories. And I've been invited with quite a few friends, and I got to start taking them up on it. And I've got one friend down in San Pedro. He always says, "When are you going to come out and catch another $1,000 fish?" Because he's got a big boat, and he really, when he takes people out, it's absolutely wonderful. But catching fresh fish, it's nothing like it. But let's talk, Robert, let's talk about Port Royal Yacht Club. It's one of the hidden secrets. I never knew how exciting it was and how active the members are. And, of course, leading into becoming the, you know, SCYA, the Southern California Yachting Association, the Yacht Club of the Year 2 years in a row. And let's talk about the club and maybe the origins and stuff that's coming up and what you guys do there and how you have the most exciting parties with the greatest. I saw one of your members plays the flugelhorn. That band is unbelievable. It's played. I at first I thought it was live. Some of the great classic bands of the 70s. I turned around and these guys were magnificent. So let's talk about Port Royal Yacht Club. Give me a little history. Tell me what's coming up and some of the things that you guys do.
7: Yeah, you know, I always kept my boat in Port Royal and Marina, and I used to go to some of the parties at Port Royal Yacht Club and just loved them. And I thought, you know what? I would love to get involved. I don't want to be invited as a guest. I want to be a member on it. And, so I joined up and they took me in and then I was asked to be a director and went up onto the rear Commodore, then vice Commodore. And that I was Commodore in 2019 and what we were doing, we were creating a good group of people that build excitement and a really good hosting, you know. They know how to host. Hey, how you doing? Good to see you. Make everybody feel welcome. And that's a huge thing right there. And then of course the next year, COVID hit. So, I just missed COVID and then, but then Jody Masters was the Commodore after I was, and she had to wing it through COVID, and so we had to go through some of that. But well, we came on real strong during all that COVID stuff. You know, we were behind the scenes just building strength and ideas and stuff. So we have a real good group of people, and they continue to bring in more people and raise from within. You know, and get the right people on the bridge. And so what happens is, you know, they start digging deep and what does it really take to be a yacht club of the year? So it all depends on how many events you don't only have, but how many events you attend, because there's so many different yacht clubs and part of boating and yachting is you want to see what other people are doing and you want to get to know the other people and the other parts of the state or the country, you know, different islands. It's always good to get to know people. So Port Royal is really good at attending other events at other yacht clubs. They're good at attending, having certain events such as educational events, safety training courses, things to really bring awareness to boaters. So all these different things will build points up for that year and what you accomplished that year. And once you kind of get that dialed in on your calendar of what you need to do and what you need to do from within or attend outside, it becomes a little bit, you know, more routine the next year. So we're on a good roll right now, doing all the right things. And that's why I think, they've won the Yacht Club of the Year twice already. But also, you know, like you say, they know how to have a good party. So opening day, we always have great musicians. We know some really good local musicians and some that are very professional and they play in bands that everybody knows. I mean, real professional. And so they'll come down and they'll all jam. And then we, like you say, we have put the tent up in the parking lot right next to the upstairs club and beautiful view of all the boats in the marina. And we really do it right. And then everybody's does the OD officer of the day. So there's always stuff going on down there. And it's really keeping the boating community, the boating world alive and bringing a lot of awareness to, you know, the community, Redondo Beach and beyond.
17: Well, you guys really, you're now becoming legends, you know, Port Royal with the great parties that you have there. Now, you know, and Jody is now, on the, bridge. Is she Commodore of SCYA this year?
7: Yeah. She is. She's the Commodore. of SCYA. You're right.
17: Yeah, one of the most exciting organizations in Southern California. You know, all the clubs are members of that. And then, of course, I saw you most recently at King Harbor Yacht Club. I'm part of the Coast Guard Auxiliary on public affairs for this division right now. And we were making a donation to the youth program. One of our flotillas meets there. A lot of the yacht clubs host the auxiliary, as well as, you know, all kinds of other events. And we made a donation, and it was really exciting to see so many people that I knew. And what an exciting club, King Harbor. Boy, I tell you, that's a, you know, they've got to do something about that break wall, because every second year when there's a, you know, they get washed out and their docks upside down.
7: Yeah, they have a crane out. There's a crane out there right now, restacking the boulders and everything, the break wall there. So yeah. It's out there right now. So they're really trying to do something. But yeah, it's an exciting club. And just recently, that was one of the things Jody and I wanted to really do, is create a better relationship, because they're right across the way from us. So throughout the last 6 years, we've really created a great relationship between King Harbor and Port Royal. And so we do a lot of things together. And then one of the things that, being a part of the IOBG, International Order of the Blue Gavel, is we pick an organization that we want to raise money for. And my wife and I led a fundraiser about a month ago. It was a wine tasting art show, and we did that in the parking lot with tents over there at Port Royal, and we raised money. And one of the charities that we wanted to raise for was the King Harbor Youth Foundation, because we really believe in what they're doing over there. And so it was a lot of fun. The fundraiser was a lot of fun, art show and wine, and who doesn't like that, and a live auction and all that, and then being able to present King Harbor when I saw you with the check, and that's always a lot of fun.
17: That was a lot of fun. You know, I donated my Cal 20 when the fleet kind of died in Marina del Rey. One time, the biggest Cal 20 fleet, that's the boat that they used in the trailer for Three's Company, and I had that boat. It was kind of abandoned, and I had it for many years. I donated it to Cabrillo Beach Yacht Club, to their youth program. They have about four and right in front of the club that their members use. I've got to get them on the show again. I've been doing a lot of talk about the Olympics coming up in San Pedro and Long Beach that we're hosting in 28, so I got to talk to them again. It's just so exciting to be involved with yacht clubs and to know so many people. So.
7: Yeah, and you know, yeah, and if you hit me up anytime, I know a lot of different characters that would be great for you to interview for your show and for your listeners to hear as well. A lot of good people, a lot of good stories, and I really love what you're doing.
17: I really appreciate it. It's, you know, we're coming to the end. That's all the time that we have for you today. I hope you enjoyed our guests. And, we can't go the full hour until we get a second sponsor. Of course, my sponsor, Raycom Radio, is keeping me alive. And we've got some radio communications classes coming up. We're scheduling them right now. And introduction to ham radio, commercial radio. We're going to talk about safety. Going to learn a little bit about what goes into the knowledge and education. So that's coming up, and I'll talk about that next week's show. So I want to thank you, Robert. Thanks for coming on the show and talking about
7: it. Thank you, Captain Rick. I look forward to talking to you more. And keep it going, buddy. Let's help get some more sponsors for you as well.
17: Keep the clubs going. And I tell you, the most exciting thing about a club is reciprocals. When you travel, you're welcome all over the world.
7: Oh, yeah. There's some beautiful ones.
17: Yeah. Well, I want to tell everybody.
7: We'll have to have another story one time for the one in Ireland, the oldest yacht club in the world.
17: You got to come back on the show, because we just started and we're already at the end of this show. Well, let's not forget the Coasties, protecting our waters, America's lifesavers and guardians of the sea. Here at the Boating Hour with Captain Rick, we cover everything that sails, motors, and floats from San Diego to Santa Barbara. Thanks for being with us today. 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
21: In 1862, Abraham Lincoln signed the Morrill Act, helping states create colleges focused on agriculture, mechanics, science, and practical education. 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Why did it matter? 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Because education should form capable people under God, not dependent subjects under bureaucracy.
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23: SRN News, Marie Rose. A new income analysis is challenging claims that America's middle class is falling behind.
24: Economist Steve Moore says Census Bureau sample data through May 2026 puts median U.S. household income at about $87,000. His analysis estimates real median income has risen 41% since 1984. The report adds that inflation-adjusted incomes declined during the pandemic, but have recently rebounded. The economic advisor in President Trump's first term says the policies of his former boss are behind the gains. Ken Lorman reporting.
23: A raging wildfire in southwest France has forced the evacuation of 55,000 more people overnight. This brings the total to 220,000 in one region alone. This is SRN News.
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0: 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Mike Gallagher, Scott Jennings, Larry O'Connor, Jennifer Horn. 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
2: Hey, it's Larry Elder, and I'm going to be at Town Hall 2026. 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
27: Good morning and good afternoon, everyone. Welcome to The Gold Show, sponsored by my good friends over at Reagan Gold Group. I want you to jot this number down throughout the show. I want you to feel liberated and encouraged to call me directly. If I'm not available because I'm in studio, my good friends at Reagan Gold will assist you with any questions that you have in regards to the information, the wealth of information that I'm going to share with you. The number is 888-351-8999. Again, that's 888-351-8999. Also, during the show, commercial breaks, heck, during the week, you could also go to ownsomegold.com. Who doesn't want to own some gold? Again, ownsomegold.com. Two or three simple questions. You can even elect to have me personally call you. Literally, do not be surprised if you hear from me, your good friend, Michael Hayes. My good friends actually call me Precious Mike. I will call you and talk to you about the absolute benefits of owning physical hard assets, specifically gold and silver, how that can help protect, hedge, safeguard everything that you have worked for, and what you have worked for thus far are fake.

0: a world that screams for your attention, there is a place that invites you to peace. You don't need a building. You don't need a choir. You just need to turn your heart to Air One.
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2: Bombing us. So it's this perpetual war. It's this endless cycle of debt. It's this geopolitical chaos that exists all throughout the world and here at home. And that's scary because it's going to have a direct impact on you. And how it's going to impact you is that maybe there's a correction that's around the corner. I mean, there's a lot of pundits that are talking about that. There's a lot of people that are saying that we are at the top of the market. Like it cannot go any higher. And the market being the paper markets that you are in. If you have a 401k, you've been going to work like a good boy. You've been clocking in and clocking out and sitting in traffic if you're in LA and you're commuting for 2 hours to go to a job that you hate. You hate. Your boss is an a-hole. You've been dealing with him for years. He has halitosis. That stinky breath that you've been dealing with, and you're paying taxes on money that isn't even real, and you're plowing it into a retirement system that's not even in your control. If the market corrects, what happens to it? It drops. Just like in the 80s, just like in 2008, corrections that are out of your control. Well, what do you do? What do you do, Precious Mike? What do you do? I mean, is there an alternative? Is there a better way of maybe having a safeguard or a safe haven? Well, there's a safe haven asset that was created by God himself. God Almighty created real money. It's called gold. And you should own it. You should diversify. You should take a portion of your 401k, your 403b, your Swift savings account. If you're silly enough to have $50,000 in cash sitting in a safe, if you're ignorant enough, and I use that word all the time, I'm an ignorant person when it comes to certain matters, Sammy. Like I don't know everything about everything. That makes me ignorant. That just simply means I do not have the knowledge, right? So if you have $100,000 or $200,000 laying around, it's in a CD, you're earning 1%, 1.5%, 2%, while the money is devaluing by 3% or 4%. And how does that work? Well, look at inflation. Look at inflation. If inflation's at 5% and you're earning 2%, you're actually losing 3% on your money. That's ding-dong math. Ding-dong, like ringing a doorbell. Yeah, knock yourself in the head. You're earning 3%. Oh, good for you. Inflation's at 5%. Some people are saying actually inflation is a lot higher. Maybe the numbers are cooked. Do you trust all the politicians? Do you trust the politicians? Huh? The very politicians that are continually putting us in wars? Do you trust the politicians that have been in power for 10 years, 20 years, 30 years, 40 years, that earn $175,000 a year, but when they retire, they have $60 million in the bank? Do you trust that? So ask yourself this question. If you're high on the hog and you have a retirement, and you gave up your life for that. What's your life? It's your time. You gave up half of your day, every day, for 20 years, for a nest egg, for you to have someday in the distant future. Ask yourself this simple question. Sammy, we did it last week, and I'm going to do it this week. Are you confident that when you need it, and it's time for you to retire, which means sit around and read books and do nothing, that account will be there for you if you do not touch it and leave it there? 99% of people I talk to shake their head and say,

0: Hell no. Because if there's a correction, and people are saying the next correction is going to be the big one, 70% correction, imagine you have $200,000 in your account, and you wake up one morning, and there's only $24,000 left. How long before it comes back? 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Because there are pundits right now. There are pundits, like economists, that are calling that type of correction. 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What do you do? 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Because it's never gone to zero, Sammy. 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It's not a test. 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I'll call you. The team at Reagan Gold is standing by as I speak to talk to you about owning the hard stuff, the physical assets that is tangible. 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Like your dog? 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Again, 888-351-8999. See, I might not be the smartest person in the world, the sharpest tool in the tool shed, but I am going to listen to the experts like Robert Kiyosaki. You know, the guy who wrote the book, Rich Dad, Poor Dad, who's been buying gold and silver. He never sells. Sammy, he never sells. He just keeps buying it. So he goes to work. He earns an income that's paid in IOUs. He pays his taxes, but he's plowing it in gold and silver. And he keeps buying and buying and buying and buying and buying and buying. You know why? Because he thinks there's a correction that's going to be so big that he's projecting gold to hit $35,000 an ounce. 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Thank you for Reagan Gold. Do the right thing. 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We're going to go into a commercial break, and we'll be right back.
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0: Folks, welcome back to The Gold Show. I'm your host, Michael Hayes. My good friends call me Precious Mike, and hopefully I'm precious to you. I'm giving you a lot of information. I know it's overwhelming. I know at times I get very animated. I get passionate about what I'm talking about because this is talking about preserving what you worked so hard to attain and getting out of the freaking system, the banking system. It's all a hoax. The money that you think is money is nothing but an IOU. It's a piece of paper printed out of thin air that's backed by the full faith of the U.S. government. What does that mean? It means nothing because it's backed by nothing. The paper in your wallet is backed by nothing. What do you think the stock market is? Think about that. How do you know the buying and the selling and the trading is all legitimate? I don't know. Sammy, do you know? Oh, the market's up 2% today. Market's down 6% today. Oh, SpaceX. What is it? What is it? Is it real? Is it a hoax? Is it a form of making the ultra wealthy even wealthier? Right? While the common man, the white collar worker, the blue collar worker is just slaving away. You're going to work. You're giving up your time for fake money. You need God's money. God's money. And if you have any doubt, wise man once told me, sometimes your gut, right, is speaking to you. Your brain is always talking to you, right? That inner voice. But then there's that gut, man. There's that gut. That gut's telling me, maybe I should buy some gold. Maybe this precious guy is onto something. I mean, it's never gone to zero. You look at historical facts. I wish I was Egyptian. I wish my ancestors were Egyptian and they just blessed me with gold. They were wise enough to know that it was God's money. It's never gone to zero. And it keeps going up. And it keeps going up because the value of the dollar keeps going down. It's dropped by 96%. And we'll go over the numbers in the next segment. This segment, I want to talk to you about the U.S. government setting the price of the gold it holds at Fort Knox, the U.S. Treasury, on their balance sheet. They show we have 8,100 and I think 13 tons, metric tons of gold. But they're valuing it at $42 an ounce. So I sit here and scratch my head, and I'm scratching my head right now. I wish you could hear it. Maybe I can scratch the mic. Why is it pegged at $42 an ounce when just earlier this year, gold went to $5,500 an ounce? So there's this theory, some people might say a conspiracy theory, that over all these years, after the U.S. dollar was removed from the gold standard, by who? Central bankers and politicians? The ones that we probably shouldn't trust with our future. That they've run a racket and the U.S. dollar has dropped by 96%. That maybe pretty soon they're going to reprice the gold at today's market price. Can you imagine? And if they waited this long, wouldn't they wait until maybe it goes to 5,000 or 6,000 or 7,000 or 8,000 or 10,000? I mean, Robert Kiyosaki thinks that it might be 35,000 an ounce. Peter Schiff, look it up. Look him up. Peter Schiff sees $14,500 per ounce after the next market crash. And Sammy, how did he come up with this number? It's not some arbitrary number. He made a calculation. And the calculation was based on the market crash of 2008. The Great Recession, right? Where Bear Stearns went bankrupt. One of the biggest banks in the world went bankrupt. Bye-bye. Bankers walking out of their offices with their banker boxes, photos of their dogs. Just walking out, building's on fire. I'm out of here. And so what did he do? He looked at the crash and he saw what the price of gold did right afterwards. It skyrocketed by 178%. So he's calculating the next crash that's coming, and everyone thinks it's coming around the corner within maybe the next couple years, that afterwards, the same thing's going to happen to gold. History repeats itself. And if gold goes up by 178%, his calculation is we're going to hit 11,400. So why don't you, Ted, why don't you, Jason, John, Barbara, Samantha, if you're listening to my voice, we're having a conversation. We are talking as if I'm sitting in your family room. So if this wise guy thinks it's going to hit 11,400, why not buy now at 4,000? Be smart. Diversify. Take those fake fiat IOUs that you've stacked in your safe, or you plowed into a CD, or you have in the market, and take a portion of it and call Reagan Gold at 888-351-8999. They'll help you roll it into an IRA. An IRA! And you buy some gold. And then you sit back and you wait for history to repeat itself. And how does history repeat itself? Look back. Market crashes over and over and over and over again. That's how they do things. They just reset the clock. So when the next reset comes around, you bought gold. You bought silver. You bought silver at 60 bucks. You bought gold at 4,000. And then you sit back and you watch it go to 12,000. Robert says 35,000. Peter Schiff thinks it could go as high as $100,000 an ounce. David Rosenberg, famed economist who called the 2008 housing crash, sees gold skyrocketing to $12,000 per ounce. Guys, I am not making this up. Do the research yourself. Google it. I mean, it's a keystroke, right? So these are all economists. They're pundits, and they think that this is going to happen in the very near future. So if you're sitting in a 401k and you have $500,000 and you do nothing, you're screwed. And you only have yourself to blame. You only have yourself to blame. At that point, don't say it's the bankers. Don't say it's the, you know, Wall Street guys. Don't say it's the politicians, because you have been informed. You are now informed. And once you're informed and you don't do anything, that's when you can be called worse words than ignorant. Right? 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Sammy, since the year 2000, gold has outperformed the U.S. dollar by, I think, 1,600%. I'm going to say it again. Gold has outperformed the U.S. dollar by 1,600%. So the process is very simple. 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I'm going to call you and go, Julie, it's precious. 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Who doesn't want to own some gold? .com. I'm going to leave you this question. It's so simple. 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Or better yet, are you confident leaving your retirement where it's at and not touching it, leaving it at the control of Wall Street bankers? Are you confident the money will be there when you need it? We know the answer. Do the right thing. 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We're going to take a commercial break. I'm going to recharge, and the next segment is going to be fantastic.
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6: In 1862, Abraham Lincoln signed the Morrill Act, helping states create colleges focused on agriculture, mechanics, science, and practical education. The principle was not centralized control, it was opportunity. Lincoln's Morrill Act reminds us that America can support education without surrendering education to Washington. Why did it matter? Because a free nation needs citizens equipped to work, build, steward, and govern themselves. 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Paul warns against idleness and calls believers to earn their bread. Why does that still matter today? Because education should form capable people under God, not dependent subjects under bureaucracy.
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12: As California builds the technology needed for artificial intelligence, many communities are deciding if they want data centers in their neighborhoods. Cities and lawmakers are now deciding how to handle the new facilities. Some cities support building data centers. Others let the voters decide. Monterey Park voters recently banned new data centers in their city, with over 86% supporting the decision. I'm Larry Marino on The Answer with breaking news and talk you can trust.
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0: Folks, welcome back to the Gold Show. Let's do a little housekeeping, if we may. Again, you can go to ownsomegold.com. No one is going to be, critiquing you. This is not a judgmental conversation or transaction. Everyone qualifies. As long as you have a minimum of 25,000 fake U.S. dollars to invest in God's money, literally until I'm blue in the lips, Sammy, until they have to wheel me out in a gurney, like, God forbid, the body, they're getting Precious Mike out of the studio. Because the guy will not stop talking about the fake currency, the fake money, the fiat money. We were all bamboozled, tricked, sucker. Go to work. Go make some fake money. And while you're doing that, we're devaluing it. It's called currency debasement. I might have to touch on that too. Piss people off. It pissed me off. Got me upset. Should get you upset. You go work for a dollar, but it's worth less. What? How does that work? Does that make any sense to you? Like going to the grocery store and buying a pound of lemons, but they give you 3/4, but you paid for a pound. How's that even legal? How's that even right? How's that moral? I don't know. But what I do know is that gold is God's money, and owning it is as simple as calling Reagan Gold at 888-351-8999. If your gut's telling you to do it, do it. Do not sit on your hands and wait for the market to crash and watch your 401k or your IRA go down by 10%, 20%, 30%. Jeremy Grantham, billionaire fund manager who called the dot-com bubble. Do you remember that? Year 2000? Some of you may. Some of you probably remember because your 401ks crashed, went to hell in a handbasket. He called it. And now he's saying he expects the next crash to be a big one. How big? A 70% correction in the stock markets. And what happens? What happens when that occurs? There's a flight to safety. Listen to what I'm saying to you. Flight to safety. That means money is going to flow out of the stock market in droves. So fast, the selling will be so ferocious, the value of stocks will go straight down. And the money that flows out, it goes into safe havens. Safe havens. Type it in Google. Ask your buddy, Mr. AI. Hey, Mr. AI, what is a safe haven? And it's going to spit out some answers. And one of them is gold, gold, gold. 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They'll get that additional star because they're that good. 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They have 25-plus years experience dealing with God's money. So if you have no experience, you rely on facts. Facts. Here's a fun fact. The U.S. government holds 8,000 metric tons of gold. Central banks throughout the world are buying gold. China has the largest deposits of gold on earth. It is illegal to export gold from China. And even though they have the biggest deposits, they're one of the biggest buyers of gold. Why is that, Sammy? Do they have a crystal ball? We talked about this. Have they been watching The Simpsons on repeat and saw the episode where they see the U.S. dollar literally going up in flames? And it's the fake currency that has run the world. So what are they doing? Safe haven, safe haven, safe haven. I'm gonna tattoo that on my arm. Safe haven. It's a safe haven. Your money, which is fake, which is an IOU, it's a piece of paper that was printed out of thin air. It's backed by nothing that you put into a stock market that's just numbers. It's just numbers. You hit enter, you buy, it's a number. You don't physically get anything. You don't even get the shares. Sammy, if I go online right now and I buy some SpaceX, what do I freaking own? Other than making Elon Musk richer, what do I own? Do they send you stock certificates? You don't even get stock certificates. It's just a promise on a promise on a promise that, yeah, you own some of it, but we're going to trade. We're going to trade. We're going to trade. Pluses and minus. Pluses and minus. It's all fake. Gold is real. It's tangible. So getting back to the U.S. government, our dear government, the U.S. Treasury, if you look at their balance sheet, and you can look it up online. I say this all the time. Look it up online. It's for everyone to see. They priced the gold at $42. $42. I think in 1896, the U.S. government priced their gold holdings at $20. 1896, $20? 1973, $42? Seems kind of fishy to me. When you can buy it at $4,000. So that leads me to believe, and this is based on what other people are telling me, that when the you-know-what hits the fan, okay? I can't say the S word. When it hits the fan, and we're all covered in it, and we stink like doo-doo, the U.S. government might say, hey, you know what? That 8,000 metric tons of gold that we hold, we're repricing it at 15,000. We'll reprice it at 20,000. We'll price it at 30,000. We'll reprice it at 100,000. And now we're sitting on $100 trillion of gold, baby. And you don't own any of it. You never pulled the trigger. Pull the trigger. It doesn't cost you anything. We've talked about this in the past. The freaking call is free. It's an 888 number. That denotes a free conversation. When you call, no one's going to ask you for money. No one's going to ask you for your social security number. You're not applying for a loan. Every single person qualifies. You got crappy credit. You got strong credit. You're 6'9". You're 4'2". Literally, you're a giant. You're a midget. Doesn't make a difference. You're black. You're white. You're Chinese. You speak Hindu? Fine. Everyone qualifies. But you got to have $25,000. Don't call us and ask for $100 worth of gold. That's the pawn shop. You got to go to the seedy side of town for that. 888-351-8999. I am standing by to talk to you. Get on my calendar. Go online and select. Literally, there's a question. Do you want to talk to Precious Mike? It's a drop down. Select yes. And don't be surprised. Don't be surprised. I'll say it again. Don't be surprised. Call's going to come through. Barbara? It's Precious. And you're going to say, who? Precious. Precious Mike from The Gold Show. And you're going to go, oh, but you're a radio guy. You actually call? Yeah, I call because I care. If you're 65 years old and you're retired, or you're 65 years old and you're like, I can't retire. I just got to keep working because everything's so freaking expensive. Why is everything so expensive? It's called currency debasement. Look it up. Look it up. They're doing it by design. If the value of the dollar keeps dropping and they keep flooding the system with more fake fiat U.S. dollars, and yen, and yen, and rubles, and liras, and they keep printing and printing and printing, everything gets more expensive. There's more money in everyone's hand to basically, what? Fight and buy and bid for one thing. So the prices of things just keep going up and up and up. And it's not going to end well. $40 trillion in debt, $1 trillion a year in interest payments. We cannot print ourselves out of this mess. And that's why Robert Kiyosaki is saying, there's a big crash coming, and gold will hit $35,000 an ounce. So, if you're smart, you buy gold now, when it's $4,000 an ounce. Don't wait until it's $4,500. Don't wait until it's $5,000. Don't wait until it's $7,000, because you'll end up getting less gold. See? See, Sammy? See how my brain works? I want as much gold in my hands as possible. And when it goes to 30,000, when it goes to 40,000, that gold that's in my hand, I'm going to feel so good. And you will too by calling 888-351-8999. And you tell my good friends at Reagan Gold, right now, I want to buy some gold. What do we do? I'm going to take a commercial break and we'll be right back.
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0: Folks, welcome back to The Gold Show. Fully animated, fully excited, fully full of passion. This segment is going to be full of data. I'm calling this Dare to Compare. I dare you. I triple dog dare you. Pick up the phone and call us at 888-351-8999. Call me out. Call me out. Precious Mike, you're wrong. I dare you. I triple dog dare you, because the numbers don't lie. Sammy, I don't care where you're from. You literally could be an alien sitting on the dark side of the moon. Maybe there's a colony there and we don't know. 1 + 1 = 2, right? The sun rises and sets the same, and it has for billions of years. And that shiny stuff that doesn't rot, doesn't tarnish, right? Doesn't decay, cannot be made by man. I'm talking about gold and silver. It's God's money. It was created billions of years ago. It's finite. There's only so much of it. Unlike the IOUs, the fake IOUs. And I brought up 1973 in the previous segment because the gold that the government holds is pegged, meaning it's set to a price that was 50 years ago. 50 years ago. Why are they not repricing it? Someone tell me. Someone with a wild theory, tell me. Why is it? Is it so that over the course of 50 years, they could just devalue the fake money? I mean, think about the timing. Think about the timing. Sammy, this is a Simpsons episode. We remove the U.S. dollar from the gold standard. It's not backed by anything. We set the price at $42 an ounce, and then we devalue the dollar by 96%. That means you're working for a dollar, but you're not getting a dollar. I went over these numbers last week, and if this doesn't work you up, my God, you are dead. You literally have Mitch McConnell syndrome. You literally, your pulse is barely there. $100,000 cash in 2000, the year 2000, we all remember 2000, is equivalent to $194,612 today. You need literally twice the amount of money to buy the same stuff. If that does not piss you off, work you up, make you angry, if it doesn't jar your mind, if it doesn't get you to say, what do I do? What do I do? Own some gold. Own some gold. Because since the year 2000, look at the graphs. What has gold done since the year 2000 compared to the same fake money? It's gone up by 550%. Sammy. Guys, just so you know, Sammy is not some fake arbitrary name that I pull out of my hat, okay? It's my sound engineer. She's amazing. She is absolutely amazing. And God bless her, when I'm talking to her, she nods or she agrees or she cries, right? In the year 2000, $100,000 is equivalent to almost $200,000 today because it was designed to devalue. You're working for nothing. You're working for fake money. One call to Reagan Gold Group. One call to me, to Precious Mike at 888-351-8999 is the gateway. It's the pathway to owning gold. You wire in $25,000 and within a week, a FedEx truck shows up at your house, Sammy. An unmarked box. You cut that thing open, and then there's the shiny stuff. And here's a cool fact that I haven't even shared with you. You buy $25,000 worth of gold, the market crashes. Let's say it goes up to $35,000, $40,000, $10,000, whatever the number is. I don't know what the number is. There's a lot of professionals that are saying it's going to be anywhere between $11,400. That's Peter Schiff. Peter Schiff's actually saying it can go to $100,000 an ounce. But here's the cool thing. And I got a gold coin right here in front of me. Right? You call Reagan Gold at 888-351-8999. Your gut's telling you that you should be doing this. You've been listening to the show for weeks. You're fact checking. We hear about fact checking, right? You're fact-checking what I'm telling you, and you're like, oh, my God. Oh, my God. This guy is honest. This is the truth. It's not, you know, a verse out of the Bible, but it's the truth. And you buy some gold, and the value keeps going up and up and up and up and up. Guess what? While you hold these hard assets in your pocket, in a shoebox, in a safe, you hide it in your attic behind a plank. You don't pay any taxes while it's going up in price. How cool is that? It's appreciating in value while you're holding it in your freaking possession. You pay no taxes. And you feel like $1 million. You sleep better at night knowing that you have purchased a safe haven. Central banks are doing it. Billionaires are doing it. You're telling me Mark Zuckerberg doesn't own some gold? Are you freaking telling me Elon Musk doesn't have gold? Are you telling me Jeff Bezos? You're telling me he doesn't own gold? So if all these smart people own gold, the government is asking you to go to work, to give up your time and freedom for fake money that they are purposely devaluing, that you're paying taxes on, but they're buying gold? Why shouldn't you? Why shouldn't you? Sammy, this is a great segue to the central bank of you. The central bank of you. Create your own central bank. You can show them. You're going to buy gold and tell me to buy stocks. And then it goes up to an all-time high, and like a balloon, it pops. Pop! And it drops, like literally lead weight, straight down by 70%. And you have not hedged? You have not accumulated, like Robert Kiyosaki? You have not accumulated silver and gold? Then guess what? Shame on you. 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You answer two or three questions. Hopefully you have hundreds of thousands, if not millions of dollars to invest. The experts at Reagan Gold have a price protection plan. You buy some gold. If in the next 30 days there's a decline in the value of gold, guess what? The difference? They send you free gold. It doesn't get any better. 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Look at his homes. Look at the inside of his planes. It's clad in gold. You don't think our president wants gold to go to 10,000 or 20,000 or 30,000 or 50,000? And then boom, they reprice our gold that we hold at Fort Knox. All our debt wiped out. Now we're the strongest economy in the world again. That's a reset button. If it happens, what did you do? What did you do? You bought some gold. You did the right thing. You took that Roth IRA that has $300,000 in it. You called Reagan Gold at 888-351-8999. And you said, get me out of the frickin' system. 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Thank you for enlightening us. 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
18: That's SRN News. I'm Mary Rose. Conservative analysts believe Democrats are walking into what they call a political minefield.
19: They believe the party's move to the left on issues like crime and transgender policies is alienating mainstream voters, while support among Hispanic and Black voters is slipping. They also point to demographic trends, red state gains from the next census, and declining influence in media and academia as signs Republicans could hold a long-term advantage if the GOP doesn't squander the opportunity. Tim Lorman reporting.
18: A raging wildfire in southwest France has forced the evacuation of 55,000 more people overnight. This brings the total to 220,000 in one region alone, as flames have crept closer to the wine region. This is SRN News.
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5: With SRN News, I'm Jason Walker. Conservative analysts believe Democrats are walking in what they call a political minefield. Here's correspondent Ken Lorman.
6: They believe the party's move to the left on issues like crime and transgender policies is alienating mainstream voters, while support among Hispanic and Black voters is slipping. They also point to demographic trends, red state gains from the next census, and declining influence in media and academia as signs Republicans could hold a long-term advantage if the GOP doesn't squander the opportunity. Ken Lorman reporting.
5: Tough time right now for firefighters in Oregon facing strong gusty winds, battling dozens of blazes. Red flag warning has continued across much of the state, primarily in the central and eastern areas. This is SRN News.
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8: In 1862, Abraham Lincoln signed the Morrill Act, helping states create colleges focused on agriculture, mechanics, science, and practical education. The principle was not centralized control, it was opportunity. Lincoln's Morrill Act reminds us that America can support education without surrendering education to Washington. Why did it matter? Because a free nation needs citizens equipped to work, build, steward, and govern themselves. Scripture gives work a sacred weight. In Genesis, God placed man in the garden to work it and to keep it. Proverbs honors the one who works his land. Paul warns against idleness and calls believers to earn their bread. Why does that still matter today? Because education should form capable people under God, not dependent subjects under bureaucracy.
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0: I'm sorry. I'm going to ask the question again. Who wants a girl named Ramalama, Lamalama Ding Dong?
1: A nickname that is earned.
0: How do you put that on a cake? Happy birthday, Ramalama, Lamalama.
2: That was the first name. What was the last name?
0: Jones.
3: Gun 3.
0: Yeah. Ramalama, Lamalama Ding Dong, Jones. Okay, let's get to Roy out in Santa Monica. Roy, what can we do for you, sir?
2: Evening, Roy.
4: Good to talk to you guys. Yeah, just thinking about toy guns. I don't know if you brought up the Marks M14 that was so prevalent. They had the Sound of Power. That was a great one. And
0: I remember the Sound of Power. I don't remember the M14 necessarily, but I remember the catchphrase, the Sound of Power.
4: Yeah, there was that. And there was a AR-10 they had that was identical. They called it an M16, but it was literally an AR-10 with a top cocker. It looked it the same way. It was great. And had that thing for years until... I don't know, I was going into college, came back, and the garage was cleared.
0: Yeah.
4: along with the Thunderball harpoon gun, which was...
2: Oh, man.
4: The long darts that we'd stick it, you know, it was a dart gun, which they'd bigger, you know, on people's heads.
0: I'm sure they advertised that on the Diver Dan show.
2: Welcome to Diver Dan.
4: But then they also, the other great one was the Bond briefcase that had the Ruger that put into a rifle that shot those little rounds.
0: I actually had one of those and loved it.
4: So cool. I still got one. I've got one in perfect state.
0: No kidding. Wow. I bet that's worth a buck or two.
4: Yeah, I'll have to bring it. Well, if it had the box, it'd be worth about $2,000. But it
0: wow.
4: Boxes, so.
0: Wow.
4: Yeah, they're catching a lot. And I've got all the...
2: Who knew?
4: Somebody gave me extra rounds, actually, for the things.
0: No kidding.
4: Yeah, 15, 20 feet. They're a hoot. Yeah.
0: A guy down the street from me, Richard, he had... All the G.I. Joe stuff. He had airplanes and the forts and they were a little better off than we were, but there was so much G.I. Joe crazy stuff. And I'm talking the real, you know, the foot tall ones, not the ones that came out later on.
2: With the thumbnail on the opposite side of the thumb.
0: Yeah. Before the G.I. Joe with the Kung Fu Grip.
2: Kung Fu Grip.
1: Wait. Six finger. Remember that?
0: Yeah.
1: That had a flashlight, and you could shoot a dart and put somebody's eye out.
0: What? Man, I hadn't thought of that in forever. Holy cow.
4: I was, when I was a kid, Donald Douglas's son, grandson, Jamie Douglas, had a house up in Harrison Hills, and they had a bunker and a roller coaster on the ship, but he had a diorama for 12-inch G.I. Joes.
0: Wow.
4: It would blow everybody's mind away. And almost every Mark's, how I know this crap and I ended up getting it is like, I trade him because this guy had everything you could ever imagine. The whole, if Mark's made it or one of those companies, the 50 caliber, they would like have five. I kept the stuff I got from it. It was crazy. I mean, I think back now how few of that stuff, it's all been trash, you know, but how few, how much of it was. I remember sometime, I don't know where I was. I think it was in Manhattan when Manhattan still had John Jovino. This has got to be 25 years ago.
0: Mm-hmm.
4: And how haven't been back since before 9/11. But anyway, I was there at a store long before that. I want to say in the 80s, and there was Mark's toys. This stuff was stacked in a toy store, like I want to say late 80s, and they were like, you know, 2 for $40. Like they couldn't give it away. And that landfilled. It's incredible.
0: God. Yeah, it's crazy. All right, Roy. Anyway, thanks for the call and the fun memory.
2: Yeah, absolutely.
0: We'll talk to you again.
2: God bless you, Roy.
0: Thanks so much. Thanks, sir. Bye-bye. Okay, you know, we got one more guy with toys, Don in Culver City. How are you, Don? What can we do for you?
2: Evening, Don.
5: Yeah, hi, guys. Thank you. I was probably 8 or 9 years old when I got this. I don't remember. It was a small metal cannon. I don't know the word carbonites in my head.
1: Yes, the gas cannon.
5: But you put, I think you put water in it and some kind of...
1: Carbide.
5: Something in it.
1: And make carbide and gas.
5: Plunger on the top, create a spark, and boom!
1: Yep. Yep.
5: It used to freak me out because I had that... I didn't like it. It was so loud.
0: Yeah. And they used to sell this at the model stores
1: to
0: little kids.
1: Like the carbide cannon.
0: Yeah.
1: Cannon.
5: Yeah. No. The other thing, my other question is... Hmm? Damaged 303 ammo. I have a 1894 model Savage 303 I had from my great uncle. There's no ammo. Savage 303 ammo.
0: It's out there.
5: Mm-hmm. Where?
0: Where
5: it is.
1: Ammo-Seek or Old West Scrounger.
0: Yeah, or, you know, you can even look on gunbroker.com.
1: Oh, yeah.
0: You can find it there. I get that, believe it or not, we get that in periodically. 303 Savage,
2: yeah.
0: They made a lot of, you know, the 1899 lever action was in that. And
1: it's a boutique round,
5: yeah,
1: but it was popular.
5: Carbine.
0: Yeah.
5: It's a lever action carbine I have.
0: Mm-hmm.
5: I guess I don't know how to load it. I've never shot it. Because I think you have to put a clip in from the top of it. I'm not exactly.
0: Well, it's got a circular mag, so, you know, the like a Ruger, yeah. So you just use your thumb, just pop them in. It should have a brass counter on the side, on the left.
1: That's
0: side.
1: Right.
0: Of the, yeah.
1: That's right.
0: That's right. Mm-hmm. So, yeah.
5: I'm thinking of bringing my three guns. I have an 1894 Marlin 30-30 octagon barrel, but my great uncle's hunting rifle, that Savage Smithy, and an 1894 almost excellent pump action Winchester 22 octagon barrel. Vernier sights on it.
0: Mm-hmm.
5: It's a really sweet gun. Yeah, I shot that, but I shot the 30, but I, the Savage.
0: Mm-hmm.
5: No ammo. I couldn't find ammo anywhere. Especially, I went down to the old gun store in Culver City,
0: mm-hmm.
5: Martin B. Redding's.
0: Yeah.
5: Made him there.
0: Yeah. We get it in periodically. Give my Azusa store a call. 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
5: But what's the deal with that? I haven't bought anything since I got my AR and my Glock 19. I haven't bought anything in a number of years.
0: You'll probably have to wait a little bit because of that stupid ammo law. But be patient, and we'll get you through it. And then, you know, in a few days, you'll pick up your ammo. You'll be fine. All right,
5: great. Thanks, guys. Love the show. Bye.
0: You bet. Take care now. Bye-bye.
2: God bless.
1: Thanks,
0: and yeah, a pump action 18-something Winchester's got to be an 1890.
1: Yeah.
0: Yeah. And they came in...
1: probably 22...
0: Well, they came in 22 short, 22 long, 22 long rifle in that 22 WMR.
1: Yes.
0: Which was kind of a precursor to a 22 mag, except that the 22 mag didn't really fit in there, and the WMR they don't make, and so it's kind of a pain in the butt. Hey, our friend Robert out in Sherman Oaks about toys.
2: Oh, cool.
0: What's going on, Robert?
2: Hey, Rob.
3: Hey. You know what? You guys brought back so many memories
1: for all of us
3: about these toys.
1: Well, for
3: I'm
1: all
3: telling
1: of us,
3: you, I remember the Italian-made cap guns, and this. When my mom was over in Europe or somewhere, brings you back a Walther PPK with a screw-on silencer.
0: Oh yeah.
3: You know, yeah. And it's a cap gun. I wish I still had it. But my buddy Eric and I, we still have some of our toy firearms.
2: Oh wow!
3: We were kids, and it was like, oh, the 2x2 cut off, you know, painted green and black hand grenades. We sit there and we play war.
0: Yeah,
3: you know, because our property to be, it's windy. Let's go. And to this day, we're in our late 50s. He's gonna be 60 this year. We're like, it's windy. Let's go out.
1: Right.
3: Let's meet at the forts.
0: Well, you know, that was something I was going to bring up. That's another thing that you don't see anymore is kids our age, when we used to build forts and tree houses.
1: Absolutely,
0: and,
1: yeah.
0: And, you know, we'd be out there with hammer and nail up in the tree with a door. From,
1: right?
3: Yeah, no,
1: you know, make it a little platform.
0: Mm-hmm.
3: We had Fort One, which was across the street up in the hills. We built this thing. And, you know, we would acquire, you know, Playboys. And go up there and look at stuff. And we'd have little bonfires. Well, this is Southern California. You can't do that.
0: No, no.
3: You know, he had a fort. And then my mother built me a fort with French windows. French,
1: wow.
3: You know, French door windows. And all my friends made fun of me because my mom... I'm like, well, that looks good. I'm like, Mom, you're making me look stupid.
2: Ooh, that's fashionable.
0: You know, I mentioned him earlier, Richard, that lived on my street a couple doors down from me. He had gotten, somehow or other, he had gotten a whole pile of doors, and he made a huge, like, almost like a maze, and there were every Playboy girl, whatever you call them, as you walked
2: centerfold.
0: In, you had to crawl in because it was only, you know, 3.5-4 feet tall, and you had to crawl in, and there were centerfolds everywhere, and I thought, this guy is the coolest dude I've ever met.
3: No,
0: I was like seven.
3: We would jump in our wagon and do a trash run down the hill,
0: mm-hmm.
3: And we found this like 4x8, you know, it painted. It was, I wish we still had it. It was literally a painted, like you find a side of a, like a B-17 bomber.
0: Hmm.
3: And that was there. We're like, oh, that's the coolest thing ever. I wish you still had it. But it's funny. We still, it's funny. We still have this. And that goes through my mom's backyard. And she still lives. And his, you know, he still owns the house that we grew up in. And we're like, I'm 57. He's almost 60. And I'll find trinkets. Army men, you know, plastic army men, the German guys, you know, you remember those red, you know, the green and gray, mm-hmm. you know, and they're not politically correct today. Oh, you mean, our kids can't handle that. Find that stuff. And, you know, once it's on a time that you could go by, you know, it will find fragments of an old cap gun. Mm-hmm. And we've collected them and we're starting to put in, you know, a shadow box when we were kids.
6: Oh, that's
3: like,
6: cool.
3: Well, let's put that in there. Let's put that in there. Let's put that in there. Let's put that in there.
0: Very cool. My mom was very artistic. She used to paint my army men's faces.
6: Wow, man.
3: Really? Yeah. Wow.
0: But then she wouldn't let me play with them afterwards.
1: Yeah, they were little works of art.
0: Yeah, they were too pretty. She wouldn't want to do it.
3: How many times did you would set up, you'd take days to set up a battle, and then you break out the matchsticks and, like, set all of it on fire?
0: Oh, man, I tell you. Our thing was rubber bands. You'd set them all up, and you'd have to shoot them with a rubber band
1: down.
0: Because I was a paper boy.
6: Yeah.
0: Oh, you had paper boys always got rubber bands. All right. Hey, Robert, we're coming up on a break.
3: You guys are awesome. You guys, you know, the lawn dart, everything, it was just like, wow.
0: Yeah.
3: But guess what? We all survived.
0: Yeah.
1: Well, most of us.
0: And tougher for it.
3: Yeah, absolutely. The kids today, I'm like, what the hell? I love you guys.
6: Bye-bye. You too, brother.
1: Thanks, Robert.
0: All right, guys, this is our last segment coming up.
1: What happened? This one is like one of the fastest shows we've ever done.
0: Yeah.
1: This is a great idea.
0: Thank you, Ken. I got another one for next week. We'll get into that when we get back. You're listening to Gunslingers Radio, Ron.
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0: And we'll talk to you in just a minute.

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2: Foundations of Freedom, a look at America's founding principles and the leaders who shaped our nation.
3: In 1862, Abraham Lincoln signed the Morrill Act, helping states create colleges focused on agriculture, mechanics, science, and practical education. The principle was not centralized control, it was opportunity. Lincoln's Morrill Act reminds us that America can support education without surrendering education to Washington. Why did it matter? Because a free nation needs citizens equipped to work, build, steward, and govern themselves. 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In Genesis, God placed man in the garden to work it and to keep it. Proverbs honors the one who works his land. Paul warns against idleness and calls believers to earn their bread. Why does that still matter today? Because education should form capable people under God, not dependent subjects under bureaucracy.
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9: With SRN News, I'm Jason Walker. Shaping up to be a busy week for the president.
10: White House Press Secretary Karoline Leavitt says President Trump will be heading to Michigan Monday for a speech about the economy. On Tuesday, he will attend a funeral service for the late South Carolina Senator Lindsey Graham at the Washington National Cathedral. On Friday, the president is scheduled to hold another cabinet meeting.
11: The president will host the 13th cabinet meeting of this term at Camp David, which will be a lot of fun and something different for the cabinet to experience together.
10: Laura Winters reporting.
9: And a part of the week will also have President Trump holding talks with Israeli Prime Minister Benjamin Netanyahu in the nation's capital. The Israeli leader will also be attending the funeral for Lindsey Graham. Raging wildfires in Europe, tens of thousands of people evacuated in Spain and France. This is SRN News.
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15: Welcome to the Andrew Kim Show. Andrew Kim is an immigrant from South Korea. He got his education at Claremont, California. He is a successful attorney and founder of his professional law corporation, Andrew Kim and Associates, right here in Los Angeles. Self-described American immigrant, Andrew Kim also ran for Los Angeles mayor in the last election. And now, your host, Andrew Kim.
16: Hello, this is Andrew Kim. Welcome to Andrew Kim Show, Voice of American Immigrant. As we ponder different political ideology, I think the most wise political saying that I think is the phrase that says, absolute power corrupts absolutely. That phrase seems to be one of the most wisest saying there is in political ideology. There are many examples in the history of mankind, all kinds of people in different political and social context or background, trying different types of political organization. But at the end, all could not pass muster this fundamental principle, absolute power corrupts absolutely. In America, there seems to be another wave of unrest, mainly from the left, many of them impressionable youngsters and those who just want to change or more to the point to overthrow things. Milton Friedman, the well-known iconic economist from the University of Chicago, also saw the similar trend and alarmed by the rise of socialism and communism during his days. Lamented that all the attempts at socialism and communism resulted in political and economical misery and failures. It is not difficult to look for examples. What about the North and South Korea? North Korea is a nation where one person and his courts have ironclad grip in the political, economical, and social and cultural goings-on within the nation to ensure their and their like-minded inner circle stay in control and power over the nation. Soviet Union wanted to expand the half-baked political ideology of Marxism and Leninism under the banner of communism, wanted to extend to the Korean Peninsula through the ruthless rule of a political opportunist named Kim Il-sung. Kim Il-sung, who was only in his 30s or so, was picked up by the Soviets for his ambition and ruthlessness, and Kim Il-sung became all the more ruthless, knowing that Soviets were backing him up with the tanks and ammunition against all the opponents. Now, his grandson Kim Jong-un is in his 30s or so and is trying to emulate his grandfather in the manner of controlling the North Korea. Knowing all these, why do we have in America those who are warming up to the socialism and collective socialism that is? What is it saying that the definition of insanity is doing the same things, expecting different result? China is a similar, and Mao, after winning the war against Chiang Kai-shek, the pro-West Chinese national leader, confronted with the now-what moment after killing millions of people in the process, including the Cultural Revolution and famine, where millions of people were jailed or starved to death. The infamous Red Book was the required reading of millions of youngsters, and now, where is China in terms of political, moral, and cultural standing around the world? While it may be the second largest in terms of economic and military strength, morally and culturally, it has become a giant, maniacal purveyor of anti-human influences. The organ harvesting, fentanyl crisis, and system of government with the

condition of the people in mainland China would be. Again, what is it? The saying that the definition of insanity is doing the same thing and expecting different result. As we observe how the communism caused the most human casualties in the history of mankind, by far, many times over, and over other political conflict or ideology conflict, we see the so-called, or we can glean from that, the DNA of totalitarian ideology of communism, also known as collective socialism and Marxism. Why is it that whenever this type of collective socialism take hold of the government, there is, among others, a restriction on the movement of people, restriction on the property ownership by individual, taking away of guns and other means of self-defense, lack of alternative and choices and ideas and religion and political party? Why is there a forced massive re-education of political and social mindset? It seems to be a never-ending need of control to restrict and regulate human endeavors. Why is it that a nation will transform or transition from free democracy and communism, but never from communism to free democracy in a peaceful manner? From this phenomenon, we learn that there is an element of violence and fear within the DNA of collective socialism and communism. A few days ago, I happened to see a video clip of Cambodia under the Khmer Rouge Pol Pot regime, communist regime, for a period of 4 years in late part of last century. The ragtag communist, the band of rural youth, forcefully recruited by Pol Pot and other France-educated communist, took over the whole nation in the immediate aftermath of communist takeover of neighboring Vietnam. It seems the whole scenario seems familiar. There is an initial celebration of some sort of liberation by those who are toting guns, and their immediate confiscation of guns and ammunition from the rest of the people. Then there is an immediate takeover of the hospitals to finish off those who were wounded fighting against them. Then there's a lie that the whole city of Phnom Penh, the most populous city, need to evacuate immediately because the city allegedly will be bombed by the Americans. The result, within a day or so, the whole city became a ghost town. Only mice were seen. It was actually a grandiose scheme to turn the whole nation into some sort of agricultural, egalitarian, happy bunch, content with the role of tilling the land for the hand-to-mouth existence. There's a problem with that. There were already lots of people who were steeped in the ways of civilized free market system of government and living. To these evil, maniacal, megalomaniac bunch, the chance to remake the nation into an egalitarian communist heaven took too much to let it pass. They are so close and they can taste a new heaven, a new earth of egalitarian communist heaven in their own maniacal mind. So after killing a quarter of innocent, gentle people who were living according to the lots given to them to the best of their God-given talents and moral principles, Pol Pot, in his maniacal mindset, thanks to the diplomatic prowess of strong America under presidents such as Reagan, was then

isolated internationally and was defeated and lost their foothold in the nation and was repelled to a countryside for a few more years. Pol Pot, a scourge of the whole nation of Cambodia, still claimed at that time that he did what he did for the sake of better Cambodia, and therefore he is not guilty, he is blameless. He died after ordering the killing of another Khmer Rouge leader and his family in the power struggle of kind. He was then ordered to face Ragtag People Court, who judged him for a long imprisonment term. He died soon thereafter because of poor health, apparently. So, looking at all these phenomena, what is it that the definition of insanity? It is doing same thing again and again, expecting different result. History is a mirror of what will happen. That is why knowing history is crucial in anticipating and preparing for the future. In all of these nations where the wave of communism took over the mantle of government within the last 100 years or so, such as Russia, China, North Korea, Cuba, and others, the initial bloody consolidation of power by a single dictator and their support faction, after that, they couldn't sustain their system of government for the well-being of the people. The political, social, economic power became completely centralized, as it is the only way to control everything in their jurisdiction, so that people were not free to travel, to associate, to hold a job of their choice. Everyone is given their ID card with a picture, and that is needed to do anything and everything. Now in America, while enjoying all the life-inducing amenities and comforts afforded by our free market-based democracy and system of government given to us by our founding fathers, the DSA, the Democratic Socialists, and their sympathizers, whether they realize or not, are trying to bring about the demise of America. Yes, the demise of America, among others, by introducing such concept as a no private property and more. Immediately, the bill for referendum on the issue of allowing illegal aliens to vote for the city election, Board of Education election. I use the term demise of America because I believe that is so serious. It constitutes an imminent danger to America. Like many of these, the bills, the argument for the bills often seem innocuous and even compassionate. They say, we work, live, raise our children, and pay taxes. Why shouldn't we have the ability to vote? However, once these illegal people are, or aliens are allowed to vote, and by the way, these people, by and large, are not really keen about voting as they are busy making ends meet and raising their children. It is those left power-hungry political operatives who want to pursue their left agenda, who want to ballot harvest these people once these people are on the voting roll. It is only the beginning. Following that, there will be all kinds of unanticipated legal implications and dispute, which the left will mention how the ability to vote by illegal aliens should be considered a stamp of legitimacy and validity, and place them in every table of public discourse
and privilege in the affairs of America. Remember how the left used the law allowing the gay couple to adopt a child, and then therefrom keep expanding the rights of gays in all kinds of unanticipated sphere of living within American households. The gender identity, religious freedom, and girls' sports were all directly or indirectly influenced by the initial law, which we thought were based on necessity of having a home for a poor child. The most obvious example is how the Civil Rights Acts of 1960s became the stepping stone for all kinds of anti-discrimination laws in areas which were initially unrelated, such as gender identity, further obfuscating the initial intent of the law. Bible tells us that we are all fallen human beings and need the saving grace of Jesus Christ to live in accordance with God's plan for each of us. Right now, we have a false compassion, faux pas compassion based on political movement called socialism and collective socialism and communism, which is a emotion-based, and its core based on envy, contempt, and jealousy, which seeks to upend our America as handed down from our founding fathers. They refuse to ask the question, now what? They're focused on upending and replacing. It is euphemistically called fundamental transformation of America. It eerily reminds how Nancy Pelosi, when she was asked what was in the bill, and that was Obama health care, she famously said, "We'll find out after we pass it." Let us not allow these people take us to the edge of utter disaster. Trump understands what it takes to put an end to this nonsense. It is the Save America Act, which is now before the Congress, and we need to pass that to make the system more honest and transparent. Democrats are fighting against as if their lives are depending on them. We need to fight for our freedom. We need to fight for what America stands for. We need to fight as if our life depends on it. Whenever I see Donald Trump, I'm amazed how motivated he seems to be to protect America and its democracy. Recently, he announced a new freedom or a new program for America's next generation called Trump Account, giving a newborn child from lower income family $1,000 at the beginning, and with the compound interest, the amount would be around $100,000 by the time the child turns 18. This is a type of program which is consequential to the well-being of America for many generations to come. And Fidelity.com has a good informational article, and in the website, it reads, starting July 4th, 2026, Trump accounts will join other ways to save for children, such as 529 plans, UGMA/UTMA accounts, and custodial Roth IRAs. Think of Trump's accounts as starter IRAs for kids. These new accounts operate in a custodial-style structure. The assets are owned by the child, while the adult, typically a parent or guardian, is authorized to act on the child's behalf until the beneficiary, the child, reaches age 18. It is designed to help families start saving and investing for the child's future early
using a familiar retirement account framework. Child under 18 with a Social Security number are eligible for Trump accounts. The Treasury pilot program adds one-time $1,000 seed contribution for U.S. citizens born between January 1, 2025 and December 31, 2028 when a tax election is filed on the child's behalf. Only one funded Trump account is allowed per child. And those children who are not eligible for the seed contribution can also get a Trump account. They just wouldn't receive $1,000 contribution. Families may still find good reasons to consider it. So those who make more money can themselves take advantage of this program, it seems. And so there's also several sources can fund a Trump account, making it flexible for families. Contributions can come from individuals, employers, and even charitable organizations. Each source has its own rules and tax treatment, so it's important to understand how they work. So there are multiple sources of contribution that can be added to this program. So this is a Trump accounts are designed for long-term saving. So withdrawals are largely restricted before age 18. Before that age, distributions are generally not allowed, except for limited rollovers. And once the beneficiary reaches age 18, families have several options. Keep the account as a Trump account under general IRA rules, or roll over the balance to a traditional IRA or another eligible retirement account, or in some cases, a workplace retirement plan, and or a Roth conversion may be an option, it says. So these are flexible ones that we can... anyone can take advantage of. So this is a good program. So we see these, the program that Trump came up with, and it is easy to berate him, is to make fun of him, like king or that king or something, or those nonsense. There's an old saying that it takes 10 people to stay awake to keep one thief from breaking in. Donald Trump is leading our nation by example to keep our nation awake from forces, tyranny, totalitarian, thuggish regimes. And he also has these wonderful ideas to enrich our future generation. With that, God bless you and God bless America.

0: Hello, this is Andrew Kim, host of Andrew Kim Show, heard Sunday evening at 9 p.m. I'm a practicing attorney right here in Los Angeles to represent and protect your rights as a citizen of the state of California. 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
7: The University of California system will be reviewing high school course requirements as it decides whether to reinstate the SAT and ACT for college admissions. UC Academic Council has ordered the university's admissions board to conduct a review. 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Larry Marino on The Answer with breaking news and talk you can trust.
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4: 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Tommy, How long have we been doing business together? Seriously.
8: Oh, wow. I've known you for over a decade.
4: I think it's been about 15 years.
8: Yeah, it's been a long time.
4: And you've done virtually everything with my home. You've done the kitchen. You've done the bathroom. You've done the bedroom. And you've done so much for me for improving my home. Let's go through all the other things that you've done for other people. Tell me what you specialize in.
8: We specialize in kitchens, bathrooms, but we do absolutely any type of home remodeling, roofing, windows, painting. I know we did your driveway as well. Anything that has to do with the home is what we remodel.
4: How do you size up an operation? Somebody calls you in, what's the first step?
8: First step is an in-house meeting, go over the details, take some measurements, and immediately schedule a second meeting to go over a detailed written estimate. After that, we get the go and no-go, and then we come back for a third meeting with an actual contract, and then plan the actual construction phase.
4: Now, when someone calls you, I'm suspecting if it's a husband and wife, it's the wife that makes all the decisions. Yes, no?
8: Sometimes.
4: Is that sexist?
8: We don't. We go out on estimates, whether it's the husband or the wife or both. I know a lot of companies push to have both homeowners present. We do not. This is a four-step process, so we can have either homeowner there.
4: If you're just now joining us, I'm talking to Tomer Grimberg of Southwest Construction. So, Tommy, tell me what makes you different from your competitors.
8: Well, number one, we love what we do. Everything is in-house, so we have our own workers. We're passionate about what we do. There's attention to detail. We supervise our own work, which a lot of companies do not offer. They offer a salesman who comes in, blows up the price, commission. With us, there's no salesman. As you know, it's just it's a family business. We love what we do, and that's what makes us great.
4: I've heard other construction companies, Tommy, refer to themselves as licensed contractors. What does that mean?
8: So you have to be licensed by the California State License Board, which we are. In addition to that, we also have all the insurances, we have a bond, we're LEED renovator certified, so we have other certifications on top of just being licensed.
4: Okay, you were talking earlier about the process start to finish. How long does it take when someone comes to you and they want to have their kitchen remodeled? How long does that take, the whole thing start to finish? And walk me through that.
8: So again, the estimating phase, depending on how prepared the client is, it could take about a week and a half, and renovation start to finish is about 3 to 4 weeks. So I would say between 4 and 6 weeks for a nice-sized kitchen remodel, start to finish.
4: Generally speaking, Tommy, are there any surprises? You start a job, does it take longer sometimes than you thought? Do you run into problems that you didn't anticipate?
8: Yes. A lot of jobs do have issues that come up during construction. The best way to do is to have our floorman handle them correctly, quickly, and then we just move on and correct them and go on. But it happens.
4: Does it ever happen, Tommy, that someone changes his or her mind? You've gotten into the project and all of a sudden, well, I'd like to do something differently.
8: All the time. All the time. This happens all the time. That's the number one cause for delays. But again, we try in the design phase to get them to know what they want through pictures, renderings. I'm doing a kitchen now where the client literally is going to see the kitchen in fruition before we even start it digitally. So we try to avoid those steps where it would delay, by changing people's minds.
4: Now, you mentioned that you specialize in kitchen and bath, but tell me some of the other things you do.
8: Roofing, windows, painting, driveway, room additions, pretty much anything that has to do with the house. We're equipped to handle any job.
4: How do you charge? How do you assess how much a project costs?
8: So we have a fixed price contract. Again, we come back in that second meeting with a written estimate that's broken down to the different aspects of the work, whether it's plumbing, electrical. We itemize it and then come up with a lump sum on the bottom that is a fixed price contract. So we're not based on time. We're not based on material. So if it goes slower, we charge more. It's a fixed price contract. That's what we get to finish and complete the project.
4: When you're doing a kitchen, everything comes out of the kitchen. All the food comes out of the kitchen. How long are people sort of inconvenienced, and how do they deal with that?
8: That's a good question. So I tell my clients 2 weeks is the time that you'll be without a kitchen. What we do is in the design phase, we actually start building the cabinets, ordering the materials, but we don't touch the kitchen. The only time we demo the kitchen is when we are 90% through completion of the fabrication of the cabinets, so that minimizes the downtime on the client.
4: If I want to go somewhere and take a look at work that you've done, take a look at projects you've done, where would I go?
8: Yeah, so we have showrooms in downtown LA of our actual cabinet manufacturing where you can see real solid wood, metal hinges, Lazy Susans, any feature that goes into a cabinet, you can see it right in the shop, yes.
4: Tommy, how did you learn the business?
8: From my father, who I know you met a while ago.
4: Right.
8: My father's a contractor. My brother's a contractor. It's like that movie My Cousin Vinny where, everyone's a mechanic. So I learned
4: except you're a little more competent than Vinny.
8: You're correct. Yes, yes. That's not my first time.
9: Although he did win his case.
8: He did win his case, yes. So it's really a family business, and it's in the blood. It really is from generations. So.
9: And when did the business start?
8: My company started back in 1995, but as you know, my father's been doing this since 82. So we've been licensed since 1995.
9: Where'd you come up with the name Southwest Construction?
8: Interestingly enough, I wanted a name that typifies the area where we work. And we're in the South, we're in the West, and that's where I came up with that. It was pretty recognizable.
9: Talk to me about the geographical area in which you do work.
8: So we're based in Los Angeles, and we'll pretty much go about 40, maybe 50 miles, depending on the job, in every direction. Now, we won't go into the ocean, but north, south, and east, about 40 to 50 miles away from Los Angeles.
9: You mentioned at the start of our interview, Tommy, that you love what you do. Tell me why.
8: I just love the transformation going into either a kitchen or even a house that we've added room to it and seeing it and then driving by a couple months later and saying, hey, I built that. I remodeled that. It's a good feeling. It's a good feeling.
9: What's it like working with family members? I used to work with my dad, and sometimes it wasn't so great.
8: Yeah. Yeah, so now I work with my brothers, and yeah, there's times where it's rough. Two heads, a snake with two heads. But we're pretty much okay with what we do. We have our own duties, our own aspects of what we do. Yeah, it gets a little wild on occasion, but it's good.
9: Does somebody bring expertise or more interest in something than the other brother doesn't bring?
8: Yeah. We focus our jobs. My younger brother, for instance, will handle the bathrooms and the smaller projects. I'll handle the larger ones. So we each have our domain as to what we do for the company. And based on the incoming calls and what people want is who we send out.
9: So if someone were to call you and they said, Tommy, I've contacted XYZ Construction Company, and now I'm contacting you. What would you tell me would distinguish you from XYZ Construction Company?
8: Primarily our licensure. Again, we are not only fully licensed, but we have the other measures as far as insurance. We are certified by the EPA to be a lead renovator, whereas a normal company, your average company, would have to hire somebody if there's lead. They would have to hire a third company to go remove that lead. We're actually certified to do that. And we have our own, we do our own estimates. Again, it's, as you heard me and my brother, we don't have salespeople who will for sure increase the cost because they're making a percentage commission. You don't have that with Southwest Construction. It's just done by the owners.
9: You mentioned being certified by the EPA. Tell me how that works.
8: So I took a course on the actions of how first to test for lead and then what to do to once it's discovered. It's a one-day course that has a rigorous exam at the end and has to be renewed every 5 years. But I thankfully passed the course, and now we're lead certified for the next 5 years until we have to renew it.
9: Tommy, a lot of people have gotten into doing it yourself. How often does someone try to do it themselves, and then they have to, in the middle of the project, say, excuse me, can you come in here and undo what I've just now done?
8: Yeah, probably about 99% of the time.
9: No kidding?
8: Yeah. In this business, there's so many things to know and so many things that can go wrong. A do-it-yourselfer, installing a light bulb maybe, but beyond that, this is a field where a professional needs to take a look.
9: What's the average mistake that a do-it-yourselfer makes? Biggest mistake?
8: Not knowing what they're getting into. They thought it was smaller than it is. They thought it was a simple thing, and then other things pop out. This pipe bursts, that light goes out. Things that are, everything in construction is interrelated, and people don't know that until they actually do it themselves.
9: And I would imagine if you've got to be EPA certified, a lot of people who are do-it-yourselfers have no idea about the environmental stuff that they've got to comply with.
8: That's actually correct, yes. There's a lot of codes as far as the green materials, low VOC paint, most homeowners do not know on their own.
9: I'm sorry, what is VOC paint?
8: Volatile organic compounds. It's a paint that doesn't have any chemicals. We use it in homes where the mother might be pregnant or elderly or even small kids. It's the new standard in applying paint, low VOC.
9: So if I had to ask you one secret to your success, one secret to the success of you and your brother of Southwest Construction, you would say?
8: 100% involvement and passion in what we do. This is what we do. We don't have a side job. It's not a hobby. This is exactly what we do.
9: Not playing horses on the side. Not running books on the side.
8: Not at all.
9: No.
8: Not at all. We are in it 100%, and that is what makes the difference. A lot of companies, they have people who are surrogates for the contractor. This is just us.
9: How do people get a hold of you?
8: The best way is the phone number at 800-931-0000, and of course our website is southwestimprovements.com.
9: Tommy, why don't you tell people how you and I first met?
8: Well, I actually remember it. You were emceeing the Israeli Independence Day celebration in Woodley Park. And to show my gratitude, I contacted you to see if you needed any remodeling work. that I would love to take part of. And your assistant, Dana Riley, emailed me with a list of things, and I came by, and that's how it started.
9: Do you remember the first job?
8: I think your master bathroom was the first job. There was a leak there with those big glass windows, and I'm pretty sure that that was the first job.
9: And I think, as I recall, I asked you if you did other things, and that led to a whole bunch of other jobs you did.
8: Yeah, we eventually painted your trim. We did the driveway. Most recent, I think, was the guest bathroom that we did, and then we changed your main gas line. A lot of work. Hardwood floors, the hardwood floors we installed in there. So, yeah, we did a lot of work.
9: This may sound like a strange question, but when you're doing work on someone's place, how often do you get additional business from people just driving by and watching what you do?
8: All the time, all the time. Mostly from neighbors. They see the how the job progresses. If it's an exterior project. But yeah, we get a lot of work from areas. One of our main marketing tools is to target areas of what we're working in, because we can present that job as an example.
9: How do you find business? How do you find clients?
8: Here on 870 KRLA, as well as on Google.
9: That took a while for me to extract that from you, but you finally got there.
8: We're on Angie's List. We're on Yelp. We're on House. We're on social media all over the place.
9: Mm-hmm. And I would imagine when you do a good job, other people refer you to more people and so forth.
8: That is the best source of business, as a referrals. Makes my job easier and leads to a better relationship with the client as well.
9: Did you study construction in school?
8: I did not. I studied psychology at UCLA.
9: Probably comes in handy.
8: Yeah, it does. Believe it or not, it does. And then I, right before graduate school, I joined my dad and started that company. We continued his company, and eventually I got my own license.
9: Did you always think you were going to go into this business, or did you think you were going to be a psychologist?
8: I did not. I probably was going to think I was going to do something in psychology, but I'm one of those people who likes to be free with my schedule and time, and being my own boss in this company is what galvanized me to do this.
9: Did your dad encourage you to come into the business, discourage you? Did he want you to find yourself first and then come back? How did it work?
8: No, he definitely encouraged me, and he's still a consultant with me. He knows a lot. He's been doing this for decades. So he's happy with the decision.
9: Well, Tommy, I really have enjoyed it. Again, you and I have done business for a long period of time.
8: Absolutely.
9: You've done a whole bunch with my house and continue to do so. So I really appreciate it.
8: I appreciate you, Larry. Thank you very much.
9: I'm Larry Elder, and you've been listening to Sponsor Spotlight on AM 870, The Answer.
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10: 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And Alex, I'm always so excited to see you and to talk about gold with you, because you're one of the most informed and intelligent experts on banking and the economy and precious metals. And you really have to have a great understanding of the news as well. You're a former banker, a current economist, appearing regularly on Are You Ready? Fox 5 and Fox DC. Who knew you were so dang fancy? And I've got to tell you, I've rarely come across a company as impressive as Allegiance Gold. I've been out to your offices, I've met their team, and I've experienced the integrity and the philosophy of the people there. And that's what made me a client. My friend, Alex Apkarian, welcome to our Answer Sponsor Spotlight.
11: Well, I'm glad to be here. It's always fun to be with you, Jen.
10: It's always great to be here with you because, you know, so much of what happens in the news affects the economy. What happens in the economy affects the news. And if you want to make proper plans for maybe your retirement, for your financial future, it's really important that you have an understanding of what you're doing. You don't want to take advice blindly. You really want to understand it. That's why I love what you do at Allegiance Gold, because you help teach people why gold is right for them.
11: Absolutely. We got to peel the onion one layer at a time.
10: That's right.
11: Not every onion is the same.
10: Because if you don't, it makes you cry.
11: That too.
10: See? Right? You got to do it nice and slow, nice and slow. All right. Well, to speak directly with Alex at Allegiance Gold, if you want to chat with him and his team, they're incredible. 844-790-9191. 844-790-9191. Let's jump right in to the question of why now. Everybody, I think it's always so funny. It's like people want to know when's the right time to buy gold. And we've talked about this before. Now is the right time to buy gold because you can't go back in time. We don't know what's coming. Now, today's the day. Why is today the day?
11: Let me cut to the chase, Jen. Here's the main reason. Gold is outperforming other asset classes because it has such a growth potential. Let me give you an example so that way people can relate. Let's go back to the year 2020. during COVID time, you and I talked about how that was the time when we started questioning the narrative.
12: Mm-hmm.
11: We started saying things like, well, I'm working hard, I'm making money, but it's not going as far as it used to.
12: People started waking up.
11: Remember the word Bidenflation?
12: Yes.
11: Okay. So that's when we really felt inflation. Because it's one thing for us to be born in the 70s, but we were kids. Our parents were paying 18% mortgage. We never felt like paying that much interest rates. So the bottom line is this. Our generation needs to understand that the dollar is getting weaker. And the opposite of the dollar is simply gold. So let's look at the year 2020. Back then, gold was $2,000. Okay? Let's just say you bought 100 ounces of gold back then. Today, gold is over 4,500. It more than doubled.
12: Yeah.
11: So what happens? You can simply sell a portion of it, take that, use it as a down payment on the house, use it for maybe funding your dreams, taking your wife to that vacation trip that you wanted. Imagine if I was a listener of AM 870 and I had invested in gold in the year 2020. And I hear you in February say, hey, we have our trip. We have our conservative trip coming up to Italy, San Gimignano, to all the places.
12: Pretty good.
11: Right? And I think about it. I say, you know what? The decision that I've made back then, mm-hmm. the seeds that I planted, I really want to utilize it. So you simply take some of the gains, convert it to cash, buy the trip, and spend time with Jen.
12: And that's worth more than gold. No, not quite more. I love that example. We always laugh because, you know, I always like a good pun. It really hits home when you talk about basically using it for a down payment on the house. I think for so long, Alex, people thought of gold as just a hedge against inflation. But what you're talking about here is real money from a real asset that has built up steadily over time.
11: Yeah, because simply we have a deficit problem. Mm-hmm. We're just spending more. See, if I tell you the power of gold, and if I go back maybe 20, 25 years, the numbers that I'm going to share with you will blow your mind.
12: Yeah.
11: Okay. Let's just talk about gold in the year 2000.
12: Mm-hmm.
11: Gold was roughly about $300. Today, gold is over 4,500. That increased 15 times.
12: Wow.
11: So imagine you
12: That's incredible.
11: Yeah. So imagine you had $100,000 invested in gold back then.
12: Mm-hmm.
11: Today, that $100,000 is $1.5 million. Can you afford your retirement now?
12: Yeah.
11: Can you afford paying for the kids' college fund? Can you afford making a down payment for your kids' future? Can you pay off your mortgage? Can you? See, so I want to ask the listeners to think about, why is it that I do not know enough about gold?
12: Mm-hmm.
11: Is it because my financial advisor wants to keep me with stocks? Is it because the bank is enticing me with that 3, 4, 5% CD rate? But then again, I'm not really understanding what's happening to my buying power. So gold is no longer that old relic that sits there, collects dust, that doesn't do anything. Man, it does the thing that you actually need.
12: Right.
11: And that's the power of gold. That's why we're so excited to constantly educate the people about the benefit of gold.
12: I love it. It's such a compelling reason to not wait, to not say when is the time. There, you know, these dips and just get in the market now is what a lot of people are finding is the best answer to that question. And if you'd like to talk to the folks over at Allegiance Gold, Alex and his team are incredible. 844-790-9191, 844-790-9191. Now, what about people who are a little bit older who say, you know what, maybe I don't want to wait 5 or 10 years to see what gold does. Is it still right for them?
11: Absolutely. Let's talk about what the banks are saying.
12: Mm-hmm.
11: See, it's not that gold is right for them. Gold is right for them. But everyone's financial circumstance is unique. So I'll give you an example. My folks are in their 80s.
12: Yeah.
11: Okay? So their priority is I want to preserve and I want to see growth.
12: Mm-hmm.
11: Now, will we put all of their eggs in a single basket of gold? Absolutely not.
12: Right.
11: Why? Because no one knows what the future will hold for us. That's why, as a strategist, as a former banker, as a father, as a middle son, I'm able to put on a different hat and really understand where you are in life, what are your financial objectives. You want to make sure that you're doing the right thing at the right time for your circumstance. So here's what I tell people. When banks, large banks, are coming out from Wells Fargo, Morgan Stanley, Deutsche Bank, they're saying, hey, we gotta get some sort of protection. We see gold going at a 6,100 to 6,300 in the next 12 months. Other banks are even forecasting gold at 8,000.
12: Wow.
11: So two things are happening simultaneously that is propelling gold. One is the inflationary pressure, okay? And second, the risk on the volatility of the market.
12: Mm-hmm.
11: If you're in your 60s and 70s, you don't have an opportunity to redo.
12: Right.
11: You can't think like in your 40s, although you want to feel like in your 40s. Let's just call a spade. As you grow older, even myself, I've gone through this midlife crisis where I had to rethink and I had to make adjustment to my lifestyle, how I eat, how I exercise.
12: And those short shorts you're wearing.
11: Well, it's not the shorts, it's the muscle.
12: Oh, I'm sorry. I mean those muscular legs with those short shorts.
11: Yes.
12: Looks great with the tie.
11: It does, right? As long as it matches. So, you know, we see a huge opportunity. And we really know that people want more out of their retirement account. They just have to first get educated, but most importantly, they have to take action.
12: Mm-hmm.
11: And that's why it's important for them to look at their portfolio first, maybe even consider getting a second opinion and maybe raise the hood, look what's in your portfolio. Look, I've seen thousands of portfolios and two things I hear quite frequently. First, Alex, I'm not where I'm supposed to be in life.
12: Mm-hmm.
11: And second, I don't even know what I have. I think it's okay. See, first, whether you have $5,000, $500,000, $5 million, you worked hard for that money.
12: That's right.
11: So a portion of that ought to be protected. You have to think about how can I have a different bucket? And this is where gold is going to come into play, specifically with your age. Because if you're in your 60s, 70s, you might need a little bit more of an allocation than if you're someone in your 30s and 40s. Time is on your side. You want to take on more risk.
12: So whether you're young or old, there are different ways that gold can really work for you. And you should call Alex and his team at Allegiance Gold. We keep giving you this number because it really is important. He's going to teach you about your portfolio, about take a second look maybe if you already have a financial advisor, 844-790-9191. Now, you say all the time that gold can function like a financial battery. Can you explain that, Alex? Because I love that. I love it.
11: You need the battery when something goes wrong. So whenever you need something at the most unopportune time, that thing becomes so valuable. Think about it this way. Let's say your phone is about to die and you're on an important phone call. You're expecting a phone call from President Trump's team or even President Trump.
12: Yeah, and or Alex Abkarian at Allegiance Gold.
11: Well, I'm humbled to be in the same sentence as President Trump. Are you kidding? Hey, that's a privilege and an honor. So that battery at that time becomes so valuable because it's like a lifeline.
12: Yeah.
11: It helps you when you need it the most. See, the thing about people is this. When they look at their phone and it's about 3%, 2%, they're juggling. They're saying, I wish I had a battery.
12: Mm-hmm.
11: You can't do that, folks, when it comes to your finances. You're constantly busy pursuing your career, working hard, helping others. There comes a point where you have to look inward and you have to start taking responsibility and accountability. See, these are important words. Like, you learn from the Bible, okay? There are some boundaries, rules, commandments. I wish people apply a portion of that on how they manage their wealth.
12: Yes.
11: And when we're in this lust of pursuit of more money, more money, more money, we forget about what matters most.
12: Mm-hmm.
11: Part of our portfolio ought to be protected for the future.
12: And this is why it is so important for you to talk with Alex Abkarian, his team at Allegiance Gold Group. I want you to think about this. 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He is my friend, Alex Abkarian at Allegiance Gold. 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
11: I'm happy to help.
12: All right, Alex, always great to chat with you. 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
11: Absolutely.
12: And you can do it right now. 844-790-9191. 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
1: Foundations of Freedom, a look at America's founding principles and the leaders who shaped our nation.
2: In 1862, Abraham Lincoln signed the Morrill Act, helping states create colleges focused on agriculture, mechanics, science, and practical education. The principle was not centralized control, it was opportunity. Lincoln's Morrill Act reminds us that America can support education without surrendering education to Washington. Why did it matter? Because a free nation needs citizens equipped to work, build, steward, and govern themselves. Scripture gives work a sacred weight. In Genesis, God placed man in the garden to work it and to keep it. Proverbs honors the one who works his land. Paul warns against idleness and calls believers to earn their bread. Why does that still matter today? Because education should form capable people under God, not dependent subjects under bureaucracy.
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4: Hey, it's Larry Elder, and I'm going to be at Town Hall 2026. That's right, and I want all my Eldorados to join me September 26th at Ambassador Auditorium in Pasadena. 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
7: With SRN News, I'm Jason Walker. U.S. has paused its airstrikes on Iran for a second day.
8: A spokesman for the Islamic Republic of Iran Army says on Iranian government TV that Iranian forces also have stopped their attacks, which he says were retaliatory because the U.S. had violated the Memorandum of Understanding. Israeli Prime Minister Benjamin Netanyahu says he'll discuss Iran with President Donald Trump when he's in Washington Monday for the funeral of U.S. Senator Lindsey Graham. But while Israel launched the war alongside the U.S. in February, it's been notably absent from renewed U.S. attacks over Iran's effective closure of the Strait of Hormuz. Donna Warder, Washington.
7: At least two people have been killed, five more wounded in a shooting during a food festival near the Space Needle in Seattle. This is SRN News.
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9: 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Due to ongoing uncertainty surrounding overseas travel conditions and future international travel considerations, the Italy Unfiltered Tour has been canceled. As a result, the Italy Unfiltered Dream Vacation Sweepstakes has also been canceled, and no prize will be awarded. We understand this may be disappointing and appreciate your interest and participation. 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The Italy Unfiltered Tour has been canceled. As a result, the Italy Unfiltered Dream Vacation Sweepstakes has also been canceled and no prize will be awarded. 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
15: The Emperor knows too much. And as for me, it's becoming dangerous.
16: You will be paid on my return.
15: I give you my word.
16: Your word? What if you don't return?
15: Do you remember what it was to have trust, Proxima?
16: Trust.
15: Who am I to trust?
16: I will kill Commodus.
15: Why would I want that? He makes me rich. Oh, I know that you are a man of your word, General. I know that you would die for honor. Die for Rome. You would die for the memory of your ancestors. But I, on the other hand,

Welcome to the main event. I open up with that clip from the movie Gladiator. A great movie. I've used lots of clips from it over the years. You know, I'll come back and kill Commodus. He goes, why would I want that? He makes me rich. That's every Democrat and some Republicans right there. Why would I want you to do that? I get rich off this stuff. I get rich off all these 501c3s that we're granting money to, and then they send half of it back to me for my campaigns and for whatever else. I know you are a man of honor. I know you're a man who would die for honor. I know you're a man who would die for Rome or for the memory of his ancestors. That's what we need. In every position in government, someone that understands that they have a responsibility to the country, to the voters, to do what's right for the country, not just for today, but for the future of our country, for our kids and our grandkids and our great grandkids, that will still, if they make the right decisions, there will still be an America for them to grow up in, and they won't be growing up in Chinese Communist Party. So I thought that was a pertinent scene to open up with today because, you know, I just see lots of people running that just don't have anybody's best interest in mind. They're just an entertainer. I'm an entertainer. All I need to do is just say what the people want me to hear. I really don't give a crap. So anyway, I'm going to talk about what's going on in Iran and in this country today. But before I do, let me introduce myself. 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All right, so let's get on with what's going on. We had a nice break from covering the conflict with Iran, but unfortunately, this war is dragging out and it's time to do an update. We'll talk about the Strait of Hormuz piece of it first, and then we'll get into the very sad reality that there are four new casualties of this war. Let's talk about the Strait. First of all, it's the Strait of Hormuz, not the Straits. That's for all you Fox News viewers out there who hear it being said incorrectly every day by everybody on Fox News. After 13 consecutive nights of bombing Iranian targets, our military has been still unable to break Iran's grip on the Strait of Hormuz. After the month-long ceasefire in June, Iran started attacking these vessels from in the Strait of Hormuz from July 6th through July 12th. A liquid natural gas tanker off the coast of Oman struck by a drone, fire in the engine room. Two crude oil tankers, the Wedyan and the Cyprus Prosperity, one of those led to an oil spill. And the GFS Galaxy, a container ship that was transiting the strait, one person was killed in that one. The engine room was disabled and the crew abandoned ship. On July 14th, Iran attacked a Kuwaiti naval vessel in the Persian Gulf, injuring

0: in the Red Sea on Wednesday. And that's what's made oil prices spike back up to $100 a barrel as of Thursday. Instead of looking at the national average like we often do, let's look at how we're being impacted locally by all this market volatility. This is from NBC Palm Springs on Wednesday. Average Riverside County gas price rises for the eighth consecutive day. The average price of a gallon of self-serve regular gasoline in Riverside County rose today for the eighth consecutive day, increasing 3.5 cents to $5.471. It goes on to say the average price locally has increased 92 cents per gallon since the start of the war on February 28th, which is a small price to pay, knowing that it's going to be temporary and we'll get back to normal shortly. Now for the national average part. The average national average is 17 cents more than 1 week ago, 13.1 cents higher than a month ago, and 91.5 cents greater than 1 year ago. It has increased $1.07.8 since the attack on Iran. Of course, the national average is much lower than the prices in California because the rest of the country doesn't have Gavin Newsom and all the climate crazies that require certain additives to the gas and actual taxes on all that stuff. So that's the economic toll Americans are taking in the battle for the Strait of Hormuz. Now we move on to the most troubling of all this, which is the land attacks that killed four young American service members last weekend. At an air base in Jordan, three U.S. soldiers, a 25-year-old young man from Hawaii, a 28-year-old young woman from New York, and a 19-year-old girl from Texas who graduated from high school 1 year ago, were killed when an Iranian missile hit their sleeping barracks. In a separate attack on Erbil Air Base in northern Iraq, a fourth soldier, a 30-year-old young man from North Carolina, died from an Iranian attack drone. At the dignified transfer of their bodies to Dover Air Force Base in Delaware, the president answered reporters' questions on what he would say to the parents of these fallen service members.
1: Aren't against the war. A poll just came out. Americans don't want high gasoline prices, but they're not against the war. That just came out loud and clear in a poll. Nobody wants Iran to have a nuclear weapon. Do you want Iran to have a nuclear weapon? Do you think it's good? Go ahead. All I'm going to say is we love you. We love your child, and that's what they are to them. They're their children. There's no games, no nothing. That's their child. And all you can do is throw out your heart. Thank you. Thank you very much.
0: And I don't know what else could be said to the parents other than we're sorry for their loss. And, you know, when anybody dies, what do you say to the widow or widower or the kids? What can you say? Somebody died. Nothing you can say that's going to make it any better. Last weekend after the attacks, Trump posted on Truth Social that he's ordered the Pentagon to make Iran pay many times over for every American death. Is that wise? Or is dragging a nation deeper into a war he repeatedly declares we've already won a mistake? I've said from the beginning all these delays for negotiating time is just gives Iran time to reposition their weapons and reposition where their nuclear stuff is. And it's just a waste of time that you can't get a good deal from a bad guy. There's no way there's going to be diplomacy and on any agreement that Iran will accept. This week, Secretary Hegseth testified before the Senate Appropriations Committee that the cost of the war is estimated at $37.5 billion, up from previous estimates of $30 billion earlier this month and $25 billion back in April. He then said the Defense Department needs $67 billion in emergency supplemental funding in the coming months to cover the rapid military operational cost and to restock our heavily depleted weapons stockpiles. He was questioned heavily by a number of Democrats, and that went exactly how you'd expect. No matter what Democrats talking, they're insulting him and trying to cast doubt and blame him for stuff that Biden did. Here's Kirsten Gillibrand of New York.
2: You are asking for unlimited money for bombs when people can't feed their families. And I don't know how this administration intends to defend those.

0: decisions to the American people.
1: Not unlimited bombs, Senator. I'm asking for the right bombs at the right time to ensure we can deter our adversaries into the future. And that's why this is a generational investment. And it was the previous administration that didn't fund this department.
0: The reason why they are so upset with you and this administration is because the words you have used in the past don't add up. About Iran specifically, you said that we had obliterated, quote unquote, Iran's ability to create nuclear weapons. The president made the same claim. Yet 8 months later, in February of 2026, the president launched an act of war claiming Iran was within 2 weeks of having a weapon. So when you say two very different things, the American people don't know who to believe or what to believe. They just know they can't afford their health care. They can't afford their food. They can't afford housing. And our farmers are continuing to suffer. So, which is true? Was it obliterated or wasn't it? What's the status?
1: The nuclear sites under Midnight Hammer were obliterated, but Iranians foolishly continued to attempt to pursue nuclear capabilities, which is why we destroyed their defense industrial base and so many of the other capabilities to ensure they can't get to a nuclear weapon. See, we're staying laser focused on the objective, and you're trying to make campaign commercials.
0: No, we're not.
1: And that's fine.
2: Of course, the people couldn't afford health care or food or housing before Trump even got into office. But no one said anything about that. Now let's talk about Pickaxe Mountain and yet another underground site Iran has. This week, Israel said it believes Iran moved its nuclear centrifuges, which are machines used to enrich uranium, into Pickaxe Mountain after Operation Midnight Hammer last year. If you don't know what a centrifuge is, it's a machine that spins material around and makes chemicals separate, kind of like what they do with blood when they're getting plasma. They put your vial of blood in a centrifuge, spin it around for X amount of minutes, and the plasma rises to the top, and they take that off to use for medical uses. So let's get more on what the site is at Pickaxe Mountain and whether Israel could be right or not. From the Wall Street Journal on Monday, known as Mount Kolang in Iran, Pickaxe has been under surveillance by the U.S. and Israel for years. And what little is known about Iran's activities at the site suggests it would present challenges to any airstrikes. Located near one of Iran's main nuclear installations, Pickaxe was commissioned as an underground replacement for an Iranian centrifuge assembly facility that was badly damaged after a 2020 explosion, which might have been an act of sabotage by Iran's only people, knowing that what they're doing is wrong. Experts estimate that subterranean complex reaches 300 to 450 feet deep beneath solid rock with enough room to accommodate several nuclear-related facilities. Activity has continued there steadily for the past 15 months with truck traffic, tunnel reinforcements, and a security perimeter springing up. There was also a workaround an older tunnel network that dates from 2007, which Iran has since sealed up. So basically just what Heggs has said, they continue to do stuff even though we blew up all their big nuclear facilities. They still continue to try and replace them. The article then quotes an expert from a think tank called the Institute for Science and International Security who said, "It is plausible that Iran moved centrifuges into the tunnels in Pickaxe." Of course, plausible doesn't mean it really happened because, you know, this is coming from Israel, and Israel just wants to spur us into more bombings, more war. And I understand why, because Iran's been attacking Israel for years and years and years, and they just want it over with. I know Trump wants the leadership in Iran out and preserve as much of the country for the Iranian people, and that's what they want. Pickaxe is buried much deeper than Fordo was, and it's reportedly more hardened, which is why it was not hit during Operation Midnight Hammer or Operation Epic Fury. So can it be hit? Here's President Trump on that.
3: Do you believe that Iran has moved nuclear centrifuges into Pickaxe Mountain?
4: It doesn't mean anything unless they have the material. You're talking about the centrifuges. Yeah, it doesn't mean anything unless they have the material. They don't have. We follow the material. That's where the action is. And we'll be hitting that area very probably pretty soon. And there's not a thing they can do about it. You know, normally I wouldn't say that. If I thought they could do something about it, I would never say that. But we'll be hitting that area pretty soon and very heavily.
2: So what he says when the centrifuges, that doesn't matter without the nuclear facility, without the nuclear material, that's the same as saying, hey, you know what, if you want to make a smoothie, a blender is important, but the blender doesn't do anything unless you've got the berries and the bananas and the strawberries and the other stuff to put in it. Let's go to the most remarkable development of all, which is amid all these attacks and talks of further destruction, the idea of making a deal to end the war continues to be discussed as an option. Ridiculous. From Axios on Monday, President Trump is nearing a decisive fork in the Iran war, with U.S. and Israeli officials envisioning only two viable endgames. Option one, pursue a new 10-day ceasefire to reopen the Strait of Hormuz. And this 10-day proposal was already delivered to Iran, and they said no. Couldn't have predicted that one. Option two, the only option that is viable, launch a massive joint military campaign with Israel to force Tehran's capitulation. Trump hasn't decided yet, but officials believe the next few days will determine which path prevails, which I think they said that before Iran turned it down. I think that was the Friday morning. With little room left for grinding open-ended conflict, paralyzing the Gulf, Qatar, Egypt, Pakistan, and other regional mediators have presented the U.S. and Iran with a 10-day ceasefire proposal, two regional sources with direct knowledge of the effort told Axios. The Trump administration is exploring the proposal and has urged Israel to avoid steps that could close the diplomatic window, U.S. officials say. So, like I said, it's already been presented. They already rejected it. Iran is just a bunch of animals. They need to be taken out. Here's Secretary of State Marco Rubio.
5: If you make a deal, if you sign on to an agreement and then you violate the agreement's no longer valid. That doesn't mean you can't have a future agreement, but ultimately that future agreement will have to be judged on whether or not you're complying with the conditions. Instead, on the day they were supposed to put out that statement, instead of doing that, they targeted and blew up or hit a ship. So we remain open to diplomacy. We remain open to working it out in a negotiated way, but right now they don't seem to be serious about that. We think that a nuclear-armed Iran is an unacceptable thing. It can't happen. And that's what they were going to do if they hid behind this conventional shield that they were building. And the president is just going to stand by and allow that to happen.
2: Yeah, and I hear people talking on social media that we need to drop a nuke on it. That isn't viable because, you know, the countries that have nukes want to know that the other countries with nukes aren't stupid enough to use them. And, of course, that will kill everybody. So that's not the object of the game. It's not to eliminate Iran. It's to eliminate the leadership in Iran and let the Iranian people be free again like they were up until 1979 when the religious leadership kicked out the Shah and took it over and became a Muslim religious crazy country. Since then, punishing their own people, disarming them, and basically just acts of terrorism, supporting acts of terrorism all over the world. All right, so let's go on to what's going on in the United States. We've talked a lot about the far left progressive takeover of the Democrat Party, particularly when it comes to candidates backed by the DSA. Who remembers what that stands for? I'll say it one more time. Democratic Socialists of America. It's important that we understand why these far-left candidates are winning primaries. It's not because they're talking about trans surgeries or reproductive issues. That's all taken a back seat for right now. It might not even be because they're talking about abolishing ICE or shouting Free Palestine. Those are things we hear them say in the sound bites, and for some Democrats, they're popular ideas. But that's not necessarily why these candidates are winning races. They're winning races because they're talking about affordability for working class voters, and that's a challenge for Republicans. Not great news, I know. And you all know this isn't my favorite subject because I don't always feel the economic squeeze as tightly as some of you do, but I do notice it, and I know you all feel it, so let's talk about it. According to the Washington Post ABC News Ipsos poll on July 16th, 66% of households describe groceries as being currently unaffordable. 59% they do not believe they have a good chance of improving their standard of living. And although I don't get stopped from buying things by the amount of the cost, but I have said it on this show many times. Don and I go to the grocery store and, you know, we fill up a basket and it's $600. And I go, how do normal people eat? I know we're buying a lot of meat more than most people do, but I can see, you know, every time we drive through a fast food restaurant, $35 for two people to eat. I can't believe that you used to be able to do that for 10. And Don doesn't eat very much. The poll also shows 65% disapprove of Trump's handling of the economy compared to 33% who approve. That's because 65% of the people don't understand cause and effect in the economy. They judge the economy by how much are my groceries, how much is my gas prices, how much money am I getting paid? And they don't realize that jobs are growing in this country because of things that Trump has done. They don't realize that Trump brought in $19 trillion in from other countries to build factories in our country so that they'll avoid tariffs. But those factories will employ tons of American workers to build foreign products. So if you're going to buy a Hyundai or a Kia or a Toyota or anything else, they're putting more factories in so they can supply the whole country. And all those jobs will be taken by Americans. So you'll be buying foreign products built by American labor. And that will affect everything, but takes time to build those factories and everyone doesn't have long-term vision like they should. They only look at today. And I understand the kids doing that because they don't have kids yet and they don't have a lot of money. So I understand how they feel, but come on, adults. Those of you that have houses and have some assets in the bank and have lived your life, you know that the changes that Trump's making are the right ones for the future of our country, for our kids and our grandkids. Hopefully some of us will see some of it while we're still alive. Which brings us to what these progressive candidates are all talking about at their rallies. Their solutions might be garbage, government-run free grocery stores that look like Soviet Russia, but they are acknowledging there's an affordability crisis, which is what the voters care about. I'm going to stop right here because I'm almost out of time for this first half of the main event. So we'll talk more about everything that's going on in the country. I got lots to say, but let's take 5 minutes for traffic, weather, sports, and commercials. We'll be right back with everything else. Hi, this is Ed Hoffman with United American Mortgage and host of the main event, heard weekends here on AM 590 The Answer. Well, the Federal Reserve has finally started slowly dropping the interest rates last month and are expected to do it again two more times before the end of the year. How does this affect mortgage rates? It affects them indirectly. 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
14: Anti-Semitic slurs and pictures were scrolled on a mural at a Pasadena area synagogue. Members of the Pasadena Jewish Temple and Center were upset after a community mural at the site of their former synagogue was defaced with swastikas and other anti-Semitic graffiti. It happened on Friday. The mural was created after the Eaton fire destroyed the temple and center campus. It followed an earlier act of anti-Semitism. Larry Marino in the Answer Newsroom.
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0: Welcome back to part two of the main event. My name is Ed Hoffman with United American Mortgage. 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I go, hey, you're 76 years old and you live on Social Security. 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Anyway, if that describes anything that relates to you, call me toll free at 855-640-2020. 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Things are sitting on the market for longer than they used to, and there's a lot less competition. If you're looking for a house, buy it, finance it with the high interest rates, and 6 months from now, you can refinance it. And you're marrying your house, you're dating your loan. So that can all be changed. Let's get back to what's going on. Oh, anyway, if you have more questions on any of that stuff, call me 855-640-2020 or go to edhoffman.net and we'll do the cyber thing. In the first half, we ended, we're talking about all the progressive candidates, the Democratic Socialists of America is supporting, which we started to talk about what all these progressives are talking about at their rallies, and their solutions, like I said right at the end, may be garbage. Government-run free grocery stores that look like Soviet Russia or Cuba or Venezuela, where you go into the grocery store and there is nothing left. But they are acknowledging there's an affordability crisis, which is what the voters care about. And that's what Republicans have to figure out as we move closer to the midterm elections in November. Let's listen to some relevant comments from one of the most talked about candidates in this new crop of socialists who are winning primaries across the country. This is the candidate we are referring to as DAC, because her name is harder to say than Alexandria Ocasio-Cortez. Okay, I'll say her name one more time, maybe two more times. Her name is Daria Eliza Avila Chevalier. For now, it's DAC. Remember, she's the one who defeated the five-term incumbent Democrat, and that's no small feat. And he was the Congressional Hispanic Caucus chair. So the Democratic Socialists are putting out the guys that support the Hispanics. So Hispanics, that should raise your blood pressure a little bit and make sure you vote this time. Remember, these socialists are running as Democrats against other Democrats in an attempt to force them all out, take over the party. In this case, Adriano Espaillat is a Democrat who's on his way out because of this woman we're about to hear. Now, when you hear her, understand I'm not saying she isn't blowing hot air. At the same time, she definitely is. But she's talking about affordability, which shows the voters of New York's 13th district. She cares about their struggles. And it's candidates like her who are a threat to Republicans keeping the majority in the House. Let's hear it.
1: We are presenting a vision of what we're fighting for. And I think for far too long, we have had politics that is reactive to what Republicans are doing. What we need is Democrats who are actually going to present a positive vision, one that sets the tone for what we should be talking about, which is the issue of affordability, which is the issue of how our budgets are moral documents. If we say that we want to invest in working people in this country, then we need to do that, and our budgets need to reflect that. And so I'm very proud of a campaign that we built that centers those ideals, that centers those values and that vision for what we need as a community. And that's how I'll continue to move forward in Congress.
0: So understand what she's saying. When she says making things more affordable, that means making things free. Somebody has to pay for, but make them free for people, because that's what they want to hear. Oh, wow, I don't have to pay for groceries anymore. I don't have to pay for childcare anymore. Yeah, I'm going to drop off my little kid with some government employee and government run childcare. I don't think that's going to happen. Well, I don't have any young kids anymore, but I know my kids wouldn't put their grandkids there, and they're not that young anymore either. But all these new parents, oh, we're just going to drop our kids off at free childcare place. I don't think that is what loving parents do. She also said our budget needs to reflect that we're supporting the affordability. That means authorizing more funds to go to 501c3s that are going to, you know, non-government offices, tax-free, tax-exempt organizations that say that they will spread the help to the needy people. But let me just remind you of something. Remember that big fire in Palisades a year and a half ago. Remember that telethon with rock stars and movie stars that raised $100 million in California to go directly to the victims of these fires? Remember what they did with that money? They handed out to 180 different non-government office 501c3s to distribute. Well, we don't have the means to distribute all this stuff, so we handed it out to them. And how much went to the people that lost their houses? Zero. That's what's wrong with this whole concept. The whole concept is, hey, why do I want to do smart things for the economy? Because when I do bad things, it makes me rich. I'm an entertainer. So anyway, let's get on with this. While we're already talking about New York, let's talk about the rent freeze happening in New York City. The New York City Rent Guidelines Board passed an unprecedented 0% rent freeze last month, while Mayor Mamdani did not order it. He doesn't have the authority to do that. But he did appoint six new board members. There's only nine on the board. And of course, he knew that these six had appointed were in favor of the rent freeze. The freeze applies to 1 and 2 year renewal leases for approximately 1 million rent stabilized apartments, starting October 1st of this year and lasting through September 30th of next year, at which time they'll renew it. Naturally, landlords have filed lawsuits to overturn it, and that displeases the DSA mafia as they advance their coup across New York City and eventually across the nation if our country doesn't pull their heads out of their butts. This is Gordillo Gustavo, co-chair of the New York City chapter of the DSA, being interviewed by Martha McCallum this week.
2: Landlords in New York have been making a 12% return on their investment on average.
3: How much should they make? What's fair for the landlord to make if you don't like 12?
2: They're complaining that 12 is not enough. And we don't think that anyone should have a constitutional right to double-digit returns on their investment. That's why we've implemented...
3: No one should have a right to a double-digit return on their investment.
2: No one has a right. That's not...
3: What are you talking about?
2: That's not in the Constitution, but what we see is that when we implement a rent freeze, we have landlords who are crying that the government is going to put them out of business.
0: So remember that cause and effect thing that I talked about? Number one, how do they know that landlords are making 12%? Because that all is all different depending on when you bought your property, how much you paid for it, and what your mortgage is, or if there's any mortgage at all. So some of them are probably making way over that, and some are probably making less. So how do they know? And what's appropriate? You don't have a right to make a double-digit return. That's why people invest in the stock market. That's why people invest in real estate, so they can increase their return from what the banks give them. Hello? And remember, like I was saying, the cause and effect. Remember in 1986, for those of you that are old enough to remember that, Ronald Reagan changed the tax laws so that all these investors that bought rental houses just so they could use them as a tax write-off and there was unlimited amounts of losses you could claim against your rent houses. He turned that off. And what happened? The market was flooded with rental houses going up for sale. So when this happens in New York City, there's not going to be any places for people to rent. So cause and effect, nobody understands the economy and nobody has any long-term vision on this stuff. So that's enough about New York. Here's another one of these candidates, Dr. Adam Hamowy, running in New Jersey's 12th district. Remember, he was friends with the blind sheik, a terrorist, when he was younger. Like all these socialist candidates, he's calling for a wealth tax.
4: I'm Dr. Adam Hamowy, candidate for Congress in New Jersey 12. If we want this economy to work for working people, that means Medicare for all, free public college, universal child care. We can start by taxing the wealthy. That doesn't just mean income taxes. That means a wealth tax. See, the billionaires don't accumulate more and more through income. They get richer and richer through assets. See, a wealth tax targets accumulated wealth. That's where we could start unrigging the economy.
0: Well, once again, Dr. Adam Hamowy is an idiot. Remember, people paid their taxes on their income that they used to make the investments. Then they get returns on their investments based on interest, dividends, capital gains, and positive rent on their properties. And they have to pay taxes for that as well every year. Now what they want to do is add an extra tax for those who have succeeded too much, that have accumulated too much wealth. Well, you know what? The people that are complaining about that have never had any wealth, and that's because they've never made any investments. They spend all their money on foolish stuff, and they don't think about the future. I can tell you lots of people in my industry made huge money back, 15, 20 years ago, and they never invested it properly. And now they have nothing compared to what I did. Is one of my clients asked me, he goes, hey, have you seen that new Corvette ZR1? I go, yep. I said, I followed one on the freeway a couple of days ago. He goes, they got them at such and such Chevrolet place in Temecula for $110,000. I said, and I told him, I said, when the price of a 3-bedroom, 2-bath house is more than the price of a Corvette, then I'll start thinking about it. Until then, I'm investing my money for the future. That's how winning is done. That's how wealth is created. Why don't we start teaching that stuff in the schools instead of everything that they're getting cheated out of? So before you're all thinking of me as a messenger of doom and gloom, let's look at something hopeful. This is from the Washington Post poll story we referenced a moment ago. Americans prefer Democrats to Republicans in the congressional midterm elections by only a slim margin because of partisan redistricting that favors Republicans this year. That's more good news. Analysts estimate that Democrats need to win by 3 to 4 percentage points overall to gain the majority in the House. The poll shows Democrats leading Republicans by about a margin of 48 to 45%, which is how accurate are polls? Usually not very. Well, maybe we should look at the Fox Power rankings to determine if those polls are right. Okay, I'm just joking. In other words, the lead Democrats have is relatively narrow, and that should give us hope. Let's look at more evidence that redistricting is helping Republicans keep the majority. It comes from Fox News Power Rankings, which are compiled by the network's political division using data-driven model alongside qualitative analysis. The rankings and forecasts are calculated using a mix of polling averages, high-quality polls only, historical data, including results from previous election cycles, and the strength of individual candidates based on factors like incumbent advantage and campaign fundraising. Then that produces a model that is adjusted through qualitative review. So they monitor events, consult with local reporters and congressional districts, and talk to campaign officials from both parties. And someone makes a qualitative review, which of these facts are relevant and which ones aren't, which just because they make those decisions doesn't mean anything. So if you've been wondering where all those numbers that you see on TV come from, there's an overview. And again, we don't know that the people that are making these qualitative review decisions know anything at all about what's going on. It's just somebody's opinion. So if you watch the news, you hear, well, here's my opinion on what's going on in Iran. You don't know anything. You know the basics, you know, retired generals. You don't really know what's going on, but you're making an opinion. Then you bring on some Democrat on there that has an opinion. You bring on someone that has an opinion. But all these things are just dust in the wind. They don't mean anything because it's their opinion. So don't get too upset by those. Now let's talk about what they came up with at this point in the midterm races. Fox News Power Rankings. Democrats lead in the House, but redistricting keeps the GOP in the game. The president's party has lost an average of 25 U.S. House seats in the Trump era midterm elections, which must mean his first term because he had a midterm election in this term. But Republicans redistricting wins change that calculation. The GOP is likely to bank about a dozen seats from the new district boundaries drawn by Republican-controlled state legislatures. The power rankings show this could happen in Texas, North Carolina, Ohio, Missouri, and Alabama, and the same possibility in Florida, Tennessee, and Louisiana, pending the outcome of redistricting lawsuits those states are currently fighting. Okay, back to the story. Democratic Governor Gavin Newsom scored his party an extra 3 to 5 seats after voters approved his gerrymandering referendum. We all know that as Prop 50. And of course, we don't know if voters approved it or if the voters had any influence on it at all. But it won. And that's how things go in California because of all the fraud. But overall, the GOP won this battle in now what looks like a redistricting forever war, meaning that this is going to be the plan every year to try and redistrict their way into an advantage. Together, this adds up to a small Democratic lead in the House. They start with 211 races in their categories, or 7 short of 218 they need for a majority. If they win more than a handful of toss-up races, they will have enough to flip the chamber. But there's enough room for Republicans to maintain control on a good night for the party, since toss-up races tend to be won and lost together. They could even improve on the slim majority they currently enjoy. So when you look at the toss-up races, some of them say leaning Democrat, some say leaning Republican. And typically on election night, we find out that they all kind of lean the same direction, regardless of what the pollsters say. Someone who seems to believe in this possibility, Speaker of the House Mike Johnson, who said this on the House Republicans' weekly press conference on Tuesday.
5: I spend a lot of time on the road when we're not in session. I'm out campaigning in the swing districts and with our candidates and our incumbents all across the country. The last 2 weeks, I've been from California to New York, Iowa, Nebraska, many points in between. And everywhere we go, the American people are seeing and understanding, they're articulating in their own way the stark contrast between the two sides. As we say all the time, this is not your father's Democratic Party. That the chasm between the two sides and their visions for America and what we believe, our principles, our priorities, our platforms, has never been more divergent than it is right now. They're quite literally in a contest to determine whether we're going to maintain our status as the world's great superpower, the greatest nation in the history of the world, as a constitutional republic. Or we're going to tear that down to the foundation like the communist Democrats want to do and go down this dark road of Marxism. Not on our watch. We're not going to do that. And I am very confident. In fact, I'm very enthusiastic about the upcoming midterm election because I believe that people are beginning to see this. And it is going to motivate voter turnout for true Americans who love their country and want to keep it.
0: Yeah, I hope Mike Johnson's right. I just don't have any faith in the voters to vote for the best thing for themselves and for the country and their family's future in that country. Most people don't pay attention. They're uninformed or misinformed. And the Democrats seem to have louder voices. I mean, there's one Fox News and one News Nation and one Newsmax, but they're all sharing the same audience. And then there's MS Now and there's CNN and every local news network across the country that's all in the tank for the Democrats. You don't see very many local news places that are pro-Republican. Maybe up here in Montana where I'm at for another week. Maybe it's like that on the local channels, but I just don't watch the local channels very often because I'm usually working or we have the cable news on. But that covers the House. Now let's look at where the hope is for holding on to the Senate. We've talked about Dr. Abdul El-Sayed running for Senate in Michigan to replace retiring Gary Peters. He hasn't won the primary yet. It's on August 4th, with early voting starting next week. El-Sayed is facing off with sitting House Democrat Haley Stevens. She must not be progressive enough for Elizabeth Warren, Bernie Sanders, or AOC because they're all endorsing El-Sayed, who's got the same affordability platform as the other far-left progressives. A 7% wealth tax, Medicare for all, and eliminating corporate tax credits. Really? You want us to watch corporations stop expanding and hiring more people? Just eliminate their tax credits. Would any of that put money in your pocket? I doubt it. Seriously doubt it. It's going to put more money in the politicians' pockets because they're going to allocate more money to these 501c3s and they're going to get kicked back and make the money on the backside, filtering them to various LLCs in their family's name like the Biden crime family did. Anyway, here's some of his rally last week.
6: Both the Democratic Party and the Republican Party over decades have become completely enmeshed in a corrupt campaign finance system that has stopped serving working people.
7: Brothers and sisters, let me tell you, change is coming. Progressives have been defeating establishment candidates all across America.
8: A lot of Democrats wringing their hands. They tell you they're so worried that I can't win. Let me tell you what they're really worried about. They're worried that I will win.
0: Yeah, I would say I'm worried that he will win, too. I don't know that he will. I don't think there's that much hope for that. But I would be worried if any of these Democrat socialists get in office. But the race is not necessarily in the bag for El-Sayed. Conservative columnist George Will, we don't see him on TV anymore, but yes, he's still alive at 85 years old. He wrote this opinion piece for the Washington Post on Wednesday that explains, now the Democratic Party's self-destructive wing turns to Michigan. In the August 4th primary, Michigan's Democratic Party will select its Senate candidate. Three stalwarts of the National Party's Kamikaze Caucus, two of them fresh from telling Maine's Democrats whom to nominate for Senate, are now instructing Michiganders. They are Senator Elizabeth Warren, who called Maine's Graham Plattner my kind of man, and Senator Bernie Sanders, another Plattner enthusiast. These two and Representative AOC, who flinched from Plattner, had discovered a new paladin, which means champion of progressivism. Today, El Sayed says Israel is a rogue state guilty of genocide. Who's the one that attacked Israel? Was it Hamas and the Palestinians did genocide in Israel, or was Israel attacked then? I think it was they got attacked. He says openly there should be certain kinds of law enforcement at America's borders, but immigration and customs enforcement should be abolished. So just like another crazy DSA leader said a couple of weeks ago, well, we won't have a president anymore, but we'll call him maybe a prime minister or the head honcho or the grand poobah of the United States. They're going to have some sort of law enforcement, but not ICE. They're going to change the name to it. But here's what we need to remember. Will writes El Sayed has already lost a race before. And that means he can lose again. It turns out El Sayed ran and lost a shot at being governor in the not so distant past. Abdul El Sayed is 41. In 2018, he lost the Democratic gubernatorial primary by 21 points to centrist Democrat Gretchen Whitmer, who is now completing her second term. If El Sayed is nominated to replace retiring Democratic Senator Gary Peters, his Republican opponent will be former seven-term Congressman Mike Rogers, who in 2024 lost a Michigan Senate race by just 0.34%. Pretty slim margin. In that case, Rogers almost certainly will win. Republicans almost certainly will retain control of the Senate. So let's hope that George Will is right. Meanwhile, there's still influential Democrat voices who are not okay with this takeover. For example, CNN's Van Jones has been doing rants like this for the past couple of weeks.
9: I am tired of a set of people on the very far left in the Democratic Party, my party, telling us that in order for us to be progressives, we now have to believe ideas and support ideas that are completely nuts. I am a progressive Democrat. Everything that's good in our party, I believe in, have believed in for a long time. I'm the author of the Green New Deal. The Green New Deal is my phrase from my first book in 2008. There's nobody more committed to criminal justice reform than me, ecological solutions, the whole deal. These are our ideals as progressives. But what does that have to do with supporting Hamas? What does it have to do with putting up candidates who say we should have no police, no prisons, we can't deport anybody, even if they commit rape or murder, Israel shouldn't exist? These are terrible ideas. These are awful ideas. Where did these ideas even come from? If we want people to join this party, when people come to the party, you want to give them a wonderful punch bowl of wonderful ideas like this. Why are these ideas in our punch bowl? Who is putting the poop in the punch bowl?
0: Yeah, I love hearing Democrats, especially progressive Democrats, recognizing that their party is lost. Lost at sea, no rudder. The answer to Van's question, of course, who's putting the poop in the punch bowl? That's the DSA. That's who's backing these candidates. But where does the DSA get its money? That's starting to come to light. From News Nation, DSA's growing power tested as platform funding and rhetoric draw fire. The Democratic Socialists of America is drawing new scrutiny after more than 35 DSA-backed candidates won primaries heading into the November midterms, forcing what analysts call an identity crisis inside the Democrat Party. DSA membership has grown from 24,000 in 2017 to 120,000 today. Democrat Party fundraiser Evan Barker, author of Nothing Left, Confessions of a Democratic Operative, has said DSA and DSA-aligned candidates benefit from far more organized money than their grassroots image suggests. Barker mentioned wealthy donors and outside groups like Way to Win and Soros Family. Is everybody as shocked as I am that these far-left crazies are funding these DSA candidates? And I don't think anybody's surprised at that. Hey, I had a little bit more to go, but I ran out of time, so that's all we have for this episode of The Main Event. So thanks for listening. My name's Ed Hoffman, and I'll be back again with you next week.
10: Hi, this is Ed Hoffman with United American Mortgage and host of The Main Event, heard weekends here on AM 590 The Answer. 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
18: With SRN News, I'm Jason Walker. Deadly shooting in the Pacific Northwest.
19: Gunfire broke out during a food festival at an events complex near the Space Needle in Seattle, Washington. That's what a fire department official says. The shooting has killed two people and wounded five others. Police are investigating the incident.
18: That is correspondent Andrew Stewart, and we have learned now at least one arrest has been made. Police still searching for another possible gunman. Former Honduran President Juan Orlando Hernandez has returned to his country to face corruption charges. He had been extradited to the U.S. for drug trafficking and sentenced 45 years, but he was released in December following a pardon by President Trump. Russian ballistic missiles in Kyiv early Sunday igniting fires. At least three civilians have been injured. This is SRN News.
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3: 26. The Social Conservative Policy Conference brings together lawmakers, scholars, and leaders from national and state policy organizations to address some of the greatest challenges facing our nation, including the growing threat of socialism.
5: Socialism, communism, I mean, my view, and I think in reality, socialism is just communism light. It is a step, as my mother says, it is a step to full communism. If socialism succeeds, then you get communism.
3: That was New York Congresswoman Nicole Malliotakis, whose mother fled Fidel Castro's communist regime. A reminder that socialism is far more than an academic theory. For millions, it has been a lived reality. Today, we'll hear from two of the nation's leading voices on challenges facing America, House Speaker Mike Johnson on the domestic agenda before Congress, including the rising challenge of socialism, and former Secretary of State Mike Pompeo on America's role abroad, and the growing threat posed by Iran, and what comes next for U.S. policy in the Middle East.
6: I just don't think they're serious about making a deal. These guys, I mean, the more the president's gotten to know them, the more he's come to that realization. I mean, he said it yesterday, I believe. He gave a speech in Georgia. These guys, the problem with them is you can't make a deal with people unless they're going to keep it. And these people make deals, and then they break it almost immediately. Or they decide, oh, let's change the deal. That's not how deals work.
3: That was the current Secretary of State Marco Rubio signaling that diplomacy with Iran may have reached its limits. Former Secretary of State Mike Pompeo joins us later with his assessment. We'll also examine what has fueled socialism's growing appeal, the Marxist ideas behind it, and how we counter them. All of that and much more coming up on this week's edition of This Week on Capitol Hill.
1: Today's edition of This Week on Capitol Hill is being presented by AARP.
3: Well, House Republicans delivered major results this week. Lawmakers passed the annual National Defense Authorization Act, approved the Stop Insider Trading Act, advanced a framework for Reconciliation 3.0, and passed a clean continuing resolution to keep the government funded and avoid another Democratic shutdown. The focus now shifts to the Senate, where the fate of each of the measures will be decided. Joining us here before the SoCon 2026 is House Speaker Mike Johnson. Mr. Speaker, welcome.
7: Hey, Tony. Great to be with you. Thanks.
3: When we talked last week, I talked about how aggressive the agenda was going into this week, and you accomplished it.
7: Yes, you know, the pundits always say we won't be able to accomplish it, but we did, and I never doubt that. We have a small majority, the smallest in most times in U.S. history. As you know, most of this Congress has been a one- or two-vote margin at any time, but we were able to get it done, and those are big seismic achievements, landmark achievements, and moving the ball forward. And as I said in my press conference after we delivered all that on Thursday, we're going to continue to do this. The American people can trust House Republicans, the Republican Party, to run this government, and we keep delivering. We're going to do that, run all the way through the tape towards the end of the year, to the end of the year, and I believe for this reason we're going to win the midterms. I'm very bullish about the outcome, and we talk about it all the time. With each passing day, I'm more confident, Tony.
3: You, as you repeatedly say, you exceed the expectations of the pundits. They still don't understand the power of prayer.
7: That's right. And look, I've been openly saying this. I told a big gaggle of Hill Press reporters yesterday at an event. I said, listen, this is a God thing. It really is. And we have intercessory prayers who are on the ground at the Capitol praying each of these things through. My colleagues know that. They know I believe that. And we're watching it happen. More and more people are understanding that there must be something to this because this is an impossible agenda. But look, this is not a radical thing. It's what the framers of our Constitution did, the founders' generation. They all believed in the power of prayer, the divine hand of providence, as Washington himself, the father of our country, often talked about. And we do well. We're one nation under God. We should remember and govern like that.
3: All right, let's talk about some of those accomplishments this week, what was accomplished this week, and how that sets up action now in the Senate.
7: It does. I mean, each of those measures is important. You know, the National Defense Authorization Act, as you know, sets policy

0: product, because at the end of the day, people would put their political weapons down and recognize this is serious. This is about the nation's security. We ought to do it together. And that increasingly has not happened. This Democrat Party, as I say all the time, is not the party of our fathers or grandfathers. They don't have any interest in keeping the nation safe because they want to, they think there's some political advantage installing all of this. The same thing applied to the other big bill, the continuing resolution. We passed a totally clean, non-gimmick continuation of funding through November so that we don't have Americans suffering unnecessarily because government wheels have ground to a halt.
1: You did get some Democratic support for that.
0: Small handful. And that's good.
1: Which should show that the Democrats in the Senate should be willing to vote for it as well.
0: That's our hope and our expectation and our prayer. And Leader Thune believes that he will get Democrats to do that. It's just too dangerous. And there's some Democrats, I think, Tony, who have calculated that they would get a political advantage if TSA lines backed up at the airports again and soldiers weren't being paid and all these other, you know, critical functions of government stopped, that they would get points for that. I think they're wrong. They already, this same group already forced us into the two longest shutdowns in U.S. history, this Congress already. One of them was 78 days. No one gained a thing out of that. They didn't gain any political advantage, but the American people are made to suffer. That tells you where their head is.
1: All right, let's talk about Reconciliation 3.0 that has the Save America Act included.
0: Yes, we need to do reconciliation because it is the vehicle that allows you to avoid that 60-vote threshold in the Senate. And these Democrats, as we're discussing here, have no interest in advancing the simple priorities of the American people. What do I mean by that? This reconciliation bill, the resolution we passed in the House that now goes to the Senate, will set up a simple measure. It has three components. We want to fund the troops, farmers, and election security. It has the Save America Act in it, which is very basically requires proof of citizenship to register to vote and a valid ID when you show up to do so. That's like a 90-10 public opinion poll issue, Tony, and Democrats don't want to support it. We're also going to put in essential funding for the military to replenish stockpiles of our missiles and the other equipment and make sure the troops are paid and equipped. And then we have a little bit for the agriculture community as well that desperately needs it. I don't know how any member of the Senate can vote against any of that. Certainly not Republicans, so we'll see.
1: Well, we were told that there was not an issue with non-citizens registering to vote. But we just saw this week in New Jersey the Democratic governor admitting that 6,600 non-U.S. citizens were registered to vote, and 400 of them actually voted.
0: We know this kind of stuff happens around the country, and it is remarkable when a Democrat governor is forced to come out and admit it. But this is the reason that the American people are for this, and by the way, more than 70% of Democrats say that you should be a citizen to vote in a U.S. election. It's already federal law. It's just not enforced in the blue states. And you have to have a valid ID to show up to vote. That's not a controversial notion. But in spite of the fact that almost every American sees that that's common sense, these Democrats will not lend a vote, not the House or the Senate. They will not support it. So we have to do it on our own through a reconciliation package. So we certainly hope and believe and expect that this is going to make its way through. I was with the president last night in the Oval Office for 2 hours. We talked about this at great length, as you can imagine. And he is very anxious to get that measure to his desk because he believes, as I do, it's the most essential thing. If you do not have a free and fair election, It's very difficult to keep a constitutional republic, and that's why we're pushing this so aggressively.
1: All right, so there's only one hurdle between you and the president getting that legislation there.
0: Yes, it's the Senate, and look, I'm very insistent about this. I believe we have to have a one-team approach. The House and Senate Republicans are all one team, and I don't disparage anyone or anything. I don't tell Leader Thune how to run the Senate. He doesn't tell me how to run the House. But we are coordinating on this, and I'm very hopeful that he'll be able to shepherd that through. I pray that he will, because so many people agree with us that it's so critically important. So we need to support the Senate Republicans and let them know, I know you all will hear, how important that is to all of us and to them and to the country.
1: Now, if they do not advance the House versions of that, then this is going to be September before we see movement on these issues.
0: Yes, it may well be a September exercise. It takes some time to move these things through, but that will be timely enough before the election in November, and it's, again, a critically important priority. I think the government funding on the CR and the budget reconciliation, it's hard to imagine anything more important than that. Another thing we did this week, though, is we banned stock trading for members of Congress. And you know what? Almost every Democrat voted against that. They're going to have a lot to answer for in the election.
1: How big of an issue was that?
0: It should have been done a long time ago, but it's been difficult to get a consensus for it. As usual, on most things, you have a small handful of members who are the bad apples, who give it all a bad name. There are lots of members who do that, you know, faithfully and in accordance with the law and in blind trust and that sort of thing. But it's gotten so abusive,

0: the insider trading aspect of it, that we just had to get rid of it, and I'm really glad we finally got that off the House floor.
1: Are you confident that the ethics and the standards that are in the House are sufficient?
0: We're doing everything we can to enforce those and to continually improve upon them, and that's an ongoing process that will continue to the end of this Congress and into the new one when we still have a Republican majority in the Congress, okay?
1: All right, Mr. Speaker, we're going to go to a break. When we come back, I want to talk about something you have been saying regarding the threat of socialism, that the barbarians are not at the gate, they're inside the gate. We want to talk about that when we return. What's given rise to this Marxist ideology that is actually fueling campaigns and winning elections?
0: Yes.
1: Folks, stick with us. We're back with more of This Week on Capitol Hill right after this.
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1: Welcome back to This Week on Capitol Hill. I'm Tony Perkins, and we're here before a live audience at the SoCon 2026. All right. As you can tell, a very live audience, geared up and ready to go with our conversation with House Speaker Mike Johnson, who represents the 4th Congressional District of Louisiana. Mr. Speaker, appreciate you staying around and joining us here on site for this week's program. All right, we set this up as we were going into the break. You have not been shy about this. In fact, I watch your mannerisms. I've known you for quite some time. You're animated by what is happening in some of these elections where we see these Democratic Socialist candidates being elected. You see this as a real threat.
0: It is a very real threat. And I try to be a happy warrior, you know, in the mode of Ronald Reagan.
1: Usually a good poker player, but...
0: Well, yeah, not so well. But look, this is serious business. And I think people understand the stakes are so high. You and I were talking off stage a little while ago, and I said, you know, if somebody had told us even 10 years ago that on the 250th anniversary of the greatest nation in the history of the world, we would be in an open contest about whether we're going to maintain a constitutional republic or go down this dark, dangerous, deadly road to communism. That is what we are facing in a midterm election. And that's why I think this midterm is unlike any other. We are deciding, somebody said outside, this isn't a referendum on Donald J. Trump. It's a referendum on Thomas Jefferson. I mean, the foundational principles of the nation are imperiled. And you have a rising number of barbarians who are coming up through the primary system in the Democrat primaries.
1: And they're going to win these seats because these are in deep blue seats.
0: By my count, we're up to, I think, 29 of these people, okay? And they espouse crazy, radical, un-American views. They want no borders. They want no prisons. They want to eliminate entire institutions like the U.S. Supreme Court. They want to remove the presidency. They want to pack the Supreme Court. They think the House itself should run the whole government, which, by the way, they want to assume all the power control over production, and it's madness. And there's a bunch of them coming up through the system. I will be administering the oath to people who have open disdain for the founding principles of their country. It's an unprecedented time. And so I'm telling you, people who love America and common sense have to get off of their good intentions right now and get engaged. Your neighbors, your family, your friends at church, everybody needs to understand. This one's for all the marbles, and we are not overstating that. It's not campaign rhetoric.
1: So really, this has to be addressed on two fronts. First, we have the short-term front of this election,
0: yes,
1: where we need to encourage our friends, family, church members to be registered and to be voting. But long-term, I think we need to step back and ask, how did we get here?
0: It's an important question, and it reminds us that we have an educational component to this. When we fail to be students of history, then we're apt to repeat it. And communism, socialism, is a step towards communism. That's what this is. It's a battle towards communism, Marxism. It has never, never worked. It won't, because it defies the most basic principles of the fallen nature of man and the existence of God. Communism begins with a premise. Marxism begins with a premise that there is no God. The state is the God. It will never work. And it has led to the murder of tens of millions of innocent people in the 20th century alone. And we have to recognize that. This is what we're up against, and it is an un-American proposition.
1: Is it not filling a vacuum that's been created by the retreat of that moral component of our society?
0: I think you're right to point that out. I mean, I think when we lose our bearings, when we lose our sense of what the founding and guiding principles are of the nation, which, of course, derive from Scripture themselves, that's how our framers set it up, then we are apt to fall into a lot of untruth, and that's what's happened. So you have a lot of young people who are swayed with this idea that they'll get free stuff, you know, and no one seems to want to finish and explain to them, you might get a few free things for a short while, but you're going to give up your freedom, and ultimately you might have to give up your life. That's what's happened in history. Again, not hyperbole, but on the 250th anniversary, you and I, all of us, have a great opportunity to engage in this sort of educational process, to remind the people coming behind us of what the truths are and why they must be defended. Reagan, I always think of the words of Reagan on this point. He said, you know, remember, freedom is never more than one generation away from extinction. And we do not pass it in the bloodstream. It has to be fought for, protected, taught, passed along to the people coming behind us, so they'll have the same liberty, opportunity, and security that we've always known and, frankly, too often taken for granted.
1: You mentioned being a happy warrior. We, as most of our audience are Christians, conservatives. You know, we come at this from a position of hope, regardless of what may happen. However, we are at a moment where I think the church, Christians, let me use that term, have been somewhat timid to bring their faith into the public square because, you know, all this stuff from the left separates church and state. And so we've just kind of, you know, we don't like conflict. We don't want to force it.
0: Yeah.
1: But we're at a point where we've got to be bold and courageous, do we not?
0: We have to, or our system cannot survive. I have a little whiteboard illustration I do when I'm on university campuses, and I walk them through a little word picture of why our nation's different and extraordinary, different than any nation ever before or since. In 1776, a band of patriots came along, and they rejected the divine right of kings philosophy, where there is an almighty hovering up in the sky, but the lowercase k, the king, is the sovereign, and he's the one that gives the people their rights. We just erased the middleman, and we said, no, we're one nation under God. As Lincoln articulated, summarized in the Gettysburg Address, he said, we're dedicated to this proposition that we are one nation under God and a government of the people, by the people, for the people themselves, shall not perish from the earth. The only way to maintain that, they understood, if you don't have an earthly king, a sovereign, a boss, and the people are their own boss, it's self-government, it's our experiment, they must be guided by religion and morality. Because the fallen nature of man will lead to chaos. Washington said, of all the dispositions and habits which lead to political prosperity, religion and morality are the indispensable supports. John Adams came next. He said, our Constitution is made only for a moral and religious people. It is wholly inadequate to the government of any other. If we abandon those basic principles, we're in trouble. Reagan also summarized, he had a way with words. He said, if we ever forget that we're one nation under God, we'll be a nation gone under. And that's what we have to remind the generation coming behind us.
1: So it's time not to be silent, but to be bold, courageous, and to engage in the process. All right, we've just got a couple minutes left, Mr. Speaker. August, the members of Congress are back in their districts working, also on the campaign trail, going into the midterm elections. We're really into the home stretch now.
0: Yes.
1: How do you see this playing out in terms of the midterm elections? In terms of the majority, how many seats do you think the Republicans may be able to pick up?
0: We're less than 100 days from the election, but who's counting? And it's going to come down to a handful of votes in just a couple of districts. One of the groups that monitors all this, Cook Political Report, currently says, they're a nonpartisan arbiter, they say on election night you should expect 212 Republican seats, 205 Democrat seats. It leaves less than 20 seats in the middle as the jump ball. So the whole balance of Congress, think of it, will come down to less than 20 seats, the outcomes. And so we are putting lead on target, all of our energy force. We have great candidates there, better candidates, great record to run on. We have a slight fundraising advantage over Democrats right now because people believe the stakes are so high. I'm absolutely convinced God's not done with America yet. We're going to grow this House majority, and we're going to keep this thing going so we can save the greatest nation in history.
1: And what are you're anticipating coming back in the majority in January of next year. What are going to be the top priorities for the
0: country? Well, we have two more years of a four-year Trump administration, and we were handed an absolute disaster by the Biden-Harris administration. Every metric of public policy was a disaster. We've been moving as quickly as we can to do it. A lot more left to do for affordability and the economy, to shore up national security and make sure America is the dominant force on the planet. We can do that, but we need the right people in the seats to make it happen.
1: All right, Mr. Speaker, one final question for you. How can folks be praying as we go into this midterm election?
0: My familiar refrain, we need wisdom, stamina, discernment, probably in that order. So we appreciate those prayers.
1: And a few extra hours of sleep.
0: Yeah, that. One day.
1: All right. Mr. Speaker, thanks so much for joining us. Always great to see you.
0: Thank you, my friend. God bless you all. Thanks.
1: All right, folks. Stick with us. After the break, former Secretary of State Mike Pompeo joins us for this week on Capitol Hill. So stay tuned. We'll be right back with more.
6: The Answer. Breaking news.
7: L.A. County health officials have issued an administrative citation against Lineage Logistics. On Thursday, county officials cited Lineage for unsanitary and nuisance conditions at its fire-damaged cold storage warehouse in Boyle Heights. Lineage will have to pay $500 per day until violations are corrected. The citation comes a day after the company outlined new odor control efforts following complaints about the tons of rotting food. Larry Marino in the Answer Newsroom.
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10: 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Because education should form capable people under God, not dependent subjects under bureaucracy.
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13: We're back to This Week on Capitol Hill. I'm your host, Tony Perkins. Thanks so much for joining us. The United States and Iran continued exchanging attacks this week after multiple U.S. service members were killed last weekend. As the conflict intensified, President Trump warned that the United States would destroy a bridge or power plant each time Iran targeted a ship transiting the Strait of Hormuz. Joining us now to discuss the growing conflict is former Secretary of State and former CIA Director Mike Pompeo. Secretary Pompeo, welcome to This Week on Capitol Hill. Thanks
14: Great
13: for joining
14: to be
13: us.
14: With you, Tony.
13: So let me ask you this question. Let's just start right here. When you left office 6 years ago as Secretary of State, did you believe the United States and Iran would eventually find themselves in this direct military conflict that we see today?
14: Tony, I did. I believed it was inevitable that we would have to go in and eliminate their capacity to have a nuclear weapon or be a nuclear-capable country. We'd worked on this tirelessly. We got out of the crazy deal that President Obama had put the country in with the, called the JCPOA, their nuclear deal, which had created a pathway for nuclear weapons. Our method in the first term was to use maximal economic pressure, and we'd been pretty successful at draining the Iranian regime's funding sources and money. But President Biden turned to Pecan and gave him money. And so I did believe that in the end, this is what it was going to take, not because the United States ever wants war,
13: right,
14: but because this Islamist regime, right? These are radical Islamists. These are terrorists who have been threatening the United States since 1979 and Israel for the same time. It was going to take someone to go in and rip these nuclear weapons out of their cold hands.
13: Now, when you were CIA director, obviously you had
15: a better understanding than most of what was happening in the world. But and you made your first speech. I remember this because I commented on it. You made your first speech in Cairo as Secretary of State. And in that speech, you articulated your worldview, if I can use that term. Yeah. You didn't use that term, but you said you were a Christian.
14: Yeah.
15: That understanding, I think, helps you and helped the State Department better understand the long-term threat of Iran and the regime that was there. Is there, with that understanding, is there a diplomatic solution?
14: The answer to that is these things almost always end with some form of arrangement. But it all depends on how much leverage the other side has. And so long as the Iranians have the capacity to threaten Israel, to threaten their, you see, they're firing on their fellow Muslim brothers, right? They're firing on Qatar and Bahrain.
15: But behind that is that ideology.
14: But it's no. This is it. This is why capitulation, forced capitulation, is likely the only outcome that will get the American people what they need: the security and peace and stability in the Middle East that benefits the United States of America. And I think your point's really well taken. When you think of the United States as a Judeo-Christian nation, we sometimes can't understand these folks.
15: Right.
14: We sometimes think, oh, there's a deal to be done. They're rational people. The pain level must be high. 90 million people suffering in Iran. Surely the government's not going to let that happen. We're Christians. We believe that people are rational and decent and care about their fellow human beings. That is not the case for the Islamic Republic of Iran's leadership.
15: But there's also a deeper understanding of the Judeo-Christian biblical viewpoint that there is good and evil, and there are evil forces at work in our society, and they're manifesting themselves, and oftentimes it is in regimes like this that is a deadly regime.
14: I talk about this all the time when folks ask me, Mike, we don't like war. I remind them that from biblical times, from nearly the beginning, there was evil in the world, and that evil requires good people to do the necessary to protect from that evil. God, goodness requires, indeed, I think the Lord requires us to do the necessary to push back against this evil. And pastors do this in churches on Sunday mornings. The governments have a responsibility to protect their people from this evil. You see it with Vladimir Putin today. You see it with Xi Jinping in China. And you see it with the Ayatollah in Iran. They want the United States, they want the people of the United States to live in a country that is very different than the one that we know and love and appreciate.
15: Right. Mr. Secretary, we're almost up against a break, a little less than a minute left. The world today, safer, more dangerous than it was when you were at the Department of State?
14: Oh, goodness. It's never a safe place. These things go on forever. The good news is President Trump's decision to go after the Iranian regime's nuclear program made us all safer. There's still more work to do.
15: All right, when we come back, I want to talk about, speaking of nuclear programs, this week announced that there may be a deal with Saudi Arabia and the U.S. allowing them to, and actually partnering them and setting up nuclear facilities in Saudi Arabia. I want to talk with you about that. Also, long term, the Middle East, much different than it was 6 years ago. Some positive developments. We want to talk about that as well. Folks, I want to thank you for joining us here on This Week on Capitol Hill. Still to come, we're going to be continuing our conversation with Secretary Mike Pompeo. Also, a few final thoughts on what has taken place here in our nation's capital this week. So don't go away. A lot more straight ahead on This Week on Capitol Hill.
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15: Welcome back to This Week on Capitol Hill. Continuing my conversation with former CIA Director and Secretary of State Mike Pompeo about the escalating conflict in the Middle East. Mr. Secretary, thanks again for sticking around. So let's start first with the positive. A lot of negative going on out there. But, you know, we're seeing relationships, conversations taking place between Israel and Lebanon. Israel, I think, is in a much stronger place now than they were 4 years ago, even though they've gone through really the refining fire. Your thoughts?
14: I think Israel is absolutely in a stronger place than it was, and they are determined. October 7th changed things for them. We're never going back to October 6th world in the Middle East, and I think we all need to take that on board as we think about how is that you get peace and stability. I think what they're doing in Lebanon is fantastic. The fact that the Israelis and Lebanese, the Lebanese leadership, President Aoun, is the only Christian leader in the region.
15: And he met this week with President Trump.
14: And he was with President Trump this past week, working on trying to figure out how is that you get the Iranians out of Lebanon? How do you get Hezbollah out of Lebanon? How can you, together, the United States, Israel, and Lebanon, achieve that. I'm very hopeful that President Aoun and Prime Minister Netanyahu can achieve that. Note too, this past week, lots of missiles landed in the Middle East, none of them in Israel. I think the Iranians have learned a great deal about if you provoke this powerful military, that this will end badly for you. And so the the oddity of the fact that, in Tehran they are now firing at Muslims, not Jews. They're now firing their missiles at Muslims, not Christians. They're firing their missiles at their own co-religionists, I think is very telling about the evil nature of the regime itself.
15: And desperation?
14: Desperation, fear, and a deep commitment to continuing the power of the regime. So I think what you can clearly see now is they have put all their chips on the table. They're going to try and stay in power, and it's going to require an effort, not just from the United States, but Israel and our Gulf Arab partners, to make sure that that regime no longer has the power that it's had for 25 years.
15: Clearly they've been degraded, but not neutralized.
14: That's right. That's exactly right. Still the capacity to threaten the Strait of Hormuz, and frankly, to threaten their Gulf Arab partners as well.
15: Time is on their side, not ours, and they know that. That has historically been how they negotiate. They drag things out knowing that the political will of the West is sometimes a lot weaker.
14: We've seen this in history before, Tony. Western societies are difficult to manage conflicts, right? It's difficult to do. A much easier an authoritarian regime because you don't have to respond to the will of the people. Yeah, they're trying to figure out how to get through the last 2 years of this administration. They're trying to convince the New York Times to continue to write pieces about how Israel and the United States are the problem, not the Iranians. All of those things trying to undermine the will of the American people,
15: so,
14: and run the clock.
15: Does that necessitate strike fast, strike hard?
14: Yeah, my view is we've made a mistake too.
15: Yeah.
14: We took a 60-day pause and let them rearm a bit and get some, and most importantly, get some money.
15: But we didn't strengthen in that. We only weakened because, as you said, managing the public opinion on this is not moving in the right direction.
14: We have an end state goal that President Trump has laid out very clearly. We should maximize and compress the time period by which we achieve that goal.
15: Let me switch gears to another topic in the Middle East. Saudi Arabia, the administration, the president, suggesting, this is not formalized yet, but that there might be room to allow the enrichment of uranium in Saudi Arabia, allowing them to establish nuclear power, supposedly for civilian purposes. But the enrichment of uranium is something that's been very closely guarded. Is this a good idea?
14: You know, I always think the fewer nations that have the capacity to enrich uranium, the more safe the American people are. We've all seen the concept of mutually assured destruction. It gets really complicated when 30 nations have the ability to enrich uranium. So, you know, we always had countries that were coming asking us for this. We would put in place what was called the gold standard 1-2-3 rules. I haven't seen the shape of this agreement. It sounds right. Like it's American companies that are doing it. That gives me more confidence. But man, less nuclear enrichment.
15: I'm going to be very candid about the, you know, when I look at this internationally, having served as chair of the U.S. Commission on International Religious Freedom, I look at those countries that embrace religious freedom as the most stable, peaceful countries that allow 100%. For prosperity. That's what the facts show. Saudi Arabia is one of the most closed societies in the world. I mean, there are no churches in Saudi Arabia.
14: Yeah. Look, we've been trying to convince the Kingdom of Saudi Arabia to join the Abraham Accords in the same way that the Emiratis did. Right now, there are Christian churches inside the United Arab Emirates.
15: There are a lot of them, and they're very welcoming.
14: And lots of space for Christians and people of all faiths to practice their faith. I hope the Kingdom of Saudi Arabia, and frankly, every Muslim nation, whether that's Indonesia or Malaysia, wherever, Pakistan, I hope they will all come to see that their country will be better off with more religious freedom. And the Kingdom of Saudi Arabia is certainly a nation that needs to continue to move down that path in a way that is serious and reflects an understanding, which is exactly your point. The world is safer when nations accept the fact that people are going to practice the faith to which they believe.
15: I want to bring this home for our last 2 minutes. One of the projects you did when you were Secretary of State was looking at first principles, looking at the foundation of the United States, religious freedom here, and it was a project you took on that was highly criticized even back then. But when you look at this rise of socialism within the Democratic Party, which is an anathema to those founding principles, I mean, you were on to something. Our institutions have been hollowed out with this secularism, and if we don't return to those first principles, I think we lose our country.
14: I believe this with all my heart. And Tony, by the way, you were an important part of helping me achieve that. Family Research Council was an important part of that. We worked on what became known as the Ministerial for Religious Freedom. We built a chaplain's corps at the CIA. These are the core institutions of America being imbued with the central idea of America as a Judeo-Christian founded country. If we walk away from that, if we are just a secular society, we will look much more like parts of Europe, which are falling away, right? They're not protecting the unborn. They're not building families. They're not doing the things that have been the central guarantor of freedom and liberty in the United States of America. I pray that we will continue to get that back. The Democrat Party today is not going to move that direction. We need a political movement that's going to do that.
15: A political movement anchored in a moral and transcendent truth with a transcendent truth anchor.
14: Amen. Basic principles.
15: Because without it, we just have two competing parties with two different ideologies that ultimately lead to the same place. One gets there faster than the other.
14: That's absolutely true.
15: Mr. Secretary, I want to thank you for joining us. Always great to see you.
14: Great to see you too, Tony. Bless you.
15: All right, folks. I want to invite you to join us for the Pray, Vote, Stand Summit taking place September 24th through the 26th at Cornerstone Chapel in Leesburg, Virginia. That's just outside of our nation's capital. It's an opportunity to connect with like-minded patriots, hear from Christian leaders and issue experts. 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
6: 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During our conversation, I asked for his prognosis of America's future. He replied, quote, "The culture is too far gone for the country to turn around." For a moment, I thought there was no hope, but then he added this: "There is one thing that could save the country, a genuine renewal of religion in America." But he continued, "Unfortunately, the church has been and continues to be in decline." So how did the barbarians get inside the gate? Through the church's loss of its preserving influence as the salt of the earth. And how do we secure that gate once again? Jesus said, "You are the salt of the earth. Salt preserves what would otherwise decay." History has confirmed what Christ taught. The decisive battle for America's future will not ultimately be won in Congress, but in the church as it once again shapes the nation's moral character. Change the nation's character and its policies will follow. "In God We Trust" cannot remain merely a motto etched in stone. It must once again become the conviction written upon our hearts and reflected in how we live. And that has been This Week on Capitol Hill.
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16: With SRN News, I'm Jason Walker. Bloodshed in Seattle Sunday. Two people have been killed, five wounded in a shooting incident near the famous Space Needle. One person is in custody. Israeli Prime Minister Benjamin Netanyahu traveling to America early in the week. He'll be holding talks with President Trump. He will also be attending the funeral of a senator. Russian ballistic missiles in Kyiv Sunday, igniting fires, wounding at least three civilians. These strikes follow Ukraine's successful drone attacks, which have stalled Russian advances and increased more pressure on Russian leader Vladimir Putin. Firefighters in Oregon facing strong, gusty winds as they battle dozens of fires, at least 50 blazes in the eastern part of the state. SRN News.
17: Foundations of Freedom. A look at America's founding principles and the leaders who shaped our nation.
18: During the War for Independence, General George Washington, the man we refer to today as the father of our country, led American troops through military defeat after defeat. And in the bitter winter of 1777, he wrote this somber note to a friend in Philadelphia. Quote, "You might have tracked our army from White Marsh to Valley Forge by the blood on their feet," end of quote. Many soldiers continued to march through the deep snows of Pennsylvania without shoes. Others suffered from disease, hunger, and freezing conditions. Nearly 2,000 of Washington's men died. Yet George Washington did not lose faith. Amid the hardship, loss, and uncertainty of Valley Forge, he turned to God in prayer. At a time when our nation once again faces division and uncertainty, may we follow Washington's example, kneeling humbly, praying faithfully, and asking God to guide the future of America.
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20: Hey, it's Larry Elder, and I'm going to be at Town Hall 2026. 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Adam Carolla, investigative journalist Nick Shirley, Steve Hilton, Larry O'Connor, Alex Marlowe, Mike Gallagher, and more. 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
34: Hello, everyone. I'm Carl Amari, and this is Hollywood 360, the radio show that presents all things entertainment, including trivia contests and games, movie reviews, celebrity interviews, showbiz news, and classic radio shows. My co-host is the vivacious Lisa Wolf. In this hour, it's the insurance investigator with the action-packed expense account, yours truly, Johnny Dollar, starring Bob Bailey from 1957. But first, it's Real or Ridiculous. Lisa will provide information on food origins, and I must decide if they're real or if they're ridiculous while you play along at home, right, Lisa?
35: That's right. It sounded ridiculous just when you said it.
34: I know.
35: You like food.
34: Oh, yeah.
35: So
34: can't
35: I thought,
34: you tell?
35: You like food, so I thought maybe we'll learn a little bit about where they came from and how how they were invented and where.
34: Okay.
35: Okay, the first one, Caesar salad was invented.
34: Caesar. By Caesar?
35: Do you like Caesar
34: was
35: salad?
34: Was it invented by Caesar Augustus?
35: No, it was not.
34: Oh, okay.
35: Although, maybe it was. No, it wasn't.
34: Do I like Caesar salad?
35: Yeah.
34: No, I don't like the sauce. I don't like
35: you mean
34: the dressing. Yeah.
35: Well, I always order Caesar salad with different dressing.
34: Oh.
35: Is it still Caesar salad?
34: Well, that's because you're you. You should see what it's like to go to a... you should see what it's like to go to a lunch or
35: it's
34: dinner
35: awful.
34: With Lisa. She's like, okay, so I want this, but then you have to take the... And then don't put cucumbers
35: on it. Well,
34: no,
35: you just said the same thing. No, I like cucumbers.
34: You know,
35: all right.
34: Yeah, it's like there's 40 changes to whatever the... And I'm not exaggerating.
35: 40.
34: And
35: you're
34: Mike,
35: not exaggerating. There's
34: Mike
35: 40 changes.
34: Will back me up on this, right, Mike?
36: I agree with you.
34: Yeah, okay.
35: I'm not arguing, but not 40.
34: So what's your first question?
35: Caesar salad was invented in Mexico. Real or ridiculous?
34: In Mexico? No. Real.
35: You said no, and you said real.
34: I'm going to say real.
35: It is real.
34: Yeah.
35: It was created in Tijuana by Caesar Cardini, and the original recipe didn't include anchovies.
34: Oh, no.
35: Yuck.
34: Yeah.
35: Okay. Fortune cookies were invented in China.
34: Fortune cookies were not invented.
35: That is correct. You know where they were invented?
34: I'll say, like, I don't know, Italy.
35: Right here in the U.S.
34: Okay.
35: We invented them.
34: Okay.
35: Potato chips were originally called Saratoga chips.
34: Saratoga chips? Real.
35: That is real.
34: Ah, I've gotten every one of these bubble
35: Chef
34: baths.
35: Chef George Crum is widely credited with creating them in 1853.
34: What a crumb that guy was.
35: Right? What a crumb.
34: What a crumb he was.
35: 1853.
34: Imagine having that as your last name. You'd get made fun of a lot.
35: There's worse names than Crumb.
34: That's true.
35: Okay.
34: Yeah.
35: German chocolate cake was invented in Germany.
34: German chocolate cake was invented in Germany. Yes.
35: I'm going to need a real or ridiculous. Ridiculous. It's named after American chocolatier Samuel German. That was his name, not the country.
34: Okay.
35: All right. Nachos were invented in Mexico.
34: Nachos? No, they were nachos made in Mexico. No.
35: What?
34: No.
35: It is real. Oh, Ignacio Nacho Anaya.
34: I started bragging.
35: Created
34: See what
35: them using tortilla chips, cheese, and jalapenos. And you start bragging, and this is what happens every time.
34: Ugh.

0: And of canned pineapple.
1: Yeah.
0: Ah.
1: Uh-huh.
0: Buffalo wings were first served in Buffalo, New York.
1: No.
0: Real. They debuted at the Anchor Bar in 1964 when wings were still considered inexpensive leftovers. French fries were invented in France.
1: No.
0: Ridiculous. But most historians credit Belgium. So, I don't know.
1: Okay.
0: The sandwich, something you eat often, is named after a real person.
1: Sandwich is named after a real person. I'm going to say no.
0: It is real. So listen to this. It's named for John Montague, who was the fourth Earl of Sandwich, who reportedly wanted a meal he could eat while playing cards.
2: What you just said is one of the most insanely idiotic things I've ever heard.
0: I know. I didn't know.
2: Everyone
0: this
2: in this room is now dumber for having listened to it.
1: All right, I got that wrong.
0: Yeah. Graham crackers were originally created as a health food.
1: Graham crackers as a health food. Okay, real.
0: That is real. Yeah. Like promoted as part of a whole grain diet.
1: Mm-hmm.
0: Worcestershire sauce.
1: Uh-huh.
0: How are you supposed to say that?
1: Worcestershire sauce
0: was first made in England.
1: Real.
0: Real. It was developed in Worcestershire,
1: England.
0: That's right. There's your last one.
1: All right.
0: Let's see if you can do it.
1: Okay.
0: Key lime pie originated in the Florida Keys.
1: No.
0: Real.
1: Oh, man.
0: Boo.
1: All right. Well.
0: All right. Well, I'll give you about 50-50 on that one.
1: When I get them wrong,
0: no, but you're so used to it, Carl.
1: All right. I got a lot of them.
0: About a half, I would say.
1: Maybe more than half.
0: Maybe. Maybe not.
1: All right. Yours truly, Johnny Dollar, Mike Bubblebath Costello's favorite radio show. Coming up. Stick around.

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0: 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We do have some still left. 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The number is 815-900-7535. Leave your name and return phone number at that number, and someone will call you back during the week. We'll take your order, and we'll send your CDs right out to you. You'll love them. All right. It's time for Mike Bubble Bath Costello's favorite radio series, Yours Truly, Johnny Dollar. Now, here's what I do know. Mike loves Yours Truly, Johnny Dollar. Lisa loves My Favorite Husband. And I love Boston Blackie. And my brother hates The Great Gildersleeve. And he loves Duffy's Tavern, though.
1: Who doesn't?
0: My crabby brother, yeah. Vince. All right, Johnny Dollar, he was an insurance investigator, and that's how he made his living. He would get a cut of the goods. He didn't really make a salary, but he would go on cases, and then if there was some kind of, you know, valuables that he recovered, he'd get a cut of the goods. Each story was recounted in flashback, Johnny listing each line item from his expense account, and a whole bunch of actors, like a lot of actors, played the role of Johnny Dollar over the run. The only thing I can think of is maybe the producers were cheap.
1: You know all about that, Carl.
0: They were like, let's see, what's the minimum wage to pay Johnny Dollar? We'll pay you a penny more than that.
1: That's how I feel.
0: Because, you know, you had Dick Powell in the audition show, then Charles Russell, then Edmund O'Brien, then John Lund, Bob Bailey, Mandel Kramer, Robert Raddick. I mean, that's a lot of people over a run. Well, it was on for 14 seasons, though. It had a long run. All right, we're going to listen to a 1957 broadcast that stars Bob Bailey, June 23rd, 1957, called the Parley Baron Matter. Here's part one of Yours Truly, Johnny Dollar.
2: From Hollywood, it's time now for...
3: Johnny Dollar.
4: Earl Foreman, Johnny.
3: In Sarasota?
4: That's right.
3: Florida?
4: Where else?
3: Well, hi, Earl. How are things in the land of infernal sunshine?
4: What do you mean, infernal?
3: Well, it's got pretty hot down there these days, isn't it?
4: Makes good fishing weather, Johnny.
3: Yeah, but without a case to work on, what possible excuse would I have?
4: Maybe I have one for you.
3: Oh?
4: Yeah, and maybe it's murder.
3: Earl, I'll be down on the next plane.
2: Bob Bailey in the exciting adventures of the man with the action-packed expense account. America's fabulous freelance insurance investigator.
3: Yours truly, Johnny Dollar.

0: 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Following is an account of expenses incurred during my investigation of the Parley Baron matter. Expense account item 1, $131.50, transportation and incidentals to Sarasota, Florida. Knowing Earl Poorman, I didn't bother checking into a hotel, but instead took a cab to his office in the Conroy building. Tall, lanky, easygoing, he welcomed me like a long-lost brother.
1: Oh, Johnny, you're looking great. And I'm glad you're here, because you can clear up this case in a hurry, and then you and I can get out in the Gulf and do some real serious fishing.
0: Oh, well, that's okay by me, Earl.
1: Your last trip down here, you remember, they weren't biting so good. But, oh, Johnny, so help me now that... Oh, I see you've got your bags with you.
0: Well, yeah.
1: Good, because you're going to stay with us out the house. Now, I'm not going to take any argument. I told that old battle axe I'm married to hang out an extra towel for you.
0: How is Mike?
1: Oh, she's great, just great. I never did understand how I was lucky enough to grab that dame, Johnny.
0: Oh, well, now, I think maybe she kind of cares for you, too, huh? Now, about
1: Yeah, women show funny taste sometimes. Hey, maybe the old horse will go fishing with us.
0: Mike?
1: Yeah.
0: Anything over 10 pounds would pull her right out of the boat. But now, what kind
1: Listen,
0: of a problem?
1: She's been getting pretty good with a rod and reel.
0: Look, will you? This fishing talk is just making my mouth water. First, we'd better discuss...
1: Yes, I know. Once I get started on fishing...
0: I know. All right, now. Let's get down to cases, huh?
1: All right, if you insist.
0: I insist.
1: Yeah, all right. Okay. I was just trying to stall off having to. You know where Lido Key is?
0: Lido?
1: Yeah, a mile or so offshore, just beyond St. Armand's Key, where we live.
0: Oh, yeah, sure.
1: Well, a client of mine, a man I've known for years. He retired, bought himself a piece of property there, built a nice little home on it. His name is Parley Baron.
0: So?
1: Well, I've handled all his insurance for him, including a straight life at $50,000.
0: Uh-huh. Beneficiary?
1: His wife, Laura Baron.
0: And what's happened to him?
1: Well... Friday morning, now that's day before yesterday, he left the house just to do some errands.
0: Well, go on.
1: Yeah, well, he hadn't got back home by about 5 p.m., and his wife started calling around, trying to find out where he was, and nobody seemed to know. So, finally, she put in a call to the police.
0: Who's your man there?
1: Sergeant Harry Brackett.
0: Oh, I remember him.
2: Sure.
0: Go on.
1: Well, then, around 7 p.m., they found Barron's car. Found it parked down by one of the fishing docks.
0: But no sign of him?
1: Not a sign, not then or since.
0: Had he gone out fishing?
1: Police questioned everybody. The boat owners, all the boat livery, everybody. Old Will Bright, who runs the dock where the car was parked, he was closed up. Sign on the door saying he'd gone up to Gainesville.
0: Well, could Baron have had any reason to disappear?
1: Oh, no, no. Well, not that anyone knows of.
0: What kind of a person is his wife?
1: No, she's very sweet, Johnny. She's a bit of a bore. But, oh, they doted on each other.
0: All right, how about enemies?
1: Parley Baron? Never. Sweet old guy. I sure hope you can find him. That he's still alive. I'm afraid I doubt it.
0: Well, so far you've given me no reason to believe he's dead.
1: Well, it's just a feeling, I guess. And I don't like it.
0: Well, what else can you tell me, Earl?
1: Nothing, really.
0: Then maybe I'd better talk to Mrs. Baron and to the police.
1: Yeah, yeah. Oh, here. You take my car.
0: Oh, thanks.
1: It's the new air-conditioned cat out in back of the building.
0: What'll you do?
1: Oh, Mike will pick me up. Now, we'll see you at the house for dinner, huh?
0: Well, that may depend on what I find out in the meantime.
1: Whenever you're ready, there's food and there's a bed waiting for you, and I hope you... Well, I just hope you find Parley Baron.
0: Pretty good friend of yours, isn't he?
1: Oh, yeah, Johnny. He was.
0: Earl seemed so sure that Baron was dead. I was pretty down in the mouth about it. But I wondered... Did he know something about the old man that he hadn't told me? Ah, that didn't seem like Earl. He gave me the Baron's address on Lido Key, and I drove out there. Laura Baron was a fragile gray-haired little old lady wearing steel-rimmed spectacles and with, well, with almost a sanctimonious air about her. She sat primly, properly straight in her chair as we talked, a Bible in her hand.
3: Then Mr. Earl Poorman has told you as much as any of us knows, Mr. Dollar.
0: I see. But even the smallest bit of information may hold the key to finding your husband.
3: Only prayer can help us now, Mr. Dollar, or help him if he's gone to the great beyond.
0: How is he dressed on Friday morning when you last saw him?
3: As you see him in the picture there on the table in old gray pants and a rather tattered sport shirt and that old straw hat.
0: That shirt is blue?
3: Yes. He was so happy the day that picture was taken. He just finished making an addition to our dock with his own two hands. He was so proud. Now...
0: Yes, I'm sorry.
3: He'd hoped to get his own little boat, too, for fishing. He loved to fish so.
0: Yes, well, tell me, please, do you know of anyone who might have wanted to harm your husband?
3: Oh, dear, no, Mr. Dollar.
0: And you'd had no argument or disagreement with him before he left here that morning, huh?
3: We had no disagreement even about little things in 41 years of blessed marriage. Not even about his work.
0: I see. What did he do before he retired, Mrs. Barron?
3: Oh, I had hoped you wouldn't ask that because I've always felt that the good Lord wouldn't approve.
0: Of his work?
3: I'm a very religious woman, Mr. Dollar, and as I say, in 41 years, we never questioned one another's thoughts or actions. But
0: what was your husband's work?
3: I won't say that it was sinful, because he wasn't a sinful man. Parley was a good man, and many times he made it plain that his work helped to save lives, too. And I accepted it because he felt he was doing right.
0: Yeah, well, you still haven't told me, Mrs. Barron.
3: Always deep in my heart. Mr. Dollar.
0: Yes?
3: Have you thought that perhaps it may have been the intercession of divine providence that has taken Parley from us?
0: No.
3: But you must consider it, mustn't you? Because the workings of the power that guides our destinies, our birth and our
0: death... Mrs. Barron...
3: They are sometimes too mysterious for us mortals fully to comprehend, much less question.
0: Well...
3: And so, if my beloved Parley has been taken from us for some divine purpose or for something he might have done unknowing that was not in accord with the supreme
0: Mrs.
3: will.
0: Mrs. Barron, I'm sorry, but I would like to know what your husband's work was.
3: I know, and perhaps it was my humble mission on earth, the cross I had to bear to guide him away from it, to chemicals. He was a chemist, Mr. Dollar. Explosives.
0: Explosives?
3: Yes. Heaven, please forgive me for not having led him into some other
0: field. Where did he work?
3: Tampa. Dufresne Chemical Corporation.
0: Dufresne. Oh, yes, I've heard of it.
3: Explosive things to kill in defiance of the Almighty's purpose that we love one another.
0: Yeah, but now how long ago was this?
3: He retired in 1951.
0: And since then?
3: Here in Sarasota.
0: Uh-huh. And to keep himself occupied.
3: Oh, this lovely home of ours and his fishing. Though he never caught anything.
0: Oh, I see.
3: Never caught anything, Mr. Dollar. Do you suppose that that was some retribution for the work he had done so long? For some error in his living or thinking?
0: Well, I... Well, who knows, of course.
3: Yes, who knows. But we should consider it, shouldn't we?
0: Where did he do his fishing?
3: He never told me, but he left here almost every day to try his skill. And always he came home empty-handed.
0: Yeah. Well, thanks, Mrs. Barron. I'm sorry to have had to ask you so many questions.
3: It's all right, Mr. Dollar. My faith will sustain me through this ordeal.
0: I'm sure it will. Thanks again.
3: Here, you must take some of these pamphlets with them.
0: Oh,
3: read them. Any aid to piety of the mind is good for all of us.
0: Yes, well, thanks.
3: The inspired word may help us all.
0: Oh, sure. Thanks. Thanks very much.
2: That's the first portion of Yours Truly, Johnny Dollar, starring Bob Bailey in the Parley Barron matter from June 23rd, 1957. We'll get back to it and more of Hollywood 360 after this.
4: Hi, everyone. Mike Costala here. Ever wondered what I do when I step away from the broadcast console here on Hollywood 360? Well, my wife Denise and I become devoted dog parents, potato chip connoisseurs, Starbucks regulars, and apparently contestants in a nationwide favorite couples contest. 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
5: 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Breaking news.
6: Southern California officials are issuing ocean water warnings for several beaches despite the heat wave baking the region. Residents are urged not to swim, surf, or play at four beaches in L.A. County due to high bacteria levels. The beaches include Mother's Beach, Inner Cabrillo Beach, Topanga Canyon Beach, and Santa Monica Pier. This is the SoCal area is dealing with a prolonged heat wave with no relief expected to come soon. Larry Marino in the Answer Newsroom.
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8: During the War for Independence, General George Washington, the man we refer to today as the father of our country, led American troops through military defeat after defeat. And in the bitter winter of 1777, he wrote this somber note to a friend in Philadelphia. Quote, "You might have tracked our army from White Marsh to Valley Forge by the blood on their feet," end of quote. Many soldiers continued to march through the deep snows of Pennsylvania without shoes. Others suffered from disease, hunger, and freezing conditions. Nearly 2,000 of Washington's men died. Yet George Washington did not lose faith. Amid the hardship, loss, and uncertainty of Valley Forge, he turned to God in prayer. At a time when our nation once again faces division and uncertainty, may we follow Washington's example, kneeling humbly, praying faithfully, and asking God to guide the future of America.
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16: Carl, I know you've been feeling great lately, and I think that is partly due to 120 Life.
17: Yep.
16: Because you came upon this great new product that you tested out yourself, and then talked to your doctor about it and decided this might be the right thing for me. 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So just to back up a bit, 120 Life is a blood pressure natural powder, would you call it?
17: It helps reduce your blood pressure numbers.
16: Right. 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Mm-hmm. It's made up of pomegranate and grapeseed extract and magnesium and tart cherry. These are all healthy items. And you mix it into water or juice. I know you prefer water. You do it during your workouts. And hopefully what happens is your blood pressure lowers naturally. Mm-hmm. And so if you have high blood pressure at all, or you think you might and you need to get it checked out, this might be a first step. This might be a place to start to see if you can lower it on your own without moving on to medication, which some people need and some people don't. 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
2: 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Get 20% off. And then when you get your order confirmation number, email that to me, carl@classicradioclub.com. I'll then send you 100 half-hour classic radio shows on links that never expire. That's our way of saying thank you for trying 120 Life and using my name as your promo code. Okay, we're listening to yours truly, Johnny Dollar, the Parley Baron Matter, starring Bob Bailey. You know, he had the role the longest. Bob Bailey was kind of synonymous with this series. He played Johnny Dollar for about 8 years of the 14 years, and he played Johnny Dollar during the quarter-hour, five-day-a-week series, which were really great, too. Oftentimes, we add those to our Classic Radio Club releases. But this is a good 30-minute episode, June 23rd, 1957. Here's the conclusion to yours truly, Johnny Dollar.
0: I like to think that on the whole, well, maybe I'm not too religious in the sense of going to church regularly and that sort of thing, but well, at least I try to live a decent sort of life and observe the golden rule and stick to some ideals. But in an atmosphere like that, well, I couldn't help wondering if her husband didn't have good reason for wanting to get away for a while. In any event, I'd got nowhere on the case, so I phoned Sergeant Harry Brackett. That's item 2, 10 cents. But the desk at headquarters said he wouldn't be back until about 6 p.m., and since I really had nothing to go on until I could see him, I dropped in on Earl again.
17: You're kidding? We'll take the boat, run out into the Gulf, and get some fish for dinner. It's the best time of day.
0: So who was I to refuse? And within the hour, we were fighting the tide through the pass between Lido and Longboat Keys on our way along into the Gulf.
17: Yeah, Johnny, I find I always have my best luck along about this time of day, just before sundown.
0: I still ought to be back there working.
17: Why? Sergeant Brackett won't be back at headquarters until 6 o'clock, you told me yourself. Now, what can you do until you talk to him and find out what leads he may have?
0: Oh, man, you are a funny one. You call me long distance to get down in a hurry, then insist I go fishing instead of working.
17: Don't you know? Fishing's the answer to more problems than anything else in the world. You got worries? Go fishing. You'll forget them. Got a nagging wife?
0: Oh, don't let Mike hear you say that.
17: Well, she's different. Cute little shrimp. But you know what I mean. A writer, he wants ideas, he goes fishing. A businessman? A detective? Huh?
0: Go ahead and say it, an insurance investigator.
17: Sure. I'll bet that more than once when you've been stumped on a case, why, if you had just relaxed your mind by going out somewhere and wetting a line...
0: I wish it were that easy. And so far as this matter is concerned, I haven't even got started on it yet.
17: Well, relax anyway. Who knows? Maybe the answer to what's happened to poor old Parley Baron will just come to you.
0: Oh, yes. Yeah, sure.
17: Oh, sure. Instead of you chasing
0: Earl.
17: Him. Huh? Yeah?
0: Up ahead, just to the right there.
17: Where? Oh, yeah. Somebody's old beat-up straw hat.
0: Yeah, and a little further.
17: You know something? The tide will carry that skimmer right smack into the
0: Earl,
17: ship here.
0: Look.
17: And if a fellow that lost it
0: look,
17: knows...
0: further over to the right.
17: Huh?
0: What is that floating there?
17: I don't know. Well, it looks like... Oh, good Lord. Johnny. It's a body, Johnny. We'll drift over to it.
0: That's a body, all right. And that straw hat looks exactly like one I saw in a picture this afternoon.
17: Here. I got it. Can you reach him, Johnny?
18: Here. Here we go.
17: Oh, good boy. All right, now let's... Oh...
0: Is it?
17: Yeah.
0: Are you sure, Earl?
17: Oh, yeah. Yeah, Johnny, it's poor old Parley Barron.

0: 2 of yours truly, Johnny Dollar, in a moment. And now, Act 2 of yours truly, Johnny Dollar, and the Parley Baron matter.
1: Today's exposure to the elements and the creatures of the sea had made almost unrecognizable a body that Earl Poorman and I found floating in the Gulf of Mexico off Sarasota, Florida. But Earl was certain it was the remains of old Parley Baron, who had disappeared 2 days before. The men on duty at police headquarters confirmed the identification and placed the body in the morgue to await the autopsy surgeon. On a hunch, I asked Earl to drive me over to Will Bright's boat dock, where Baron's car had been left parked.
2: It's like I just finished telling the police over the telephone. I wasn't here when poor old Baron come for his boat on Friday. Oh, what a shame, such a nice old man.
1: Where were you, Mr. Bright?
2: I was up to Gainesville picking up some fishing tackle from a wholesaler.
3: Well, then Mr. Baron must have got a boat from someone else that morning.
2: Oh, no, sir. No?
3: No, sir.
1: Why not, Mr. Bright?
2: Oh, he never took out a boat from anybody else but me. His own boat. At least it was the one I kept set aside for him. And that's what kind of puzzled me, Mr. Dollar, is it?
1: That's right.
2: Well, you see, when I come back here Saturday night, his boat was right here at the dock. But it weren't tied up in its usual spot where I always tie it up.
1: Somebody had moved it.
2: Must have. And it weren't my helper, Pete.
4: You know, Johnny, that means he may have taken it out, but whoever did him in returned it.
1: Oh, possibly. Mr. Bright, which one is his boat?
2: Right here. I'll show you. I always give him the same one. Never let nobody else use it. That's why he kept his fishing tackle just laying in it. Always ready to use. Here.
1: Yeah, I see. I've heard he wasn't a very good fisherman.
2: No, he never brought in the thing. Of course, maybe he was so soft-hearted he put back everything he caught.
1: Or maybe his daily excursions were just to get away from his wife, Mr. Bright.
2: Now, don't you say nothing against her, mister. Maybe she is a little touched on religion. Sure, she tries a different kind every couple of months. But she's a fine woman, just like he was a fine man. And everybody knows it.
1: Yeah.
2: The whole town is mourning him.
1: Excuse me.
3: What are you looking for, Johnny?
1: Earl, I just noticed something about this tackle lying in the boat. Mm-hmm.
3: Well?
1: Come on. Thanks a lot, Mr. Bright.
2: Like me to tell you what I think might have happened?
1: Yeah, maybe later. Thanks.
3: Well, what did you find there, Johnny?
1: Earl, did Parley Baron ever go fishing with you? You were good friends.
3: No, he always wanted to go out alone.
1: Yeah, but not to fish.
3: Huh?
1: That tackle box hasn't been moved in months. The paint is still dark under it.
3: What?
1: And that reel, I could hardly turn it.
3: Well, then what?
1: I don't know what. But Baron was using that boat every day for something besides fishing.
3: Any ideas?
1: You know him pretty well, have you?
3: No.
1: Let's get over to headquarters. Earl felt he ought to go back to his office where his wife Mike had promised to pick him up, so I borrowed his car again and went over to headquarters alone. Sergeant Harry Brackett, who was assigned to the case, had returned. It was on the phone when I walked in on it.
5: I'm ready to get back to town, Mrs. Dana, so please have him call me immediately, will you? Yes, ma'am. Thank you. Yes, sir, what can... Johnny.
1: Yeah, hi, Harry.
5: Yeah, Johnny, I'm sure glad you're here. I got a real mixed-up case on my hands.
1: The Parley Baron matter, huh?
5: Well, you know about it?
1: That's why I came to Sarasota. Earl Poorman called me.
5: Have you found out anything?
1: Nothing much, have you?
5: Well, only what's here, the autopsy report.
1: What's in it, Harry?
5: Doc Snowden says that Parley Baron was dead before he was put into the water out there in the Gulf.
1: Oh?
5: No water in the lungs, you see what I mean? It probably means murder.
1: Have you told anybody this?
5: No, not yet.
1: Why not?
5: Well, I don't know. Maybe because I just can't figure anybody in the world would want to kill Parley Baron.
1: Did you talk with Will Bright down at the boat dock?
5: Just before you came in.
1: You know, it sounds like somebody went with Baron in his skiff that morning. Killed him, dumped him over the side, and then brought the boat back alone, doesn't it?
5: Yeah, except for one thing. Pete Marino, a little kid who plays around Bright's dock all the time, he's sort of a self-appointed caretaker when Bright isn't there.
1: What about him?
5: Well, Peter saw Mr. Baron take off in his skiff Friday morning, alone.
1: But he didn't see him come back.
5: Pete went home for lunch when he got back to the dock skiff was in.
1: Uh-huh. Then whoever did it met him out on the water somewhere. Maybe several people, so that one of them could return the skiff.
5: He'd be taking an awful chance, wouldn't he?
1: Well, how do you mean?
5: Yeah, Doc's in a pretty isolated spot, all right, but the killer showing up in Baron's skiff without the old man along, that's too much of a chance.
1: How else could it be returned?
5: Tied.
1: Tied?
5: Little Pete says that when he got back to Doc, the skiff was there, all right, but not his usual place.
1: So Will Bright mentioned.
5: Also, it wasn't tied up. It was just sitting there.
1: Oh, then you meant untied.
5: No, I meant T-I-D-E. When the tide's rising, it floats everything from the pass between Lido and Lombok Keys right up to Will's dock.
1: You think the boat just floated back by itself?
5: You got a better idea?
1: Harry.
6: Yeah?
1: Are you sure it was Barron's body we picked up out there? After all, the fish and whatnot disfigured it pretty badly.
6: Johnny, I've known him for years, and didn't Earl Pullman recognize him immediately?
1: Yeah.
6: In the clothes he was wearing, his own straw hat?
1: Well, have you checked on his dental work, things like that?
6: Waiting now for Dr. Dana. He was his dentist to get back to... You know, that's a funny thing.
1: Why?
6: I called Dana the minute that body was brought in. Yeah. After all, teeth are about as solid identification as you can get.
1: Oh, I thought you were sure anyway.
6: Well, I wanted to be doubly sure. Anyhow, when Dana didn't get here right away, I called him again. I got his wife on the phone, and according to her, he suddenly left for Tampa. Urgent call or something.
1: Where in Tampa?
6: She didn't know. At least she wouldn't say, but it seems kind of fishy to me.
1: Well, it may just be that one of his patients... Dana.
6: That's right.
1: The man who got so much publicity about atomic radiation studies, effects on the teeth and so on.
6: That's the one. What's the matter, Johnny?
1: Well, when you're stumped on a case, says Earl Pullman, go fishing. We did. We found a body.
6: What are you getting at?
1: Me, when I'm stumped, I play my hunches, no matter how crazy they may seem. And the hunch I have right now, man, is the craziest. I'll see you later. I learned a long time ago in this business, when you got a hunch on the line, you play it for all it's worth. Item 3, 10 cents for a phone call from a booth in the drugstore just around the corner.
7: Hello?
1: Hello, Mrs. Dana?
7: Yes, this is Mrs. Dana.
1: My name is Larkin, Mrs. Dana, from the Federal Bureau.
7: The Federal Bureau?
1: That's right, so you can see why it's important you say nothing to anyone about this call.
7: Well... How can I be sure you
1: I'm simply checking to make sure your husband has followed instructions.
7: Oh, I see.
1: Has he left for Tampa?
7: Why, yes, the minute he got the phone call.
1: Did he tell you who called?
7: Why, no, but I did hear him mention the name Dufresne.
1: Dufresne?
7: Yes, only he didn't know I heard. And... Oh, maybe I shouldn't have mentioned it.
1: Just be sure you don't mention it to anyone else.
7: Oh, no.
1: Goodbye. Item 4, 390 at the sign of the Flying Red Horse on the way to Tampa. The least I could do for the use of Earl's car was fill the gas tank. On expense account, of course. The FBI gag had worked before, so I used it again to bull my way through the gate at Dufresne Chemical Corporation and to the office suite of Dufresne himself. I wasn't at all surprised to see activity in the suite despite the late hour.
8: Sir, are you the man the front gate just called about?
1: Yes, that's right, FBI. Which is the door to Mr. Dufresne's office?
8: Well, I'm afraid he has some people with him, sir. What did you say your name is?
1: Never mind. Is this the door?
8: Sir, please, you'll have to wait.
9: Come in, Mr. Dollar. Come in.
1: Oh.
9: I'm Arnold Dufresne. This is Dr. Dana, and this is Mr. McLaughlin of the Federal Bureau.
10: How are you?
9: We've been expecting you.
1: Oh, have you?
9: Sit down, Dollar. I guess this is your show now, McLaughlin.
10: My credentials, Mr. Dollar. First, I suppose I should prefer charges against you for impersonating a member of the Bureau.
1: I can
10: hardly say that I blame you, though, under the circumstances. Incidentally, our man in Sarasota's had quite a time keeping track of you.
1: You mean there was a tail on me?
10: From the moment you arrived.
1: No kidding.
10: Well, we didn't dare take the chance that you might upset things for us. After all, you've a reputation for being pretty sharp. We should have anticipated that you might be called in on the case, but though we planned things very carefully, we overlooked you, even as we almost slipped up with Dr. Dana here, who would identify that body.
1: Look, will you please tell me what this is all about?
10: A man named Poorman called you in Hartford and asked that you come here to investigate the disappearance of his old friend and client, Parley Barron.
1: Yeah, that's right. Now, where is he? What happened to Barron? Do you know?
10: We do. And we were afraid you might find out and let the, shall we say, cat out of the bag. That is why we were all ready to send for you to come here, but, well, as it turned out, you came all by yourself.
1: Mr. McLaughlin.
10: Parley Barron, by the way, Mr. Dollar, is all right, alive, healthy, and happy.
1: Then that body we picked up, dressed in his clothes?
10: During the last war, Mr. Barron, as a research chemist, made vitally important contributions to our, or shall we say, national security.
1: Oh.
10: He was too valuable a man to lose, even though his wife objected to his work for... religious reasons.
1: I gathered that from talking to her.
10: Or perhaps you even thought she might somehow be implicated in his disappearance.
1: The thought certainly entered my mind.
10: Well, in any event, so that he could continue to have a happy home and at the same time carry on his tremendously important work, we arranged for the little deception that has been going on for some years now.
1: His so-called daily fishing trips.
10: That's right. But each morning in a small hidden cove, I needn't tell you where, he was picked up and brought here to Tampa to carry on his work. Well, I'll be darned. No one was the wiser. Even our, shall we say, competitor nations in atomic and missile research, who were bound to keep tabs on such a man, they knew only that he was working for the Dufresne Chemical Corporation.
3: They did know that, huh?
10: Well, we must suppose so. International espionage is pretty well organized these days.
3: Yeah. But now this disappearance, Mr.
10: Were changes in plans for nuclear developments had made it mandatory that he spend some time in, well, elsewhere.
3: Where?
10: Well, shall we say, somewhere in New Mexico, something like that. So to openly send him there would have indicated to our competitors what these new developments could be. That had to be avoided at any cost. Therefore, the plan for his disappearance was carefully worked out and carried out.
3: Then whose body was it we picked up?
10: Well, some poor, unidentified old derelict who was on his way to Potter's Field.
3: I see. Well, believe me, if the Bureau functions this thoroughly in everything it does...
10: Oh, we try.
3: Well, what about Mrs. Barron?
10: Oh, she'll bear out. We, of course, made sure of that in the beginning. And then when her dear husband does return...
3: When will it be?
10: When his work is finished. And, of course, that'll be too late for our friends across the sea to catch up with us, and we've worked out a completely plausible story to cover his absence.
3: Oh, I'm sure you have.
10: Now, Dr. Dana here will return to Sarasota in the morning. He will confirm identification of the body that was fished from the sea with only sufficient reservation to protect his professional reputation when Parley Barron reappears.
3: All right. Now, what an insurance claim is filed on Barron.
10: Well, I'm sure Mrs. Barron won't file for some time unless urged to by your friend Poorman.
3: Oh, I can prevent that without telling him anything.
10: That's fine. What's more, with the penchant that some companies have for... shall we say, slow action on claims?
3: Well, don't let them hear you say that.
10: Well, Barron will be back before you need to worry about it. Now, is that okay with you, Mr. Dollar?
3: Shall we say, okay. And once more, I tip my hat to the FBI. Expense account total, including plane fare and incidentals back to Hartford, $421.50. Remarks? For obvious reasons, I have used fictitious names throughout this report, and of course delayed filing it until obtaining official clearance. Yours truly, Johnny Dollar.
0: And now here's our star to tell you about next week's story.
3: Next week, a strange old character, the most beautiful girl I've ever met, and money all over the place. Counterfeit. Join us, won't you? Yours truly, Johnny Dollar.
0: Yours truly, Johnny Dollar, starring Bob Bailey, originates in Hollywood. It is produced and directed by Jack Johnstone, who also wrote tonight's story. Heard in our cast were Virginia Gregg, Jeanette Nolan, Will Wright, Barney Phillips, Lawrence Dobkin, Stacey Harris, and Harry Bartell. Musical supervision is by Amerigo Marino. Be sure to join us next week, same time and station, for another exciting story of yours truly, Johnny Dollar. This is Dan Cumberly speaking.
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12: That's yours truly, Johnny Dollar, with the Parley Barron matter from June 23rd, 1957, starring Bob Bailey along with Lawrence Dobkin, Jeanette Nolan, and Will Wright, with Dan Cubberly doing the announcing on that CBS radio broadcast. Hope you enjoy that. 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
13: We are going back to the year 1983 with this song.
12: Every step you take.
13: It's so close, though. There's just one word.
12: Every move you make?
13: Well, that's not the title, but it's in there.
12: I'll be watching you?
13: Something like that. Almost.
12: Every breath. Oh, every breath.
13: There it is.
12: Every breath you take.
13: Every breath you
12: take.
13: Well,
12: you know, you kind of have bad breath, so I didn't want to say that, you know?
13: That is untrue. Oh, my gosh.
12: Here's some Listerine.
13: Thank you. I will
12: accept
13: that.
12: It's a closed studio. I mean, this studio is really...
13: I know. Believe me, because... Well, I'll leave it right there.
12: I have a clothespin on my nose.
13: Yeah, you have other issues. I'm just going to leave it right there. Every breath you take by the Police.
12: Every...
13: every breath
12: Lisa
13: you take.
12: Takes.
13: Yeah, it was released in 83, became the biggest selling single of the year in the U.S.
12: Folks, and she doesn't have bad breath.
13: Come on. And even though it sounds like a very romantic song, Sting wrote it as a song about obsession and surveillance following the end of his marriage. So, it's a little bit more about being obsessed rather than being enamored, I would say.
12: Okay.
13: Yep. I mean,
12: it's a good song.
13: It's a great song. I only picked the best, Carl. Come on.
12: I'll be watching you. That's right. Obsession, boy,
13: that's
12: right there.
13: Exactly.
12: I'll be watching you.
13: Yeah.
12: Lisa, I'll be watching you.
13: That's what nobody wants to hear.
12: No.
13: That's right.
12: You break up with someone and then they're like, that's okay, I'll be watching you
13: wherever you go.
12: That's crazy.
13: That's creepy stuff. Exactly.
12: There's a movie out right now all about that called Obsession.
13: Yeah, there's Obsession, yes.
12: Is it on Netflix? There's a lot of movies like that have been out.
13: I think that is on Netflix, yes.
12: Yeah. I heard it's really, really creepy. All right, thanks, Lisa Wolf and Mike Bubblebath Costella. Stick around, more after this.
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12: All right, in our next hour, it's a comedy adventure with Ozzy and Harriet going back to 1954. 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
21: With SRN News, I'm Jason Walker. U.S. Appeals Court upholding an injunction that blocks President Trump's order to create a federal voter list.
2: The first U.S. Circuit Court of Appeals rejects the Trump administration's effort to overturn an injunction blocking the mail-in voting restrictions in 23 U.S. states that sued ahead of November's midterm elections. The ruling came Saturday. President Trump's March executive order directed the Postal Service to only deliver mail ballots to people on a government-created list of eligible voters. In June, a federal judge ruled that the states and Congress, not the president, had the authority to set election rules. I'm Julie Walker.
21: Shooting during a food festival in Seattle. Police say three people are dead, four have been wounded. This is SRN News.
4: Foundations of Freedom. A look at America's founding principles and the leaders who shaped our nation.
22: During the War for Independence, General George Washington, the man we refer to today as the father of our country, led American troops through military defeat after defeat. And in the bitter winter of 1777, he wrote this somber note to a friend in Philadelphia. Quote, "You might have tracked our army from White Marsh to Valley Forge by the blood on their feet," end of quote. Many soldiers continued to march through the deep snows of Pennsylvania without shoes. Others suffered from disease, hunger, and freezing conditions. Nearly 2,000 of Washington's men died. Yet George Washington did not lose faith. Amid the hardship, loss, and uncertainty of Valley Forge, he turned to God in prayer. At a time when our nation once again faces division and uncertainty, may we follow Washington's example, kneeling humbly, praying faithfully, and asking God to guide the future of America.
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27: Hey, it's Larry Elder, and I'm going to be at Town Hall 2026. 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
12: Hello, everyone. I'm Carl Amari, and this is Hollywood 360, the radio show that presents all things entertainment, including trivia contests and games, movie reviews, celebrity interviews, showbiz news, and classic radio shows. My co-host is the captivating Lisa Wolf. In this hour, Ozzy, Harriet, David, and Ricky bring you The Adventures of Ozzy and Harriet from 1954. But first, it's Stump the Host. To Stump the Host, Lisa will ask me to finish the TV theme song, and I'll try to guess while you play along at home. Right, Lisa?
13: That's right, Carl. All so right. This should be fun. We've never done anything exactly like this before. These are all TV shows that we grew up with, 70s and 80s.
12: Mm-hmm.
13: And
12: I wasn't born in the 70s
13: I
12: yet.
13: Know. I wasn't either, but yeah. Maybe we'll remember these. These are all shows that had very prominent and well-known theme songs that we sing all the time because this is kind of a throwback and a little trip down memory lane.
12: Okay.
13: So I'm going to start it, you're going to finish it, and then I'll play the actual clip, and we'll see how you did.
12: Okay.
13: Because usually you're just maybe one word off.
12: Yeah.
13: So you'll be very close if, you know, it's kind of funny to see how close you can be. And I'd like you to sing it, not just say it.
12: Okay.
13: I'm going to speak, you're going to sing.
12: Okay.
13: Here we go.
12: All right.
13: Come and listen to my story about a man named Jed.
12: A something mountaineer. Barely kept his family fed.
13: There you go.
12: Yeah, baby.
13: Let's hear it.
31: Come and listen to my story about a man named Jed, a poor mountaineer. Barely kept his family fed. And then one day
32: he was looking up some food, and up from the ground came a bubbling crude.
12: Oil, that is.
31: Black gold.
12: Texas tea.
13: These theme songs are forever indelved into our brain.
32: And folks said, Jed, move away from there. Said, California's the place you ought to be. So it loaded up the truck and the moon developed.
33: Well done.
13: Hills,
12: thank you. Thank you.
13: There you go.
12: All right.
13: It's going to be like that the whole time.
12: I mean, man.
13: All right.
12: Beverly Hillbilly.
13: You're going to know all of these. That's the fun here.
12: Okay.
13: We're just going to enjoy right along with you.
12: All right.
13: I was doing my best not to sing. Here we go.
12: Yeah.
13: Just sit right back and you'll hear a tale.
12: This is Gilligan's Island.
13: Yeah. Just sit right back
12: and
13: you'll
12: hear
13: a
12: tale. Something. What's that?
13: You don't know.
12: Wait.
13: It.
12: Tale.
13: Yes.
12: Start again.
13: Just. You want me to sing?
12: Yeah.
13: It? Just
12: sit right back and we'll hear a tale. Tale of a faithful trip.
13: Yes.
12: That started from this tropic board aboard this tiny ship.
13: Let's do it.
12: The ship was mine.

0: Hour tour.
1: This is iconic, right?
2: Gilligan's Island.
1: Oh, it's wonderful.
2: All right, I got it.
1: Okay. Making your way in the world today.
2: Making your way. Oh, this is.
1: Way in the world today.
2: This is like Cheers or
1: yes.
2: something? Yeah. Is it Cheers?
1: Yes. Making your way in the world today.
2: I don't know.
1: You do.
2: I never really watched Cheers.
1: You didn't?
2: No.
1: Oh, I was really a fan.
2: I mean, I saw a live taping of it once.
1: I know
2: that. And I was really good friends with the producer, James Burroughs.
1: I remember.
2: Who just passed away a couple months ago. But I don't think I will know
1: Making
2: it.
1: Making their way in the world today takes...
2: I don't know.
1: Oh, okay, let's play.
2: I don't know. That's a good theme song.
1: It's great.

0: Yeah, I didn't.
1: Wouldn't you like to get
2: away? I think they used to play this on the radio.
0: Wouldn't you like to get away?
2: Yes. Whoops. There's another verse. The check is in the mail. There's a shortened version that went right to the.
0: All right, so this is Cheers. All right, I didn't get this one.
2: You don't want to hear the main part of
0: No, it's all right.
2: Okay.

0: pot. All right, I got it.
1: All right. You're going to... I thought
0: Jefferson.
1: You'd get all of them.
0: The
1: right. Jefferson's. Right? Okay.
0: Mm-hmm.
1: Here we go, Carl.
0: Okay.
1: Who can turn the world on with her smile?
0: Well, that's Mary Tyler Moore.
1: I know.
2: Who can
1: She's
2: turn the
1: my
2: world
1: favorite.
2: On with a smile.
0: No. I won't know the next
1: Wait,
0: line.
1: Who can turn the world on
2: with a smile?
1: Who can...
0: take a bright day.
1: Take a...
0: sunny day.
1: It's close.
0: Stormy day. And turn it into a sunny day.
1: That's close.
0: Something.
1: Something.
0: Did I get it?
1: No. Mm-hmm. Let's hear it.
0: So I get it.
1: I mean, my personal favorite, obviously.
2: Who can turn the world on with a smile?
1: I just wanted to be her.
2: Who can take a nothing day?
0: A nothing day.
1: Nothing day.

0: Us is really, yeah, yeah, iconic.
1: It's great.
0: I didn't really. You know, I gotta be honest with you. I didn't watch the show very much.
1: Yeah. Well, I watched enough for the both of
2: Make
1: us. That's
2: it
1: okay.
2: After all.
0: I didn't get it.
1: It feels warm in my heart when I play
0: all
1: that.
0: Right, I didn't
1: all right,
0: get
1: you'll
0: one.
1: Know this one.
0: God, I hate
1: Green
0: when I don't
1: Acres
0: get
1: is the place to be.
0: Green Acres is,
1: no, no. Green Acres is the place to be.
0: Farm living is the life
1: yes,
0: for me.
1: Yes, yes, yes, yes.

0: New York is where I'd rather stay.
1: I love her.
0: I
2: got allergic smelling hay.
0: I just adore a penthouse view. Darling, I love you, but give me Park Avenue.
1: It's fantastic.
3: All right, I got it.
0: Yeah,
1: all right,
0: baby.
1: We'll do two more here.
3: All right.
1: This one's easy.
3: Okay.
1: Sunday, Monday, happy days.
3: Sunday, Monday, happy days. Tuesday, Wednesday, happy days. Thursday, Friday.

0: Happy days. I would have been the guy doing the happy days.
1: No, you wouldn't. Your voice isn't low enough. I could do it, though. Can't be wrong. Rocking and rolling all night long. We'll do one more.
0: Oh, I got that one.
1: You loved this one.
0: Okay.
1: Okay. Welcome back.
0: Welcome back.
1: Yep.
0: You're something. You're something is your ticket out.
1: Yes, you're... Welcome back.
0: Your smile is your ticket out. What?
1: Your dreams
0: are your ticket out. I get it. I get that. Welcome back, Todd.
1: Oh, man.
0: What a series.
1: What a show.

0: What did you talk about?
1: I mean, isn't this the good old days? We talk about Good Old Days magazine. This is the good old days right here for us.
2: This is the only show on the list that I was not familiar with. I have no idea what this is even about.
1: Oh, wow. I mean, John Travolta was in this. Go check it out.
0: TV series.
1: Yep.
0: Oh. You know, Antenna TV plays these a lot.
1: Yes, still on.
3: A lot. And we got it on the spot. Welcome back. Welcome back, welcome back, welcome back.
1: Mr. Cotter, he's the teacher of a group of sweat hogs.
0: Is that it?
1: That's it for today. Okay. We'll do a part two next week.
0: All right. I like it, Lisa.
1: I like it, too.
0: Boy, you score.
1: Wow, right?
0: Score's up there.
1: Yeah, I think I've given up on that.
0: No, your score's really good.
1: Okay, I'll take it then.
0: All right, so when we come back, we're going to tune into The Adventures of Ozzie and Harriet. Great radio broadcast from 1954. Stick around.
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5: Right.
6: I love it. 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All right, time for the adventures of Ozzy and Harriet. They were first heard on radio and then made a tremendously successful transition to television in 1954, the same year as this radio show. They were on the radio and on TV at the same time for a little while. You know, their son, Ricky Nelson, became a huge rock and roll music star. He was one of the biggest, you know, at the time. But here you'll hear him in this. He plays like a little 8-year-old boy on this show. It's so funny.
5: Well, did you ever mention that my dog's name is Ozzy?
6: Yeah.
5: Yeah, and he's new.
6: Wow.
5: So I don't know. I didn't specifically name him after this, but I don't know. Maybe it had something to do with it.
6: I'm sure it did, yeah. This is called The Grammarian from June 18th, 1954. Here's part one of The Adventures of Ozzy and Harriet.
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0: Well, let's look in on the Nelsons and see what's in store for us this week. There's Ozzy in the living room taking a quick look at the morning paper. Here comes David with a serious look on his face.
1: Oh, hi, Pop. You're just the one I'm looking for.
2: A little homework problem, huh, Dave?
1: Yes, sir. We're having a test tomorrow.
2: Well, what's the subject?
3: Hey, Pop, you're just the one I'm looking for.
2: Well, I seem to be pretty popular around here this morning.
1: Come on, Ricky. I found him first.
3: That's right. Push me aside, you big bully.
2: What subject did you need the help in, Dave?
1: Well, I probably should have said, you're the one for whom I'm looking. Does that give you a hint?
2: Well, I'm not quite sure.
3: Are you going to ask him for an advance in your allowance?
1: Of course not.
3: Well, that's good, because I am.
1: I'm just going to ask him a couple of questions about English if you keep quiet long enough, you buttonhead.
3: Watch your language, David. There's a man present.
2: Oh, thank you. Now, what is this problem, Dave?
1: Well, I'm taking this review course in basic grammar, and some of it's really confusing.
2: Well, it's one of the most important subjects you'll ever study. Can't get along without English.
3: Heck, I can't get along with it.
2: What's your problem, Dave?
1: Well, I can never tell when to use the word infer and when to use imply.
2: Well, that's not too difficult if you just remember that the speaker implies and the listener infers.
3: And the reader gets confused.
2: There's no reason why you should. The man who speaks implies or suggests something, but the listener infers something from what the speaker has said. You get it?
1: Yeah, I see what you mean. Thanks, Pop.
3: If you're all finished with Pop, I'd like to have him for a second.
1: Help yourself.
3: Thanks. Can I have an advance on my allowance, Pop?
1: May I?
3: Ask on your own time, David.
1: What are you talking about? I was just correcting your English. You should have said may instead of can. Can denotes ability. You are physically able, but the question is may you. May denoting permission.
3: Oh, is that so?
1: I'm afraid it is.
3: Well, my next question is, may I punch you in the nose?
1: You may if you can.
2: No, wait a second, fellas.
3: Well, he makes me mad.
1: Only dogs and crazy people are mad. I make you angry.
3: I don't know what you make me, and you make me sore.
1: If you're sore, that means you're hurt.
3: It should be more like it, because I'm itching to give you a shot in the bugle.
4: What is this, a musical discussion?
2: Not exactly.
1: I'm just trying to give Ricky a little constructive criticism.
3: Yeah, I was just trying to give David a little destructive punch in the nose.
1: Calm down, Shorty.
2: No, that's not the right attitude to take, Rick. David was just trying to be helpful.
3: Didn't sound like it to me.
4: Well, what happened anyway?
3: Don't ask me. All I wanted to know was whether I could have an advance in my allowance. The next thing I knew, I was getting a free English course.
1: I was just telling him about can and me.
4: Well, apparently you weren't being too tactful.
1: Well, sure I was, Mom.
3: Sure, about as tactful as a kick in the pants.
2: Well, you have to take criticism in the proper spirit.
1: Besides, I wasn't criticizing him. I was just correcting him.
4: Well, you have to be very careful about correcting people. It's easy to hurt somebody's feelings, you know.
3: Yeah, and I'm the shy, sensitive type.
1: That's a laugh.
4: Cut it out now, Rick. I'm beginning to think maybe David was right.
2: I think both of you guys ought to get out of here.
3: How about the allowance, Pop? Can I? May I? Wouldest thou? Tell me in any language.
2: Well, here you are. Here's a dollar. Money seems to have a language all its own.
3: Yeah, but I wish it wouldn't keep saying, spend me, spend me, spend me.
2: Hi, Joe. What's the trouble? You look a little worried.
5: It's just a disguise, Oz. Actually, I'm very worried.
2: That sounds serious.
5: And it is. After all the lectures I give my wife about careful driving, what's the lowest, meanest thing she could have done?
2: Now, don't tell me she went out and banged up the car.
5: No, she was sitting in the front seat beside me when I banged it up.
2: Gee, that's too bad, Joe.
5: Oh, believe me, Oz, it was very embarrassing. The worst is yet to come.
2: Is the car really smashed?
5: No, it doesn't look bad at all. In fact, I told her it only cost a couple of dollars to have it fixed. Now I find out they had to take the whole bumper off and I need a new grill.
2: Oh, gee, that's tough.
5: I just didn't want Claire to know it's going to cost so much money.
2: Well, just write a check and forget to tell her.
5: Well, that's just it, Oz. The garage has changed hands and the new owner won't take personal checks. I suppose it's my own fault. I should have kept my big mouth shut in the first place. Sometimes I aggravate myself.
2: Joe, I hate to disagree with you.
5: No, Oz, I started it. I really aggravated myself.
2: No, I don't think you did.
5: That's very kind of you to say, Oz, but facts are facts.
2: I know, and the fact is you didn't aggravate yourself. See, you've allowed yourself to fall into a common error.
5: What's that?
2: You're using aggravate in the sloppy colloquial sense.
5: Who's sloppy?
2: I wasn't implying you were sloppy. You'll notice I used imply instead of infer. I just meant that you should use aggravate when it means to intensify a previously existing condition.
5: What previously existing condition is this?
2: And maybe I can explain it better this way. For example, over the years, a man, say we'll call him Mr. A, has borrowed a lot of stuff from another man, we'll call him Mr. B. Garden tools, golf clubs, books, wearing apparel and like, without ever returning any of them. Now then, suppose Mr. A were to come to Mr. B and want to borrow something else. That would be an example of true aggravation.
5: Well, I guess it would at that.
2: See, it's also an example of a guy who's been looking through an English book. David is taking a refresher course in English. I've been looking through.
5: Oh?
2: You noticed a little while ago I used imply instead of infer? See, that's another common mistake people make every day.
5: What is?
2: The use of imply and infer. The speaker implies. The listener infers.
5: Yeah, well, if you'll excuse me,
2: I just thought you'd be interested in knowing the difference, Joe.
5: Well, ordinarily I would, but right now I've got a few problems of my own that seem a little more important.
2: Well, maybe I can help out.
5: And maybe you can at that, with the first one, anyway.
2: Yeah, what's that?
5: Getting away from here so I can get at my other problem.
2: Go ahead, I'm not holding you.
5: I know you're not holding me. You're standing on my foot.
2: Oh, sorry.
6: 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We'll get back to it and more of Hollywood 360 after this.
7: Hi, everyone. 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
9: Multiple people were sent to the hospital after being involved in a wrong-way crash on westbound 210. A spokesman with the California Highway Patrol says a vehicle was driving in the opposite direction in the Lakeview Terrace area and crashed into a truck yesterday. It then overturned and burst into flames. Officials say most of the lanes were blocked for several hours. One person was arrested. Larry Marino on The Answer. 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
6: It's waiting. Oh, it's going to be a while.
20: It might be a while. So,
6: it's
20: you know, be patient.
6: A while. Yeah.
20: I mean, you're still youngish.
6: Ish.
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6: 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Okay, Lisa and Mike Bubblebath, we've been listening to Ozzy and Harriet the Grammarian from June 18th, 1954. Here's the conclusion.
21: Hi,
2: How's Dave making out with his English?
4: Oh, he says he knows it pretty well now. Or is it good?
2: No, I think well will do.
4: I don't think Ricky's too happy, though.
2: What's the trouble with him?
4: Well, David's been correcting his English again, and he doesn't seem to take it very well. Or is it good?
2: Well is correct, but I think it'll do Ricky some good.
4: Well, he didn't think so. He was going around with a petition just a little while ago to have David recalled from the family.
2: Well, it's about time he learned to take helpful criticism a little more gracefully.
4: Well, yes, but there's a diplomatic way to do things. You have to be careful not to hurt the other fellow's feelings. David should have found a more agreeable way of telling him.
2: The only thing Ricky would have found agreeable would be to discuss it over a chocolate malted milk.
4: Well, that might not have been such a bad idea. At least his mouth would have been so full he couldn't have argued.
2: I'm afraid diplomacy is a lost art anyway. Now, you take a guy like Joe Randolph.
4: What's he done now?
2: Well, he hasn't actually done anything. That is, hardly anything. I'm certainly not going to let it bother me.
4: Let what bother you?
2: Well, right in the middle of my conversation, he decided to leave. Just turned and walked right in the middle of my conversation.
4: What were you talking about?
2: I was just telling him about a point of English. He fell into one of those common errors, and I was correcting him. That is not correcting him. Yes, correcting him, but I think I was doing it very diplomatically.
4: Well, I hope so. People are pretty touchy about those things.
2: But Joe isn't a person. He's an old pal.
4: Well, even old pals sometimes get offended. Look at David and Ricky.
3: Is somebody looking for me?
4: If we were, I think we'd find you somewhere under that hat.
3: It is a little dark in here.
2: Hey, that's my old fishing hat. My lucky one at that. I thought I'd lost that years ago.
3: Say hello to an old friend, Pop. And these other things are yours, too.
2: Well, I thought I recognized this stuff. Well, here's my old tennis racket, Harriet.
4: Looks like it's seen its last game.
3: I think it's swell. Somebody asks you if you've got a hole in your racket, you can tell them yes.
2: Where'd you get all this stuff, anyway?
4: Yeah, I haven't seen these things for years.
2: What did you do, Rick? Clean out our garage?
3: No, sir. Mr. Randolph's.
4: You cleaned out his garage?
3: No, ma'am. I didn't clean it out. He did. He said this was everything he's borrowed from Pop in his whole life. This and the stuff outside.
2: You mean there's more than this?
3: Yes, sir. A one-wheel lawnmower, two old inner tubes, and a sleeping bag with a two-day supply of mosquito bite salve.
2: I don't get it.
3: Sure you do, Pop. It's all yours.
4: Say, it looks as if you've hurt Joe's feelings. Apparently that little English lesson you gave him didn't set well with his breakfast.
2: But that's no reason to act like a little child about it.
3: Heck, you look more like an angry man to me.
2: Well, this is incredible. I hardly remember what I said to him.
4: Well, looks like he isn't going to forget. I just hope he isn't mad at me, too.
2: Why would he be mad at you?
4: Well, I don't know, but he wouldn't send back all this junk to clutter up my house if he wasn't.
2: I think this must be some sort of a joke or something.
3: Oh, I nearly forgot, Pop. He wants you to check over this itemized list.
2: This is a list of all this stuff. And listen to this. I, the undersigned, it's me apparently, upon being the recipient of such items as listed in Section 1, Column 1, 2, 3, do hereby relinquish any claim to other goods unless such a corrected list is presented within a period of not less than 24 hours henceforth.
4: Sounds very legal.
3: It is. I heard him call a lawyer myself.
2: Well, I've never heard of such a thing. Just because I tried to help him out with his English?
4: Well, apparently he was pretty upset about it.
2: I'd better go over and put an end to this.
4: What are you going to do?
2: I'm going over and have a talk with him.
3: I don't think he saw him, Pa.
2: Well, how do you know?
3: He said if you thought of anything else, to let him know by mail.
2: Well, that settles it. I'm going to straighten this thing out right now.
3: Pop?
2: Yes, Rick. What is it?
3: Mr. Randolph said he'd give me $1 for bringing all this stuff back.
2: Well, that's all right. Did he give it to you?
3: Yes, sir. I have it right here. May I keep it?
2: Well, yes, of course.
3: Gee, thanks a lot.
2: Don't thank me.
3: Why not? He said it was $1 he borrowed from you last week.

0: Hi, Mom.
1: Hello, dear. Has your father found Mr. Randolph yet?
0: No, ma'am, but he and Ricky are still on the trail.
1: Well, I hope he finds him soon and gets this thing straightened out.
0: Yeah, me too. I guess Mr. Randolph's pretty sore at Pop.
1: Oh, I don't know.
0: Well, golly, why else would he return all that stuff?
1: Well, perhaps he just felt he'd kept it long enough.
0: Oh, heck, Mr. Randolph never returns anything if he really likes you. I know, because his son Joey is the same way.
1: Well, he certainly returned everything today.
0: Yeah, I guess people just don't like to be criticized. Ricky sure got burned up, didn't he?
1: Well, some people are a little more sensitive than others.
0: Think I ought to apologize to Ricky when he gets home?
1: Probably make him feel a lot better.
0: So what if he makes a lot of grammatical mistakes? Still a lot of very good qualities about the boy.
1: Yes, there are.
0: Can't think of any offhand, but there must be some.
1: Look, why don't you go out and see if you can help your father find Mr. Randolph?
0: Yeah, that's a good idea.
1: And I think I'll phone Mrs. Randolph and see if she knows anything about all this.
0: Okay. Well, I'll see you later, Mom. Or maybe I should say, I shall return presently, Mother.

0: I don't see anybody in there, Pop.
1: Ricky, don't peek in the Randolph's window. That isn't polite.
0: I just thought Mr. Randolph might be hiding in there.
1: I'm sure he wouldn't be hiding in his own house. No reason for that.
0: We've looked every place else for him.
1: He's probably in there someplace, and he'll answer the door if I knock.
0: Well, go ahead and knock, Pop.
1: I think I will. This whole thing is childish anyway. I don't see why he's so upset. I was only trying to be helpful.
0: You want me to knock?
1: No. I'll do the knocking. I seem to be very good at that sort of thing.
0: I think Mr. Randolph's a very nice man.
1: Yes, he is. He's a fine man. It's just that some people can't take a little friendly criticism. Actually, it wasn't even criticism. It was more of
0: an insult?
1: No, not an insult. I was only trying to be helpful. I wonder why he doesn't answer the door.
0: Maybe he isn't home.
1: Well, he has to be home. We've looked every place else for him.
0: Why don't we go around to the front door and ring the bell?
1: No, I'm sure he can hear us knocking on the back door.
0: See if the door is open, Pa.
1: Ricky, we can't just walk into the man's house.
0: Why not?
1: For one thing, the door seems to be locked. He's probably in there playing the radio or watching television. He can't hear us.
0: I don't hear anything.
1: I don't see anybody in the kitchen.
0: Let me take a peek in there.
1: I'm not peeking, Ricky. I'm just kind of glancing in there to see if anybody was in the kitchen.
0: I wonder where Mr. Randolph is.
1: That's pretty obvious to me. He's in there hiding from us.
0: Yeah, that's what I say.
1: Think he'd at least come to the door and talk this over man to man. I certainly deserve that much. I mean, you just don't suddenly return everything you've borrowed without some sort of an explanation.
0: You think we ought to break the door down?
1: No, of course not. Mr. Randolph wants to avoid me. That's his own business. Not going to go out of my way to see him.
0: We'll just go on home, huh?
1: That's right. Let him come to me.
0: Sure.
1: If he wants to be a sorehead about this, he can be a sorehead. I'm certainly not going to seek him out, sorehead.
0: That's right, Pop.
1: I bet as soon as we're gone, he'll try to duck out of the house.
0: But you don't care.
1: Not in the least. Pretty sneaky trick, though.
0: Should we go home now?
1: I suppose so. As I said, if Mr. Randolph wants to come to me, okay, but I've gone as far as I'm going to.
0: I'm getting kind of hungry anyway.
1: Why don't you go on home then, son?
0: Aren't you coming with me?
1: No, not yet.
0: What are you going to do?
1: Oh, I just thought I'd hide behind his garage for a few minutes.

0: Harriet.
1: Oh, hello, dear. Did you two G-men ever track down Joe Randolph?
0: No, we couldn't find him.
1: I phoned over there, but there wasn't any answer.
0: I don't know where he could possibly be. He's probably off sulking somewhere, and it's all my fault.
1: Oh, I wouldn't say that.
0: Yes, it is, Harriet. If I hadn't started showing off with my great knowledge of grammar, he wouldn't be he wouldn't be burned up at me.
1: You don't know for sure that he is burned up at you.
0: Of course he is. Why else would he have returned everything he's ever borrowed from me?
1: Maybe he just had a guilty conscience for keeping it so long.
0: Oh, no. Joe just doesn't have a conscience about things like that.
2: Oh, hi, Mom. Pa.
1: Oh, hi, Dave. Dave. Did you have any luck finding Mr. Randolph?
2: No, ma'am. I looked all over the neighborhood, too. Oh, hi, Rick.
3: Hello, Professor.
2: Look, Ricky, I'm sorry about correcting your English.
3: Oh, you are, huh?
2: Yeah, I really am. I apologize.
3: You do, huh?
0: Come on now, Rick. I think that's very nice of David. After all, you two guys are brothers. You can't go around acting like a couple of adults.
3: Okay. I accept your apology.
2: Oh, good. To show you I really mean it, can I buy you a milkshake or a banana split?
3: Well, it's just one thing.
2: What's that?
3: It's not, can I buy you a milkshake? It's, may I buy you a milkshake? See, the word can denotes ability to...
2: Okay. May I buy you a milkshake?
3: You sure can, boy. And a banana split, too.
0: Dave, if you happen to run into Mr. Randolph, tell him I'd like to buy him a banana split, too.
2: Okay, Pa.
1: Where do you suppose Joe can be?
0: Well, I wish I knew. I tell you this much, when I find him, I'm going to follow David's example and apologize.
1: Good for you, dear. Say, did you notice how Ricky's face lit up when he caught David using can instead of may?
0: Yeah. You know, I think maybe David made that mistake on purpose. Say, that's an idea. It might help if I made a few grammatical errors myself.
1: What do you mean?
0: Well, see, make some simple mistake in English and let Joe correct me. For instance, using the word infer instead of imply. That's always a good one. If he catches me in a grammatical error, it'll kind of even up the score.
1: Well, sure. Seemed to work with David and Ricky.
0: Infer and imply are good because it's such a common mistake. See, the speaker implies and the listener infers. People are always getting it mixed up. For instance, if I said
1: yes,
0: to you...
1: Yes, I know the rule, dear.
0: Just said. Well, when I apologize to Joe, I'll say that by correcting his mistake, I didn't mean to infer that he was uneducated. Now, you see, that would be wrong, because I'm the speaker, and I should say I didn't mean to imply. Somebody else could infer that from one... Are you listening, Harriet?
1: Hmm? Oh, I'm sorry, dear. I was looking out the window. Joe's on his way over here now.
0: He is? Are you sure?
1: Mm-hmm. Here he comes.
0: Oh, maybe I better talk to Malone, Harriet.
1: Yeah, I think that's a good idea.
0: Come in, Joe.
4: Hi, Oz.
0: Hi, Joe. Come on and sit down.
4: Well, this is the last of it, Oz.
0: The last of what?
4: The stuff I borrowed from you. Remember this pipe wrench?
0: Well, yes, it does look sort of familiar.
4: I borrowed it from you 3 years ago when I had that leaky pipe in the basement.
0: Oh, yes, that's right.
4: I had a tough time tracing this down, too. After the plumber fixed the leak, evidently he put your wrench in his bag.
0: Oh, well, it's certainly nice of you to return it.
4: You know me, Oz. I always like to be prompt about things like this.
0: Look, Joe, I'm afraid I owe you an apology.
4: You do? What for?
0: Well, for inferring that your grammar wasn't too good.
4: When did you infer this?
0: Well, today, don't you remember? That is, you might have implied from what I said that I was inferring that your grammar wasn't too good.
4: Listen, Oz, the only thing I implied was exactly what you were inferring, that I never return anything I borrow.
0: What do you mean?
4: Oh, that phony illustration you're giving me about Mr. A and Mr. B. You know darn well what I mean. Mr. A's been borrowing all sorts of things from Mr. B and never returns them. Oh, don't worry, I got the hint.
0: Joe, that was simply an illustration of the correct use of aggravate.
4: Sure, I guess it's aggravated you plenty, too.
0: For goodness sakes, we're old friends. I know if I ever want anything you've borrowed, you'll be very happy to lend it back to me.
4: Well, I've returned everything now, haven't I?
0: Well, yes, you certainly have.
4: We're all even Steven, right?
0: Well, of course we are.
4: Fine. Now, how about lending me $20?
0: Lending you $20?
4: I needed to pay the garage for that fender I smashed. After all, Oz, I'm good for it. Lending me money is just like having it in the bank.
0: Yes, your bank.
4: Come on, Oz. I'll pay you back promptly on Monday.
0: Of what year?
4: Oh, this Monday, honest.
0: Well, okay, here you are.
4: Oh, thanks a lot, Oz. You're a real pal. And I'm going to show you that I'm a real pal, too.
0: How's that?
4: I promise I'll never tell anybody about your poor grammar.
0: My poor grammar?
4: Certainly. I didn't want to embarrass you, Oz, but... You see, the speaker implies and the listener infers. Oh, of course, it's a very common mistake.
0: Yes, I know.
4: You made the mistake several times, but I didn't want to say anything. I hadn't borrowed the money yet.
0: Joe, I made that grammatical error on purpose.
4: You did? What for?
0: Well, because I... Joe, you're absolutely right. Thanks for correcting me. The speaker implies.
4: Watch it from now on, Oz.
0: Yes, I certainly will.
4: Well, I better run downtown and pay that guy at the garage. Can you imagine refusing to take a personal check?
0: It does seem a little silly.
4: Yeah, he really aggravates me.
0: Joe.
4: Yeah?
0: I guess it is pretty aggravating, all right.
4: I'll say. Well, thanks a lot for the loan.
0: Oh, that's okay. See you later, Mr. A.
4: So long, Mr. B.

0: This is Vern Smith saying tune in again next week for another transcribed adventure of Ozzie and Harriet, starring Ozzie Nelson and Harriet Hilliard.
1: That's The Adventures of Ozzie and Harriet, June 18th, 1954, The Grammarian, starring Ozzie Nelson and Harriet Hilliard, but also in that cast, Ricky Nelson, David Nelson, Joseph Kearns, Billy May and his orchestra, with announcer Vern Smith. And the producer of that show, the producer was Ozzie Nelson. He also directed and wrote it. So almost as talented as I am.
2: Almost. I mean, humble is definitely one of your traits as well. We've established that.
1: So I don't have to say, I can't say I write this show, because there's nothing, we don't write anything.
2: That is true.
1: This is completely ad-lib, this show.
2: Well, I mean, yes and no. I mean, we do just have ad-lib conversations, but we have a general script that we go along, but the conversation certainly is not.
1: But like this show that we just listened to was written by Ozzie Nelson.
2: Exactly.
1: Every word was written by him. Right. Our show is
2: And that's,
1: know.
2: I think that's the charm of it as well.
1: Yeah. Well, I'm charming.
2: Well, that's what I meant. That's because you're charming and Mike's charming.
1: But you know what? You're charming, too. Especially when you get kind of loaded by the third hour with the aroma wine.
2: Right. A few hours in, I'm way more charming.
1: Hey, everyone out there.
2: We all get a little more charming as the night goes on.
1: Want some aroma?
2: Right. Well,
1: she doesn't share, though.
2: You know
1: Mike?
2: Well.
1: She doesn't share the aroma wines with us.
2: No, I don't.
1: She brings two.
2: But I will share pizza.
1: 2 gallons.
2: Yeah. One for each fist.
3: She needs it more than you do.
1: That's true.
2: I don't know about that.
1: All right, let's take a break. Then it's more of Hollywood 360. But first, this month in music history.
2: That's right. So I chose this song for a particular reason. Let's listen to it. 1983. Hmm.
1: Turn the round. Right?
2: Yeah,
1: Turn
2: sort of.
1: Around.

0: Why did you pick this song?
1: So this is called Total Eclipse of the Heart.
0: Okay.
1: First of all, I happen to love this song. But beyond my affection for the song, this is by Bonnie Tyler.
0: Uh-huh.
1: And Bonnie Tyler passed away
0: just
1: on
0: passed.
1: July 8th of this year at the age of 75. And so I think it makes the song especially poignant this month.
0: Boy, so young.
1: Yeah. This was her only number one hit in the U.S., but, you know, all you need is one.
0: Yeah.
1: Put her on the board. Yeah.
0: I'm glad you played this, Lisa.
1: Thanks, me too.
0: All right, more of Hollywood 360 after this.
2: Every now and then I get a little bit helpless and I'm lying like a child in your arms.
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0: All right, in our next hour, William Conrad stars as U.S. Marshal Matt Dillon on a gritty episode of Gunsmoke from 1955. But first, we'll play Name That Tune. Lisa will present clips from songs with places in the title. And I must name that tune while you play along at home, right?
1: That's it.
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1: Foundations of Freedom, a look at America's founding principles and the leaders who shaped our nation.
2: During the War for Independence, General George Washington, the man we refer to today as the father of our country, led American troops through military defeat after defeat. And in the bitter winter of 1777, he wrote this somber note to a friend in Philadelphia. Quote, "You might have tracked our army from White Marsh to Valley Forge by the blood on their feet," end of quote. Many soldiers continued to march through the deep snows of Pennsylvania without shoes. Others suffered from disease, hunger, and freezing conditions. Nearly 2,000 of Washington's men died. Yet George Washington did not lose faith. Amid the hardship, loss, and uncertainty of Valley Forge, he turned to God in prayer. At a time when our nation once again faces division and uncertainty, may we follow Washington's example, kneeling humbly, praying faithfully, and asking God to guide the future of America.
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4: With SRN News, I'm Jason Walker. Fatal shooting Sunday in Seattle during a food festival. 3 dead, 4 wounded.
5: Gunfire erupted around 6 p.m. local time in the waning hours of the annual 3-day festival. Police say many officers provided security at the event, and some saw one of the suspects firing. A large number of police and emergency crews responded and began evacuating the area around the sprawling Seattle Center campus.
4: That is correspondent Andrew Stewart reporting. Now, police say one suspect has been arrested. They are searching for another. Shares mostly higher in Asia as oil prices have slipped more than 4%. Two sides, U.S. and Iran, are refraining from fighting right now while discussing a possible resumption on negotiations. This is SRN News.
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22: 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I can't keep him away. 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
26: Hello, everyone. I'm Carl Amari, and this is Hollywood 360, the radio show that presents all things entertainment, including trivia contests and games, movie reviews, celebrity interviews, showbiz news, and classic radio shows. My co-host is the eminent Lisa Wolf. In this hour, U.S. Marshal Matt Dillon keeps the peace around Dodge City, Kansas on Gunsmoke, starring William Conrad from 1955. But first, it's Name That Tune. Lisa Wolf Cullen will present clips from songs with places in the title. I must try to name that tune while you play along at home, right, Lisa?
27: Right, and this is going to be fun. I think I said that before, but
26: your score's pretty good.
27: Yeah, I think we're just having fun, and I think that's the point of the show.
26: We Mike, you think she's going to break into the 900s on this show?
28: Perhaps.
26: Okay.
27: What's the perhaps business?
26: Yeah.
27: I need a
26: that's
27: little
26: what
27: encouragement.
26: I would say, perhaps.
27: Oh, that doesn't sound positive
26: it
27: enough.
26: It does. It starts with a P.
27: It starts with the same letter, but it doesn't give me any, like, positivity.
26: Really? Wow.
27: It sounds like...
26: Are you a half-glass-empty person?
27: No, that's what I'm asking to be the half-glass.
26: I mean, if someone said perhaps, I'd be like, hey, I have
27: perhaps
26: a shot.
27: Perhaps is maybe.
26: You know?
27: Maybe it's not.
26: It's like Dumb and Dumber.
27: Like.
26: So you're saying I have
27: dumbest.
26: A chance.
27: Dumb, Dumber, and Dumber.
26: You're like, I wouldn't date you if you were the last...
27: Well, yeah. If you were the last person on Earth.
26: So you say I have a chance.
27: Exactly.
26: It's one of the funniest movies ever, Dumb and Dumber.
27: So, well,
26: oh
27: sure.
26: Gosh.
27: No, it is funny. Yeah. So these all have places in the titles.
26: Okay.
27: I think you'll do really well because I'm definitely not perhaps going to get a great score.
26: Okay.
27: Here's the first song.
26: All the leaves are brown, all the leaves are brown, and the sky is gray.
27: And the sky that's my part. Gray. You're like taking both parts.
26: I've been for a while. Rita's Day.
0: On a Rita's Day.
27: All right, what is it? Oh, no, you don't know it.
26: California Dreamers.
27: Dreamin', but I'll take that. California Dreamin'. This is, who's singing? Do you know?
26: Beach Boys? I don't know.
27: It sounds like the Beach Boys. It really does. But it's not. It's the Mamas and the Papas.
26: It really does
27: have the Beach Boys sound to it. Released in 1965, it became one of the defining songs of the 60s.
26: Yeah,
27: and was later inducted into the Grammy Hall of Fame.
26: The Mamas and the Papas.
27: That's right. I'm a mama and you're a papa.
26: Yeah, that's true. All right, I got one.
27: All right, I think you'll get all of these.
26: Really?
27: But maybe I'm too optimistic.
26: Yes, you may be.
27: Let's go.
1: Hey, when people don't give you encouragement, then that's for you to fight back.
27: That's right.
1: I'm going to win.
27: You're right. I'm
26: there
27: a fighter.
26: Yeah.
27: Let's do it.
26: Right. I used to be a Rolling Stone.
27: Yes, but that's not the title.
2: A Rolling Stone, no. If a cause is right.
27: I wish everybody could see you right now.
2: And I'm so on the road.
26: What is this?
27: California Dreamin'.
26: Yeah, no.
27: By the Mamas and the Papas.
26: No.
27: No, that's not it.
2: But the times have changed.
27: Well,
26: this is Elton John.
27: It is.
2: The less I say, the more my work gets done.
26: Philadelphia Freedom.
27: Here it is. Just in the nick of time.
2: It's Philadelphia Freedom.
26: Who sings better, me or Elton John?
27: Elton John. This was a number one hit.
26: Oh, that lowered your score.
27: I know it. I'm worth it, though. I knew it would be worth it. A number one hit in 1975 and a tribute to tennis legend Billie Jean King and her Philadelphia Freedoms team.
26: Yeah. Give me a piece of mind. All right, I got it. Yeah, baby.
27: All right, we're going to change gears here a little bit. We're going back to the 60s.
26: All right.
4: Fame and fortune is a magnet. It can pull you far away from home.
26: Diana Ross?
27: Dionne Warwick.
26: Dionne Warwick,
27: similar, though.
26: Yeah, Dionne Warwick, yeah.

0: Jose.
1: It's Do You Know the Way to San Jose. Right. Can't give that one to you. This was a 1968 Grammy-winning hit.
0: I was only five when this came out.
1: And it was one of Dionne Warwick's signature songs, written by Burt Bacharach and Hal David. So this was a huge hit in the 60s. You know the song. You just didn't.
0: You know what his favorite card game was? Bacharach.
1: Yeah, you should

0: Oh, it's a card game. Baccarat is a card game.
1: I know it's got dice in it.
0: I don't know. But anyway, my sister used to have all the Dionne Warwick songs, and she'd play these and sing it. So it brings back memories, you know?
1: Yeah, I mean, that's what we do on Hollywood 360, wow. And we've been doing it all night, is really bringing back memories.
0: Yeah.
2: I'm actually not familiar with this, too.
0: I know. I missed this one. You don't count. You're too young. All right, I missed that one.
1: Mike, you'll know the next song.
0: Okay.
3: And they're closing all the factories down.
1: This is 1982, so
0: Billy Joel?
1: Mike is on board here, right, Mike?
0: Is that Billy Joel?
1: It is.
0: Allentown,
1: PA. So this song tells the story of struggling American steel towns.
0: Yeah.
1: And it became one of Billy Joel's biggest top 20 hits.
0: Yeah. Wow.
1: It's a good song.
0: You know, I did not have this album. I had a lot of his albums, but whatever album this was on, I did not have. But I was a big Billy Joel fan.
1: I mean, of course.
0: It brings me back to the, you know, to my parents' basement when I had my...
1: I mean, everything brings you back to that basement, right?
0: I had a disco ball.
1: Of course, yes.
0: I had a lava lamp.
1: And a couch.
0: Incense.
1: And a couch.
0: A couch, which is now in the Smithsonian Institute.
1: Exactly.
0: And I had my record player, you know, and my, my record
2: player. The only thing that's missing is a black light.
0: I didn't have that. And I hope they don't use a black light on that couch, that's for sure.
1: That's right. We used to have a strobe light in the basement. And my brother would put on the strobe light and make me run from one side of the basement to the other and touch the wall. And so I would run into the wall and he'd laugh. And it would be funny because be dizzy. And I'd run into the walls.
0: You know
1: and
0: what?
1: That's what brothers did.
2: That is a really boring story.
1: I know, but those are my memories. Yours is your couch and mine's hitting the walls.
0: All right.
1: So here's the next song.
0: Okay.

0: go.
1: A lot of places in there.
2: Kokomo.
1: Kokomo. Good job. That's the only one I wasn't sure if you got it. This is... Who's singing?
0: Sure.
1: Really?
0: I'm not sure.
1: Really?
2: When you say it, I'll know it.
1: But. No, you know it.
3: You've already mentioned.
1: There it is.
2: Right.
1: There's the Beach
2: yeah.
1: Boys. So Kokomo is actually a fictional island
2: baby.
1: Off the Florida Keys.
2: Is it?
1: Yeah, and it was a number one hit in 1988.
2: Wow.
1: And a huge chart topper for decades. So
2: yeah.
1: It was a big hit.
2: It definitely was
1: and
2: a big hit.
1: I mean, talk about being positive and happy. This does that for you. It's so happy.
0: Ooh, I
1: mean, it's like an island
0: there.
1: Lifestyle.
0: Bahamas, Panama, pretty mama.
1: So tropical, right?
2: Yeah, it's good.
1: All right, I think this will be your favorite song of the group,
2: okay.
1: this last tune.
2: Wow.
1: You better get it.
2: Your score is pretty
1: good. I'm feeling great.
2: Pretty good. Sweet Home Alabama.
1: All right. Leonard Skinner. Released in 1974.
2: I love Leonard Skinner.
1: I know you do. So it's sort of like a Southern rock anthem. One of the most recognizable guitar intros in rock history.
2: Yeah. Wow.
1: Great stuff.
2: Leonard Skinner. Leonard.
1: It's really Leonard.
2: Leonard.
1: But, I mean, people say Leonard because...
2: No, it's Leonard.
1: But it's Leonard. It's L-Y-N.
2: Yeah.
1: Yes.
2: Sweet Home Alabama.
1: That is a sweet tune.
2: All right, Lisa, you did good.
1: Thanks, Carl.
2: Really good.
1: Great.
2: Wow, your score went up.
1: All right.
2: When we come back, we're going to tune into Gunsmoke, starring William Conrad from 1955. Stick around.
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4: 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All right, time for one of the best westerns of all time, Gunsmoke. And you know, Lisa, it was super popular on radio, but it was even more popular on TV. It lasted on television from 1955 until 1974. I mean, that is crazy. And from 1957 till 1961, it was ranked numero uno on television. For many years, number one show on TV. But it started on radio. It was created by Norman McDonald and John Meston. Ran on radio from 1952 until 1961. Of course, Gunsmoke was stories in and around Dodge City, Kansas in the mid to late 1800s. It was all about Marshal Matt Dillon, on radio played by William Conrad. On TV, it was James Arness. We have a 1955 radio broadcast called Jealousy from June 4th. Let's tune this in. Part one of Gunsmoke.
3: Gunsmoke. Around Dodge City and in the territory on West, there's just one way to handle the killers and the spoilers, and that's with a U.S. Marshal and the smell of gun smoke.

0: Gunsmoke, starring William Conrad. The transcribed story of the violence that moved west with young America. And the story of a man who moved with it.
1: I'm that man. Matt Dillon, United States Marshal. The first man they look for and the last they want to meet. It's a chancy job, and it makes a man watchful and a little lonely.

0: Miss Kitty.
1: What are you doing in here this time of day?
0: I found me a dollar, Miss Kitty, and I thought I'd run it up at Barrow this afternoon so as I'd have some real money to gamble with tonight.
1: Oh, now that's what I call thinking ahead.
0: Well, man's got to take a chance once in a while, else he won't never amount to nothing.
1: Well, you got your mind made up. I won't argue with you.
0: Would you come stand by me?
1: Hmm?
0: Maybe give me a little luck?
1: Sure. I got a feeling it won't take long.
0: Well, Jack Davis is the only man playing there. We'll have plenty of room.
1: It isn't room you need, Chester.
0: Hey.
1: Hmm?
0: Who's that dealer? I never seen him before.
1: New man, Lonnie Pike.
0: I don't like his looks.
1: You never mind him. You watch the cards.
2: Get your hand off them chips, Pike.
3: You lost, didn't you?
2: I had them on the 7. You moved them.
3: I did not.
1: More trouble.
2: I told you to get your hand off them. I'm warning you, Pike.
0: Here now, you fellas can settle this without no fight.
3: You stay out of it, mister. I'm taking these chips, Davis.
2: Oh, no, you ain't.
3: And you better come up with a gun in your other hand. Now, draw, Davis.
2: You ain't gonna shoot me.
3: Get that knife out of my hand. Get it out.
2: Quit fumbling for your gun.
3: I quit. Look, pull that knife out of there, Davis. Go on, pull it.
2: Yeah, that'll learn them.
3: Hand. You've torn up my hand.
2: If you go for your gun again, I'll tear up more than your hand, Pike. I mean it. I'll open up your throat.
4: Hold it, Davis.
2: What are you busting in for, Marshal?
3: Shoot him, Marshal.
4: Shut up.
3: Shoot him.
4: You lay that knife on the table, Davis. Go on, do it.
2: I ain't gonna fight you.
4: All right, pick it up, Chester.
3: Yes, sir. Why didn't you shoot him, Marshal? You seen what he done to me.
4: Now, I'll take your gun, Pike. Where is it?
3: In my pocket there. I wasn't going to use it. I was only scaring him.
2: It's a lie.
0: That's right, Mr. Dillon. Pike went for his gun before Davis pulled that knife.
3: That's no cause to pin my hand to the table. It's all tore up. It's ruined. And you're letting him get by with it, Marshal. You won't even shoot him. You'll pay for this, by heaven. I'll get even with you.
4: You can bleed to death while you're standing here talking, Pike. You better go see Doc before you do anything.
3: I'll go. But you'll see, Marshal. You and Davis both. You'll see.

0: After Pike left, I got the whole story from Chester and Kitty. And although Davis had acted in self-defense, I didn't care much for knife men. So I ran him out of town on general principles. I'd have run Pike out, too. But the next day, he left on his own accord. And that's the last I heard of him for some time. A month went by, and I forgot about the whole thing. Until the day Chester brought word that an old friend of mine, a gambler called Cam Durbin, had come to town. And he wanted to see me at the Dodge House.
1: Durbin seemed like a real nice fellow, Mr. Dillon. His wife's nice, too.
0: His wife?
1: Wasn't he married when you knew him?
0: Well, I haven't seen Cam in a long while, Chester. I think he's been over in Wichita all this time.
1: Yes, he has. That's what it said. They come on the Santa Fe this noon. There they are, sitting in the lobby.
0: Oh, yeah. Yeah, she's a pretty girl, isn't she?
1: Yes, she sure is. Awful pretty.
2: Oh, here he is, Dilly. Here's Matt Dilly.
0: Hello, Cam. It's good to see you.
2: Marshall Dillon, huh?
0: Yeah, it's not much of a job, but at least I eat regular.
2: Here, I want you to meet my wife, Tilda.
0: I'm glad to know you, ma'am.
3: It's Tilda, Marshall. How do you do?
2: Well, you surprised to see me married, Matt?
0: Well, a man can get married, I guess.
2: Sure he can. If you left that gun off, maybe some woman would have you.
0: Yeah, you used to be pretty handy with a gun yourself, Cam.
2: I had to be.
0: Yeah.
2: But that's over, Matt. I've gambled honest ever since my wedding day. It's a promise I made to Tilda.
3: It was his only fault, Marshal. Outside of being the most jealous man I ever met.
2: Oh, now, Tilda.
3: It's true, and you know it.
0: Tell me, Cam, what are you doing in Dodge?
2: Oh, I'm going to run a faro table at the Long Branch, Matt. I made a deal by mail with the owner there.
0: Oh, Sam Nunn?
2: Yeah. I give him a percentage, but it's my game, and I run it. I don't aim to get rich no more, Matt. Just make an honest living.
4: Mr. Dillon.
0: Yeah, what, Chester?
4: Look who's here.
0: Oh.
4: He's seen you.
0: Yeah.
5: Marshal, I want to talk to you.
0: Why don't you come by the office later, Pike? I'm busy right now.
5: You're busy, huh? Well, I ain't. Nobody'll hire me. I've been all over. Look at that hand. Can't deal with that hand. They say I'm too slow. I'm starving to death, Marshal.
0: Oh, why don't you look for some other kind of work?
5: I don't want no other work. Gambling's all I know.
0: You're a troublemaker, Pike. I don't know why I want you in Dodge anyway.
5: Troublemaker, huh? Well, I'll make you more trouble you ever thought of if you don't help me.
0: Get out of here, Pike.
2: Wait a minute. I don't know what this is all about, but I'll give him a job.
0: No, Cam.
2: Well, I can understand why a gambler don't want to give up his trade.
5: You a dealer, mister?
2: I own a faro game at the Long Branch. You can deal in my off hours.
5: You mean it?
2: I won't stand for cheating. First time out you go.
5: Well, I wouldn't cheat nobody, I promise.
2: Come in tonight, I'll talk to you then.
5: Sure. Thank you, mister. I'll be there tonight. It's a good thing for Marshal Dillon there's one decent man in this town.
0: That was a mistake, Cam.
2: You don't want him sneaking around waiting to shoot you in the back, do you?
0: I'd have handled that.
2: Sure, but it's easier this way. I don't care if he is a slow dealer. He can at least keep the game running.
0: Pike's no good, Cam. He'll cause you trouble, sure.
2: Why should he try to hurt me?
0: Because you're a friend of mine.
2: You're too suspicious of people.
0: Maybe.
2: Well, what could he do to me anyway? I'm clean. I only got one weakness, man.
0: Oh?
2: Tilda here.
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0: Well, don't get too close to Lonnie Pike. It isn't only me he doesn't like, Cam. It's everybody.
6: That's the first portion of Gunsmoke from June 4th, 1955, with Jealousy, starring William Conrad. We'll get back to it in more of Hollywood 360 after this.
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8: Two teens were injured in a hit-and-run while riding e-bikes in Long Beach. A police spokesman says the hit-and-run happened Saturday near East Market Street and Elm Avenue. One teen was sent to the hospital in critical condition, the other in moderate condition. Both are expected to recover. The suspected driver was still on the loose. Larry Marino on The Answer with breaking news and talk you can trust.
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10: During the War for Independence, General George Washington, the man we refer to today as the father of our country, led American troops through military defeat after defeat. And in the bitter winter of 1777, he wrote this somber note to a friend in Philadelphia. Quote, "You might have tracked our army from White Marsh to Valley Forge by the blood on their feet," end of quote. Many soldiers continued to march through the deep snows of Pennsylvania without shoes. Others suffered from disease, hunger, and freezing conditions. Nearly 2,000 of Washington's men died. Yet George Washington did not lose faith. Amid the hardship, loss, and uncertainty of Valley Forge, he turned to God in prayer. At a time when our nation once again faces division and uncertainty, may we follow Washington's example, kneeling humbly, praying faithfully, and asking God to guide the future of America.
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19: Give
7: yeah,
19: it a shot.
7: That's right. All right, we're listening to Gunsmoke with Jealousy from June 4th, 1955, starring William Conrad. Here's the conclusion.
0: After a week or two passed and nothing happened, I began to think maybe Cam was right about my being too suspicious. For a while, he joked me a lot about it. And then I began to notice a change come over him. Wasn't anything I could put my finger on. But sometimes I'd find him looking at me, and when I'd look back, he'd turn away or start studying his hands. It was like he had something on his mind that he was ashamed of. I wanted to ask him about it, but I figured he'd tell me when he got ready. And he almost did one night at Delmonico's. Doc and I had finished supper and were sitting there talking when Tilda walked up.
3: Evening, Marshall. Yeah. Doc.
1: Well, hello, Tilda.
0: Won't you have a chair, Tilda?
3: Oh, thanks, Marshall.
0: Oh, where's Cam?
3: I'm waiting for him. He told me to meet him at 6 o'clock.
1: Oh. Well, you can have our table. We're all through.
3: Oh, I thought maybe you hadn't started yet.
0: Well, Doc likes to eat early. I guess he's afraid there won't be anything left if he isn't the first in line.
1: Oh, anything. Oh, now that's a lie, of course. I eat early because I get hungry early.
3: It sounds like a simple enough reason.
1: Yeah, and also because I like to go to bed early when I can, like tonight. So if you'll excuse me.
0: I'll stay with Tilda till Cam shows up, Doc.
1: Fine, fine. Goodbye, Tilda.
3: Bye, Doc.
1: Hello, Pike.
20: Hello.
3: That's funny.
0: Oh, what?
3: Lonnie Pike just stood there, took a look at us, and then left.
0: Well, Pike doesn't exactly approve of me, I'm afraid.
3: I don't like him, Marshal. I wish Cam had never hired him.
0: Well, he hasn't caused any trouble so far.
3: I wouldn't trust him any further than I would a Yankee.
0: Well, I guess you couldn't put it much stronger than that, could you?
3: Oh, I'm sorry. Well, I just naturally thought you were from the South, Marshal.
0: Oh, well, you can't offend me, Tilda. I've lived almost everywhere.
3: So has Cam, I swear. I get the idea sometimes he couldn't have spent more than a night in any one spot. He's been so many places.
0: Cam was quite a wanderer before he met you.
3: Well, he worries me sometimes, Marshal.
0: Oh? Why is that?
3: Oh, I can't tell you now.
0: What? Oh, hello, Cam.
21: What are you doing here, Tilda?
3: What?
21: I said, what are you doing here?
3: I'm waiting for you.
21: That's so?
3: Of course it's so. What are you talking about?
21: You're supposed to be waiting for me at the Alacrán.
3: Oh, my goodness. I guess I wasn't listening. I just naturally thought you said Delmonico's.
0: Uh-huh. Well, Cam, now that you've found her, why don't you sit on?
21: I'll be at the Alacrán, Tilda, when you've finished.
3: Cam! Don't worry, Marshal. I'll explain it to him.
0: Tilda followed Cam out the door, and I sat there watching him, and feeling pretty helpless about the whole thing. I'd seen jealousy before, and I knew what it could do to a man. But somehow, I'd never been mixed up in it personally. And I didn't like it now that I was. But I figured the only thing to do was forget it. And I did. Until the next day. It was long about dusk, and I was riding back to Dodge from a trip I had to make out to the Chatsworth place. At the edge of town, I caught up with two other riders, Kitty and Tilda. So I rode along with them.
3: we've been 20 miles this afternoon, Matt.
2: Well, it's good for you to get out once in a while, Kitty.
3: Good for me, too. If I had my way, I'd never go near a town.
2: Why don't you make Cam buy you a ranch? All that money he's winning every night.
3: Well, what would Cam do on a ranch? All he knows is cards and guns. Guns? I didn't think Cam ever wore a gun. Well, he doesn't anymore, Kitty. I made him stop. But he's awful good with one, just the same.
2: Yeah, he is. I've seen him.
3: Oh, say, I forgot. I told Ma Riley I'd stop by and say hello today. That's her house there. Why don't you go on ahead with Matt, Tilda? Well, I think I will, Kitty. I'm kind of tired. I'll see you later.
2: Sure, Kitty.
3: Goodbye.
4: Bye.
2: Bye, Kitty.
3: She's a wonderful girl, Marshall.
2: Yeah.
3: Well, that's not the most enthusiastic response I ever heard.
2: I'm sorry, Tilda. I'm just thinking about yesterday at Delmonico's.
3: Oh. Cam was upset about something, Marshall. It had nothing to do with you and me.
2: Is that so?
3: No. That isn't so. You know it.
2: Shames you when he acts like that, doesn't it?
3: Yes, but he doesn't always act like that.
2: No, of course not. Oh, look, there he is, waiting for you.
3: And Pike.
2: Yeah. Oh, Pike's leaving.
3: Good. Hello, Cam.
2: How are you, Cam?
3: We sure had a long ride. Nearly 20 miles, Kitty said.
5: Kitty said?
3: Oh, well, she stopped off to see somebody up the street there.
5: She did, huh?
3: Why, Cam, you don't think I've been out riding with the marshal, do you?
5: Why shouldn't I?
3: Well, we ran into him on the edge of town, that's all. Oh, Cam.
2: I'll take your horse over to the stable for you, Tilda.
5: No, you won't. I'll take it.
2: All right, Cam.
3: Why don't you ask Kitty if you don't believe us?
5: She'd lie. She'd have to for her own pride.
2: Look, Cam. I want to ask you something.
5: Go ahead.
2: Who's been working on you? Who's been putting all this in your head?
5: I got my own eyes.
2: You sure you aren't using Lonnie Pike's?
3: Pike? Of course. That's who's been doing it. It's true, isn't it, Cam?
5: Pike has nothing to do with this.
3: Now you're lying. You won't admit it, will you? You're too ashamed to admit it.
5: I don't need anybody to tell me what's plain as day. Matt?
2: Yeah?
5: Next time we meet, I'm going to be wearing a gun.
3: No! No! I won't stand for this!
5: I didn't start it, Tilda.
3: No, Pike started it. I'm going to my room.
2: She's right, Cam. I warned you about him.
5: Out with my wife. I'm gonna come looking for you, Matt. I'm gonna kill you.
2: Ah, you're a fool, Cam.
5: I'll feel less like a fool when you're dead. Where'll you be, Matt?
2: I'm easy to find.

0: are you going to do, Mr. Dillon?
1: I'm going under the Long Branch, and I'm going to get Pike, and I'm going to make him face it out with Cam. And if he won't talk, I'll twist him till he does.
0: That's the only way to do it, I guess. Hey, wasn't that Cam's wife just went in there?
1: Huh? No, I wasn't looking, Chester.
0: Well, I was, and I know it was her. Now, what would she be doing in the Long Branch?
1: I don't know. Come on.
2: Look,
0: she's gone and shot Lonnie Pike.
1: Give me the gun, Tilda.
3: Take it, Marshal.
1: Why did you do this?
3: I had to.
0: He ain't dead, Mr. Dillon.
1: I'll get some help and carry him over to Doc's, Chester.
0: Yes, sir. Hey, a couple of you men, give me a hand here, will you?
1: I've got to arrest you, Tilda. Of
3: course. I shot him, didn't I?
1: Let's go.
3: It's Cam. He's wearing a gun.
1: Don't you say a word to him. Let me do the talking.
4: What happened?
1: There's nothing to worry about, Cam.
4: He's taking you to jail.
1: I said there's nothing to worry about. I need a couple of more men over here. Well, at least you'll have some company now, Tilda.

0: How's Pike doing, Mr. Dillon?
1: Doc will let us know when he knows.
2: And at least he isn't dead.
1: No, Tilda. Not yet, anyway.
2: I had to do it, Marshal.
1: Chester.
0: Yes, sir?
1: Go get Cam out of that cell for you in here, huh?
3: Yes, sir.
4: Marshal Dillon wants Cam.
2: They hang me, Marshal.
1: No, Tilda, they won't hang you. But you might be in prison a long time.
5: It's a good thing you hit me, Matt.
1: Yeah.
5: I'd have killed you otherwise. I'd never have let you take Tilda to jail.
1: She shot a man, Cam.
5: I don't care.
1: If he dies, she'll go to prison.
5: Why'd you do it, Tilda? Why?
2: Don't you know?
5: You shouldn't have done it. You didn't have to.
2: I figured I had to.
5: But why?
2: Because of you, Cam.
5: I don't know what you mean.
2: If you really don't know what I mean, then I shot Lonnie Pike for nothing. Isn't that so, Marshal?
1: I think I understand, Tilda.
5: It ain't true about you two, is it? Well, is it?
1: I guess you'll have to answer that for yourself, Cam.
5: Pike. Was Pike kept saying all those things? He was after me every minute. Now I think of it, every chance he got.
1: Yeah, Pike's quite a talker.
5: He told me you were sitting there at Delmonico's. And today, when we saw you riding up Front Street, well, that seemed to prove everything else he'd been saying.
1: That'd be a poor way to court another man's wife, wouldn't it? Right out in the open like that?
5: Yeah. Yeah, it would. Of course it would. Now, why didn't I think of that?
2: Jealousy doesn't allow a man to think, Cam.
5: He wouldn't have been taking you to dinner or riding out with you like that, now would he? It don't make sense. It don't make no sense at all.
2: Of course it doesn't.
5: I'm ashamed, Tilda. I'm an awful fool.
2: Being ashamed won't hurt you. Providing you remember it next time you start thinking that way.
5: It's all clear to me now. I promise you, Tilda, it'll never happen again.
2: Shooting Lonnie Pike was the only way I could bring you to your senses.
5: You picked a mighty rough way.
2: I'd rather go to prison than live the way we were, Cam.
5: Matt, do you have to keep her?
1: I have to keep her even if Pike doesn't die. But maybe the judge will understand.
5: Guess I ought to tell you I'm sorry, Matt, about thinking what I did.
1: There's no need, Cam.
5: Thank you.
4: Oh, Matt.
5: Doc, how is he, Doc? Tell me, is he dead?
4: No, he isn't dead. It looks like he isn't going to be.
2: Oh, Cam.
4: He's a mighty sick man, though. You shoot pretty straight, Tilda.
1: Never mind that, Doc. Just go on back and patch him up.
4: Well, that's going to take a few weeks, man.
1: I'll get him well as fast as you can. I think Lonnie Pike's gonna be leaving Dodge as soon as he can travel.

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0: That's Gunsmoke from June 4th, 1955. Jealousy, starring William Conrad as U.S. Marshal Matt Dillon. CBS broadcast. Hope you enjoyed that. Time for this month in music history.
1: Here's our next song from 1983.

0: Vegemite.
1: That sounds like Lucille Ball, the Vegemite, the drink. The Vitamix, the Vegemite mix.
0: Yeah, what is this, like a Vegemite sandwich or something?
1: I mean, because I think this is an Australian group, and that's why they're talking about Vegemite sandwiches.
0: Oh.
1: This is called Down Under, and it's
0: Down
1: Men
0: Under.
1: At Work.
0: Yeah, Men at Work.
1: And it was released in the U.S. in 83, and it reached number one, and it was Australia's signature pop hit that year.
0: Wow.
1: Yep. I mean, it's a cool song.
0: I never had a Vegemite sandwich.
1: No.
2: They're not good.
1: Yeah, I heard they're not good.
0: Never been to Australia.
1: I mean, people from Australia don't generally appreciate Vegemite the way they do. I don't know
0: why. Would you like to visit Australia?
1: Oh, absolutely.
0: I think it takes like 28
1: I was going to say, it takes the whole day to get there.
0: Imagine that, being on a plane for like 20-some
1: hours.
0: Well,
1: I always say, as long as I traveled first class and I could lay down, you know, and have like a bed and be served meals,
0: and you know how much that ticket is? Like $15,000.
1: I know, but otherwise I wouldn't enjoy the trip.
2: Of course, I've been on an airplane for 16 hours straight.
0: Wow. Philippines?
2: Yes.
0: Wow.
1: I'd only do it if I could fly with a bed and food and a TV screen.
0: Just take one of your private jets.
1: No, I had to sell them.
2: Australia has the most poisonous creatures on Earth.
0: Really? Wow.
1: Oh.
0: Well, thanks for that ticket.
1: All
0: the more reason why I'm not going.
1: That must be why, yeah.
0: When we come back, more of Hollywood 360. Stick around.
3: Hi, everyone. Mike Costala here. Ever wondered what I do when I step away from the broadcast console here on Hollywood 360? 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
0: All right, in our next hour, Orson Welles is our guide through the Black Museum from 1952. But first we'll play Fact or Fiction. Lisa will present Guinness World Records, and I must guess if they are fact or fiction while you play along at home, right?
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4: With SRN News, I'm Rich Thomason in Washington. Shooting last evening in the Pacific Northwest left three people dead, four others injured, a two-year-old boy among those wounded.
5: Gunfire broke out during a food festival at an events complex near the Space Needle in Seattle, Washington. That's what a fire department spokesperson says. Police are investigating the incident. Washington State Governor Bob Ferguson says his prayers are with the families of the victims and the first responders.
4: Correspondent Andrew Stewart says one suspect in custody, police looking for a second suspect. Investigators believe the two were shooting at each other. The on-again, off-again exchange of fire between the U.S. and Iran, it's off again. Both sides taking another pause amid efforts to restart talks on an interim ceasefire deal. On Wall Street, stock futures are sharply higher this morning. This is SRN News.
1: 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Breaking news.
6: As California builds the technology needed for artificial intelligence, many communities are deciding if they want data centers in their neighborhoods. Cities and lawmakers are now deciding how to handle the new facilities. Some cities support building data centers. Others let the voters decide. Monterey Park voters recently banned new data centers in their city, with over 86% supporting the decision. I'm Larry Marino on The Answer with breaking news and talk you can trust.
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12: It's a great Monday morning here in your nation's capital, Washington, D.C., on our flagship station, WMAL. Good morning, all. It's Larry O'Connor. It's O'Connor and Company. We are buckled up and ready to go for 3 hours. A lot going on in the world. A lot happened over the weekend that I want to catch you up on, and maybe a preview not just for the rest of the week, but also for the next 100 days, as that's what we're looking at right now, 100 days until the midterm elections. And there's been a lot of jockeying, a lot of changes, a lot of stuff going on here. So we're going to tell you everything you need to know from the Relief Factor Studios. And also the last round, well, pretty much the last round of primaries will be 1 week from tomorrow. That means, I know Missouri is next week. Michigan is a week from tomorrow. Wisconsin's out there. Florida is still out there, although there aren't a lot of contested races in Florida, at least in terms of the high-profile ones. The races that will determine the fate of Republicans' majority in the House and in the Senate are really concentrated in just a handful of districts. We've been telling you that this race is really, in terms of the House, is that you see all these polls that say it's a nationwide, you know, generic ballot between Democrats and Republicans. Yeah, and that's fine, but it's not a nationwide election. It's 435 mini elections. And really, when you boil it down, it's about 18 districts that will make a difference. They're the true toss-ups right now. And if you take into account all of the races that are already leaning in one direction or another, just based on past performance, based on polling, based on incumbency, based on redistricting that has strengthened the party that holds that district, really you're looking at Republicans needing to win out of that 18 number of true toss-ups. They need to win maybe 5 or 6 of them, and they retain the majority. That's really what this is coming down to. And those races are pretty much in the states, the usual suspects. We're talking about Michigan, Wisconsin, Pennsylvania. There's one in Ohio that might be noteworthy, a couple in Iowa. And then other than that, everything else is kind of baked in the cake. There is one race in California that might be a toss-up after the redistricting, maybe a couple in Arizona. But really, we're right back where we started 2 years ago in the presidential election. Pennsylvania, Michigan, Ohio. So we're going to give you a breakdown on all of those races as the morning goes on, or at least the most important ones, and sort of how Republicans are positioned right now to win those races because of the money on hand, because of the candidates the Democrats have chosen. It's game on. 100 days left. Also coming up in the program, we got Hans von Spakovsky. He's our legal analyst. We talk to him every week, every Monday here. Jim Hansen will join us, latest out of Iran. Nick Minock, local reporter here in Washington, with an update on the fight over data centers, which continues. to rage here as well as all across the country. That's all coming up in the show. But we had a blockbuster over the weekend as Senator Rand Paul released what is known as Tony Fauci's diary. Senator Paul took to social media and also traditional media and posted that my investigation uncovered that Anthony Fauci kept a diary. Now, I don't know if this is literally a, you know, 15-year-old girl writing into a Hello Kitty pleather diary every night in his jammies before he goes to bed, and then he stuffs it under his pillow so his nosy little brother can't find them. It might just be a work scheduler diary. Remember those Seven Habits for Highly Successful People, big leather-bound diaries you used to get with a filler paper replacement every year, and you'd do all your schedules and your meetings and your goals for the day and the week, or the big rocks and little rocks. You know what I'm talking about. It could be one of those. But he did share his private thoughts in this diary. And yesterday, because most of his work product has been subpoenaed and discoverable for Senate and congressional oversight, Senator Rand Paul released entries from December 2019 through December 2022. You'll remember that the first cases of the COVID-19 virus showed up in China right around December of 2019. Anthony Fauci, of course, being in the very important position that he was in and knowing his relationship with the World Health Organization, as well as people on the ground in China and specifically at the Wuhan lab. Well, he kept a lot of notes about that virus. Noteworthy, Senator Rand Paul points out, January 26, 2020, Fauci writes in his diary, "Now we know the market was not the source. It was the amplifier." Now, that is January of 2020. And the market he's talking about is the wet market. You know, the bat soup, the pangolin snacks that we were told was the real origin of this virus. A lot of observers pointed out that that Wuhan wet market happened to be, you know, what, half a mile away from the Wuhan laboratory where they experimented on infectious diseases. And we know now that, of course, the United States funded a lot of those investigations, and Anthony Fauci oversaw those experimentations. Anthony Fauci knew January 26, 2020. I believe this is before any American even had the virus, caught the virus, certainly before anyone here in America had died from the virus. But they knew that it was growing and spreading in China. They knew that it started growing and spreading in Italy. And it started growing and spreading in Italy because China allowed infected Chinese workers to fly to Italy to work in some factories where they did some labor there in Italy. That's how it spread to America, because people flew from Italy to New York. And then it spread on the West Coast because people flew from China to Seattle. Remember, the very first cases were at a nursing home in the Washington area. January of 2020, he knew that it was not the wet market, that it originated in the lab. The wet market was merely where it spread. In February 1st, 2020, this is, as Senator Paul puts it, the call that produced proximal origin. 12 scientists, only two concluded it was natural, per Fauci's own notes. The rest felt that deliberate insertion was

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3: During the War for Independence, General George Washington, the man we refer to today as the father of our country, led American troops through military defeat after defeat. And in the bitter winter of 1777, he wrote this somber note to a friend in Philadelphia. Quote, "You might have tracked our army from White Marsh to Valley Forge by the blood on their feet," end of quote. Many soldiers continued to march through the deep snows of Pennsylvania without shoes. Others suffered from disease, hunger, and freezing conditions. Nearly 2,000 of Washington's men died. Yet George Washington did not lose faith. Amid the hardship, loss, and uncertainty of Valley Forge, he turned to God in prayer. At a time when our nation once again faces division and uncertainty, may we follow Washington's example, kneeling humbly, praying faithfully, and asking God to guide the future of America.
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3: Hey, it's Larry Elder, and I'm going to be at Town Hall 2026. 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Adam Carolla, investigative journalist Nick Shirley, Steve Hilton, Larry O'Connor, Alex Marlowe, Mike Gallagher, and more. 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
7: This is critically important that we don't let COVID-19 die in Anthony Fauci's culpability. And now I guess we all understand why he got that pardon he got from Joe Biden for any crimes he may have committed. Pretty remarkable. I understand him doing that for his son. We clearly saw crimes that he had committed and others. But I know the thought process was that you want to preempt Trump from sicking the Justice Department or FBI on some innocent person and making their life a living hell by punishing them politically by using the law and FBI and lawyers to harm them. But, you know, by saying that that can be done, you're sort of conceding the fact that it's been done in the past. In fact, you're conceding the fact that it was done specifically to Trump and the Trump administration. I know people who went into debt by over $500,000 because they had to lawyer up over January 6th, even though they literally did nothing. If you worked in the Trump administration in the final days leading up to January 6th, you had to spend upwards to $500,000 to defend yourself against the Justice Department, against Jack Smith, against the kangaroo court led by Liz Cheney on Capitol Hill. That's what they did. And so that's why they gave so many pardons to people like Anthony Fauci, because they knew what could be done because they had just done it. The difference here, of course, is you have devastating, devastating, at the very least, mismanagement or deceit and cover-up. I would go so far as to say this should, if it does not, rise to the level of crime, federal crime, at the hands of Anthony Fauci and people who empowered him and enabled him. How many times do we have to show him saying one thing to Congress under oath and another thing now reflected in his notes? For instance, he briefed Congress and told Congress that COVID will have 10 times the mortality rate of the flu. Now, this was weeks after his own diary said that the fatality rate would be about 0.2 to 0.3%. Now, 0.2 to 0.3% is actually eerily similar to what the seasonal flu mortality rate is. It fluctuates each year. It averages out between 0.1% and 0.2%. That's one death per thousand. Here he's saying that it's going to be 10 times worse than the flu. He says on March 10th to Sean Hannity, the mortality rate for this is about 2 to 2.5%, maybe lower than that, closer to 1%. But if it's 1%, that's 10 times more lethal than the seasonal flu. But in his own notes, he told himself it would be 0.2 to 0.3%. That's a lie. On March 11th, under oath, the stated fatality rate of this overall is about 3%. If you count all the cases of an asymptomatic infection, that probably brings the mortality rate down to about 1%, which is, say it with me, 10 times more deadly than the seasonal flu. This was in March. This is before the lockdown. This is before 15 days to slow the spread. It was stuff like this from the saintly and trusted Anthony Fauci that motivated people to say, oh, we got to do something about this. If the mortality rate is 10 times worse than the flu, this is serious. But in his notes to himself, not under oath, not in front of Congress, not in front of the warm glow of television lights, he was saying it would be about 0.2%. That's what he said in his journal. But over and over again, he overstated that under oath. And that's why we had the lockdown. Also noteworthy, I want to revisit the fact that he paneled 12 scientists on February 1st. This is the call that created the myth that this thing spread nationally or naturally at the wet market. But he knew already that it didn't. Right? And then they wanted to know, well, where did the virus originate in the first place? Like, why are we seeing this really weird version of COVID-19? Only two thought that this occurred naturally because of people eating bats or because of animals, you know, mixing their blood or other fluids or what have you. The other 10 scientists on February 1st said that it was a deliberate insertion. In other words, it was part of the experimentation they were doing on this virus at the Wuhan lab. But 8 days later, Fauci went on Newt Gingrich's podcast, and he said, I've heard these conspiracy theories, and like all conspiracy theories, they're just conspiracy theories. But the vast majority of his scientists said that it was probably inserted specifically at the lab. But if you said something like that for the next couple of years, you were banned on social media. Or maybe even investigated by the federal government. 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
9: The University of California system will be reviewing high school course requirements as it decides whether to reinstate the SAT and ACT for college admissions. UC Academic Council has ordered the university's admissions board to conduct a review. It'll analyze whether high school courses are preparing students enough for UC schools or if certain classes need to be added or dropped from the list of requirements. Larry Marino on The Answer with breaking news and talk you can trust.
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0: Yeah, here it is. Clip four here. Barack Obama, 2006, when he was Senator Obama. This clip has made the rounds over the weekend because people are looking at it and say, look how conservative even Barack Obama had this to say about immigration. You can take a listen. We're not going to play the whole thing. Go ahead.
1: The American people are a welcoming and generous people. But those who enter our country illegally and those who employ them disrespect the rule of law. And because we live in an age where terrorists are challenging our borders, we cannot allow people to pour into the U.S. undetected, undocumented, and unchecked.
0: Yeah, he goes on to talk about robust border security and dealing with those who are in the country illegally, et cetera, et cetera, et cetera. And people would be mistaken to say, look, look, you see how they've changed? No, they didn't. Let's just be clear, and I've said this before. Even, sadly, some Republicans who said that back in the day were saying it just to sort of check a box on a form when they run for higher office. But they never intended that the laws be enforced. Otherwise, why are they screaming right now that those laws that they claimed they supported are now suddenly being enforced? No, he didn't actually believe that. He was lying. That's what the socialists and the Marxists who got into the tent before in the good old days, that's what they would do. They would lie. And then once they got into office, they did everything they possibly could do. Now, to be fair, I don't know if Obama wants to do away with the Senate, but he has said that he wants to do away with the Electoral College, I believe. He has called it unconstitutional, not unconstitutional, but undemocratic and a vestige of slavery, et cetera, et cetera, et cetera. He lied. And that's, I think, what Rahm Emanuel and other Democrats would rather these Marxists do. But they feel empowered now. Here's Bernie Sanders, their leader, asked about this on Face the Nation yesterday.
2: There is, as you know, though, concern within Democratic circles that these inter-party primary fights are draining resources and sort of, you know, pulling away from what should be a unified message. Rahm Emanuel wrote in the Wall Street Journal, the Bernie bros could spoil Democrats' midterms. He said the DSA and others are saddling the party with nominees who, as he put it, wildly unpopular positions will protect Republicans from having to pay the price of Donald Trump's corruption. He said it was the socialists who led the charge to defund the police, open borders, abolish prisons. He's saying those are losing messages that are going to hurt the party overall.
0: Yeah, let me pause there for a second. That you heard that. That's the admission right there. Oh, see, Rahm Emanuel thinks it's bad and wrong to defund the police and et cetera, et cetera. No, no, no. You just heard Margaret Brennan repeat it. He says that's a losing message. He's not criticizing the message other than it's going to keep us from winning the election. Always remember that. Abigail Spanberger, the so-called moderate governor of Virginia, she got a lot of attention and she got to wear this, you know, pretend costume that she's a moderate because after one of the midterm elections where they didn't do as well as they wanted, she criticized the AOCs and the squad by talking about defunding the police and all the Marxist garbage that they're doing. But not because she's against those ideas, not because, hey, we're Democrats, we're not Marxists. Hey, we're Democrats, we believe in the free market. Hey, we're, you know, we want Nancy Pelosi to be able to make millions on the stock market. What are you doing here? No, no, no. The criticism is always, this is going to hurt our election prospects. This is not a winning message, which is very different than saying this is fundamentally wrong and un-American. Okay, but here's Bernie Sanders' response to Rahm Emanuel, and it really does tell you exactly where the Democrats are. Everyone's telling me how the Democrats are going to have a red wave or blue wave. The Democrats are going to roll. Democrats are poised. They're in perfect position. No, the Democrats are in disarray right now. Hakeem Jeffries is trying desperately to keep them all together, but they're already feuding within themselves. Here's Bernie Sanders. You tell me if this sounds like a party that's in a winning position. Go ahead.
3: That is what Rahm Emanuel is saying, who no doubt has the support of millions of working class people. Look, this is an argument. There's no debate. There is a strong division within the Democratic Party. You have an establishment like Rahm Emanuel, who are dependent on billionaire campaign contributors and want to maintain the status quo. Then you have a progressive movement, which, by the way, what is getting these guys nervous is we are winning all over this country. It's not only Mamdani in New York City, it is in New Jersey, it's in Ohio, it's in Colorado. People are sick and tired of the Rahm Emanuels and the Democratic establishment and the Republican establishment. They are asking simple questions, Margaret.
0: That's
3: why
0: right.
3: In God's name?
0: That's right. And then he goes on to spew his Marxism. But see, the anger and the ire and the victories right now are coming at the expense of Democrats, not Republicans. We'll see what happens in November. By the way, the establishment is also quietly, low-key, fighting back against the radicals. They announced their primary schedule for the 2028 presidential cycle. And for the first time ever, the number one state is South Carolina. Now, a lot of people are looking at this through a racial lens, saying, oh, that's going to boost the black vote. And by the way, I told you last week, the black vote has come out against Abdul El-Sayed in Michigan. There is a divide between black voters in the Democrat Party and these Marxists. We'll get into that a little later, too, because there's a remarkable statement from a longtime black Democrat in the suburbs of Detroit. But yes, so it is sort of a boost to James Clyburn and the South Carolina predominantly black Democrat voting base there. But it's also a smackdown to the socialists. Second place is Nevada. Third place is New Hampshire. That's going to be the schedule. Well, Nevada and New Hampshire are interesting because they're both states that Bernie Sanders won. And those parties have been dominated by the Bernie Sanders wing. This is the establishment fighting back. It's amazing.
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11: With SRN News, I'm Rich Thomason in Washington. Seattle police say the gunman who opened fire last evening at a popular food festival near the iconic Space Needle were shooting at each other. Police Chief Tyrone Davis says the call of shots fired came in around 6 p.m.
12: Officers responded and addressed one of the shooters. That person gave up and was taken into custody. There was another person that we believe that was also involved that fled the scene, and officers began an active search for that person.
11: And that search goes on. The shooting killed three people, a two-year-old boy, among four others injured. The suspect in the deadly Berlin Pride attack that killed one person, injured 29, was shot dead by German police during a confrontation in a Berlin suburb. On Wall Street this morning, Dow futures 545 points higher. The Nasdaq futures are up 466 points. This is SRN News.
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13: Anti-Semitic slurs and pictures were scrolled on a mural at a Pasadena area synagogue. Members of the Pasadena Jewish Temple and Center were upset after a community mural at the site of their former synagogue was defaced with swastikas and other anti-Semitic graffiti. It happened on Friday. The mural was created after the Eaton fire destroyed the temple and center campus. It followed an earlier act of anti-Semitism. Larry Marino in the Answer Newsroom.
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15: Hey, it's Larry Elder, and I'm going to be at Town Hall 2026. 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
0: And this is our flagship station, WMAL, in Washington, D.C. 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Roku, Samsung TV, Amazon Fire, Amazon Prime. Get the Salem News Channel and you can watch the show. You can see how handsome Hans von Spakovsky is, who joins us in just 30 seconds. Also, we get an update on the conflict in Iran with Jim Hansen coming up in 30 minutes. And in the next hour, we'll get the latest out of the data center wars happening in Northern Virginia with Nick Minock of WJLA, ABC 7. That and a whole lot more coming up. But as I mentioned, Hans von Spakovsky, senior legal fellow at Advancing American Freedom. He's a veteran of the Justice Department, Civil Rights Division, specifically the Voting Rights Division. He's an election law expert, and he's the perfect man to have right now on this program today. Hans, good morning. Thanks for joining us.
21: Well, sure. Thanks for having me on.
0: I thought of you immediately when I heard this story coming out of New Jersey, because it's got Hans von Spakovsky written all over it. First of all, the word from the governor is that people were registered to vote when they went to the Motor Vehicles Agency in New Jersey, and 6,500 of them were told, at least, affirmed that they were not citizens, but also said they wanted to register to vote. And then the governor says that a software error didn't catch that and allowed all of those people to be registered, even if they said they weren't citizens. Now, I know what a fan you are of Motor Voter and the DMV being involved in this process anyway, but why don't you dissect what the governor said here and what sticks out to you?
21: Well, let's mention that she had to admit 400 of those people voted, although she tried to downplay that as if it wasn't any big deal. I can tell you that I was in a meeting with state legislators last week down in Florida, including folks from New Jersey, and they were saying they have local elections there are decided by a handful of votes all the time. Yeah. But look, the software company who's been doing this work for New Jersey for decades said this was not a software problem. This was a problem inside the New Jersey DMV. And the key thing here is if anybody thinks this is the extent of the problem, look, these are people who said, I'm not a U.S. citizen. How many aliens lied on the form and said, I am a U.S. citizen and are still registered to vote and voting in New Jersey? We don't know the answer to that question.
0: Yep. And simply asking someone to prove that they're a citizen when they check that box would alleviate this problem. That's what the SAVE Act would do, or the provisions that are currently right. Sitting at the Senate. Hans, I made the comparison last week, but you tell me if I'm wrong. If I file my taxes using, you know, TurboTax or any other software that's out there,
21: right,
0: and there's some error or mistake in my tax return, when the IRS comes knocking, they're not going to buy the software glitch argument. I can say, listen, TurboTax did this. They screwed up. IRS isn't going to care. So even if you take their argument that this is a software glitch, which it's not, doesn't somebody have to be responsible for this? Somewhere along the line, laws were broken.
21: Oh, no, there's no question of that. And, you know, typical of New Jersey and, frankly, the governor, you know, she was talking all about transparency at her news conference where she had to admit all this happened. But now she's refusing to actually provide any information to the Department of Justice about this. And I would remind folks that not only is the Department of Justice charged under federal law with enforcing the list maintenance provisions of federal law, which require clean, accurate voter rolls, but it's a federal vote if you're an alien. So DOJ
0: All right, we're having some trouble with Hans. His audio is dropping. So if we can reset that connection, that would be fantastic. And once we reset, we'll follow up with him, because I think what he's saying there is it's illegal for non-citizens to vote. I believe it's also illegal for non-citizens to register to vote. So these people should go to jail. They should face consequences. And if they're in the country legally and they registered to vote, even registered to vote, they should face deportation. And Hans is right. New Jersey shouldn't get any kind of credit for being transparent or open and forthcoming and putting this out there if they then refuse to hand over the evidence to the federal authorities, who can then prosecute these people for breaking our laws. Democrats are always grandstanding, saying, oh, we don't need the SAVE Act, and we don't need voter ID, and we don't need to go through our voter rolls to see if non-citizens are registered, because it's already against the law. We don't need any new laws. We've already got the laws. But here we know 6,600 people have violated that law, and they're trying to protect them. You know, you can't stand there and tell me we don't need any new laws to protect non-citizens from registering to vote, and then at the same time not help and participate in convicting those people who just broke that law that you're hanging your hat on. Hans is back with us. If they registered to vote, these people broke the law. They should be able to, they should face criminal charges, right?
21: Well, I agree. But look, the other big problem here is New Jersey is one of the blue states that refuses to actually verify citizenship. They have the ability now to access the Department of Homeland Security's database. It's called the SAVE system. And a lot of red states are actually checking that system, Florida, for example. New Jersey refuses to do that. So, again, if an alien basically lies on the form and says, yes, I am a U.S. citizen, they'll register them to vote. And anybody thinks that kind of thing's not happening, I'd remind them of the illegal alien who ended up being a school superintendent in Iowa.
0: Right.
21: Who was registered to vote in Maryland because he said, I'm a U.S. citizen.
0: Yeah. And that the only way you can go back and check that, because none of these databases, you would think you could take the voter roll database and cross-check it against DHS, immigration, naturalization. No, none of those systems overlap. None of them talk to each other. The only way to really prevent this from happening is to do exactly what SAVE suggests, which is prove citizenship when you register, right?
21: Right.
0: Yeah.
21: Right.
0: So,
21: that's right.
0: Back,
21: and look, anybody...
0: Go ahead.
21: Well, I was just going to say, anybody who thinks, oh, that's just too much to ask, you should ask them, do you have a job? Because if you do, when your employer hired you, you had to prove your citizenship. That's federal law right now.
0: That's right. That's the I-9 form, and it's been in place since the late 80s, early 90s. The other interesting thing here is that we're looking at a showdown in the Senate. Two of the provisions of the Save America Act have now been embedded into the reconciliation package. It's tied to funding for the states to implement any

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7: Yeah, and here's what I don't understand about the Save America Act. You know, when they were grandstanding a couple of months ago, when John Thune was out there saying, I support the Save America Act, John Cornyn desperately trying to keep his seat in the Senate, fighting off the opposition of Ken Paxton. He had like $100 million that he spent trying to keep his seat, and he still lost in the runoff. But you'll remember he said, oh, I'm all in for the Save Act. I'm all in for the Save America Act. He wrote an op-ed in the New York Post. He said, but they proceeded and actually use his influence to actually push it through and get it done. But he said he was in support of it. Well, I looked and I saw that the Save America Act proposed by Senator Mike Lee had 49 co-sponsors. That plus Senator Lee brings it to 50. That's 50 Republicans in the Senate a couple of months ago who said that they would support this. So 50 is all you need with a reconciliation bill, because the vice president then breaks the tie. So they have the votes, or at least they had the votes. I mean, maybe they had some of these Republicans who said they would co-sponsor the bill, knowing that it wouldn't reach the 60-vote threshold for a filibuster. So it was, you know, it was a no-brainer for them to say they sponsored it, but knowing that it wasn't going to go anywhere. So they get credit for being in favor of it, but then they go back to their state and say, well, I did what I could. But we've got that darn filibuster. Well, they don't have that excuse this time. They don't have that excuse this time. And so I'm very confused as to why this wouldn't go through. Mitch McConnell, Susan Collins, Lisa Murkowski, those were the three Republicans who did not co-sponsor this bill. But the rest of them are all on board. That gets them 50. So what's the problem? Good question. So here's one of those co-sponsors, John Kennedy, who, by the way, has been very defensive of John Thune. He's friends with John Thune. They're all friends with John Thune. But funny thing about a friendship, you know, a friend who doesn't actually do what you need him to do when you really need him, it's not really a friend. He's sort of exploiting your friendship. And it looks like some Republicans' patience is wearing thin. Now, John Kennedy is a gentleman, a southern gentleman at that, from Louisiana. So he's not going to be too abrasive in his criticism of his friend. But here, take a listen. First, take note of Margaret Brennan's Face the Nation question, which is just a hoot. We'll comment on the question first, and then you'll hear John Kennedy's answer. Go ahead.
8: You wanted to move forward on what the House just started the process on. That would be a party line. That would be a party line vote. That would be Republicans jamming this thing through. And the SAVE Act, you know, or even some version of it, is highly partisan, highly controversial. Bigger picture, isn't it going to hurt faith in our election process if a Republican-only policy to change how elections are run is rammed through?
7: Oh, my gosh. I got to pause there. First of all, it's highly partisan, because only Republicans have voted for it. Well, 80% of the American people support this. 75% of Democrats support this. So it's only elected officials who call themselves Democrats who are opposing this thing, number one. But number two, I'm trying to remember, wasn't there a law passed that only had Democrat votes that completely upended critical systems in this country? Oh, yeah. Your health insurance. The Affordable Care Act got, how did Margaret Brennan put it? Rammed through by only Democrat votes. That was celebrated as groundbreaking and historic. And I believe Joe Biden called it a BFN deal. And it completely ruined our healthcare delivery systems in this country. Everyone who's now screaming and complaining, every Democrat like Bernie Sanders who's screaming about how we're the richest country in the world and people are dying and can't get health insurance. Thank Obama. Thank Democrats. Thank the Affordable Care Act. But of course, that was always the plan. They wanted to destroy what was left so that they could then build and replace a national healthcare system like Canada and England. But that was rammed through Margaret Brennan. And it's not, wasn't nearly as unpopular or popular, excuse me, as citizenship requirements and a photo ID. But here's John Kennedy's answer. It's very instructive. Take a listen.
8: Doubt from the election?
9: No. In my opinion, for both sides to have credibility in the elections, in our elections, we need to do two things and only two things. Number one, you have to prove you are you who you say you are in order to register to vote and to vote. And number two, however you decide to vote, that's up to the states. We need to go back to having an election day, not an election month. We've got to know the results of the election that night or shortly thereafter if
7: it's
9: close.
7: Kennedy went on to say that he thinks they have the votes and his good friend John Thune should get it done. 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
11: L.A. County health officials have issued an administrative citation against Lineage Logistics. On Thursday, county officials cited Lineage for unsanitary and nuisance conditions at its fire-damaged cold storage warehouse in Boyle Heights. Lineage will have to pay $500 per day until violations are corrected. The citation comes a day after the company outlined new odor control efforts following complaints about the tons of rotting food. Larry Marino in the Answer Newsroom.
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13: 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That's a heck of a thing to be running an election on. 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
14: 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Due to ongoing uncertainty surrounding overseas travel conditions and future international travel considerations, the Italy Unfiltered Tour has been canceled. As a result, the Italy Unfiltered Dream Vacation Sweepstakes has also been canceled and no prize will be awarded. We understand this may be disappointing and appreciate your interest and participation. 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The Italy Unfiltered Tour has been canceled. As a result, the Italy Unfiltered Dream Vacation Sweepstakes has also been canceled and no prize will be awarded. 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
5: So coming up, you can't win the culture wars by surrendering, obviously, and we can't surrender in the culture wars. We can't walk away and say, oh, yeah, and the left, they make movies, they do TV, they make music, they do everything in the pop culture. We're not going to play in that field anymore. We're just going to take our ball and run home and just watch movies and TV shows from the 50s. We can't do that. We just can't. We can't. Coming up, a guest who understands that is part of the conversation about how we push back and how we actually have our voice in our culture. Matthew Taylor, the New York Times just called him the filmmaker helping Trump reshape Washington and, I would argue, America. So that conversation coming up in a little bit. But I do want to focus on a story that's kind of evergreen here in Washington, sadly, because it comes up almost every summer when we witness tourists, usually international tourists, who come and visit Washington, D.C. on a hot summer day in July. They see a reflecting pool that is part of a war memorial, specifically the big pool there at the World War II Memorial, and they decide they're going to treat it like a freaking swimming pool. It's disrespectful. And it caught the eye of this Instagram influencer, Angela Rose, put together this video that went a little viral. Here, take a listen, and then we'll discuss it.
6: So we have the Pacific there. So
7: that woman splashing her feet in the water.
6: Well, everyone is. This is, like, disgraceful because it says honor our veterans, right? It says, like, don't go in the water, and that kid is literally going in the water. And you can see that, like, people are just walking in the pool. See all the water that kid just flew? Yeah. And then there's those ones over there chasing the ducks.
7: Yeah. Like, this should be a place of, like, calmness, you know?
5: Yep. It should. And she has a point. And it got a lot of attention and a lot of responses. Now, the rules at these reflecting pools are that you are allowed to take off your shoes and cool your feet in the fountains, which, by the way, I don't think we should let that happen either. To tell you the truth, I think it's disgusting, and I think that is disrespectful, too. How disrespectful is that, is to stick your feet in? But it specifically says on the signs, do not walk in the water, do not swim in the water, do not play in the water. And yet we see it all the time, all over the place, and specifically at war memorials like the World War II Memorial. It's incredibly disrespectful to those who served. I'll tell you, I do remember several years ago, I took phone calls on this issue, on this program, and one Korean War veteran called in and respectfully, obviously, incredibly respectfully disagreed. He said, listen, you know, I fought in the war, and when we're over there, we're thinking, you know, we're fighting so kids can have a great time. in the summer so that they can play, so that they can enjoy themselves, so they can love freedom in America. So it's not disrespectful. It's why we fought. And listen, I take that to heart. I take that to heart as a guy who was a veteran of a bloody war where we lost, I think, what, 50,000 in the Korean War or over? And I'm sure he lost some of his friends there. And in his mind, if he thinks it's okay, that's okay. But here's my issue. If just one parent or wife or child of a veteran who lost their life in any of these wars find it offensive, they win. Okay? Sorry. I think their wishes should be respected beyond anyone else's. And also, it's just decorum. It's just polite. It's hot summer day. There's loads of places in the greater Washington area where you can go to a water park, where you can go back to your hotel. Most hotels in the greater Washington area have swimming pools. You need to show some discipline with your kids and tell them, no, we don't do that, and allow it to be a teachable moment. Why you don't do that, that's, at the very least, a bare minimum. Also, these war memorials are supposed to be a relatively solemn and reflective atmosphere. You're supposed to soak in the fact that so many gave their lives for our country and for the freedom of a lot of these countries that I see represented by these international tourists. There's one part of the World War II memorial that has gold stars across a fountain. Each gold star, if I remember the numbers right, represents like 4,400 Americans who died, you know, representing gold star families. We couldn't have a gold star for everyone who lost their lives. If I remember right, that's the math, 4,400. I mean, it's incredible. And that's right there, right next to where these kids and adults are sticking their smelly, dirty feet and jumping in, chasing ducks and splashing each other like they're at a Chuck E. Cheese. It's wrong. And we got to do better. And it's something that we should police ourselves. 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
9: For SRN News, I'm Rich Thomason in Washington. Happened last evening at a popular food festival in the shadow of Seattle's iconic Space Needle.
10: Gunfire erupted around 6 p.m. local time in the waning hours of the annual three-day festival. Police say many officers provided security at the event, and some saw one of the suspects firing. A large number of police and emergency crews responded and began evacuating the area around the sprawling Seattle Center campus.
9: Correspondent Andrew Stewart says 4 people were injured, 3 people were killed. 1 suspect is in custody. The hunt goes on for a 2nd suspect. Global oil prices have eased, and now that the U.S. and Iran have paused their attacks on each other, the hope is that more talks could revive the U.S.-Iran ceasefire. On Wall Street, the Dow futures are up 554 points. This is SRN News.
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1: Good morning, Jen, and the rest of the show. You guys are great. 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
4: 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Oh, I enjoy you so much. Love waking up in the morning to you. You just brighten my day. You get me going.
0: The Morning Answer is on.
5: Yes, we are. We are on, fired up, ready to go. It is Monday once again, July 27th, 3 minutes past the hour. I'm Jennifer Horn. Hope you had a great weekend. Lots to tell you about this week. President Trump is going to be speaking in Michigan later on today, the site of a big Senate race involving one of those, well, maybe one of the craziest Democrat socialists of America running for office, is based in Michigan, would like to be the next senator. And so President Trump should be there, I would imagine, talking with Mike Rogers, who is going to be a candidate, maybe not so crazy on the saner side, that will be challenging El Saeed. And so we'll hear from the president later today. This as there has been another pause in strikes between the United States and Iran. Both now paused for two straight days. So neither side, not the United States, not Iran, have been firing weapons at one another. It's not clear exactly who launched this, why it was launched, because, you know, for the last couple of weeks, all we've been seeing is escalation sparked by Iran's firing at ships trying to transit the Strait of Hormuz. But the last 2 days, it has been quiet. The Pentagon not responding on the nature of the pause or how long it will last. Although markets reacted right away, the price of oil sinking because of this 2-day pause. I wouldn't count on it. I hate to tell you, I wouldn't count on it. President Trump said that he has put aside plans, at least for now, in amping up the strikes. But you never know what happens, because it seems that each and every day there is something new that we are reacting to, that Iran has either done through its own doing or its proxies. And it'll be interesting to see what happens as Bibi Netanyahu, the prime minister of Israel, comes into the country this week, because tomorrow, and we'll have complete coverage for you, will be the public viewing. Well, they're closing it to the public, but they're putting the remains of Lindsey Graham in the Capitol Rotunda. So a final chance to pay respects to Lindsey Graham. There will be a public funeral, and then ultimately his remains will go back to South Carolina for the last time. So we'll see if Zohran Mamdani tries to arrest Bibi Netanyahu. We'll see what happens, if this impacts this things going on in Iran in any way. Now, we do have a lot to get to locally, including this new homeless count, which is just absolutely atrocious. But yes, this last weekend, President Trump spoke at the White House Correspondents' Dinner. And remember, this was a redo because the last one was interrupted by a foiled assassin. President Trump was happy everybody stayed safe during this latest attempt to complete the event. Listen in.
6: I want to begin by expressing our gratitude to the incredible men and women who put their lives on the line every day to protect my family and myself, all presidents and lots of others. That's the United States Secret Service. So I appreciate it very much. And Sean and the whole group. Amazing job. Amazing job. In recent months, they've repeatedly responded to threats with speed and professionalism and extraordinary courage. And there is no better example of that than Officer Victor Gonzalez, who we just met. It was amazing. What he did was amazing. When the would-be assassin charged the checkpoint at speed, he was fast. You know, when you looked at that, you had to look at it about 10 times before you really saw what was going on. He was quick, nasty. The gun made him nasty, actually. But Officer Gonzalez engaged the attacker without hesitation and took a bullet to the chest after his ballistic vest, fortunately, was on, saved his life. And Victor did not even want to go to the hospital for a checkup. We insisted, really, we wanted him to do it. We insisted, but he didn't want to go. So to Officer Gonzalez, Secret Service, Metropolitan Police, law enforcement generally, and even all of the military around us in the room tonight, we salute you and we thank you with all of our hearts. Thank you very much. Great job.
5: All right. That was President Trump at the White House at Correspondents' Dinner. If you missed some of it, we will have some of his best moments in our Trump MAGA Minute. But in the meantime, here at home, a story that is plaguing Karen Bass, that is plaguing every member of the L.A. City Council, which, by the way, is heading in the direction of a DSA majority, Democrat Socialist majority in Los Angeles. The new homeless count figures were released on Friday. And boy, oh boy, I think we can understand why they tried to delay these, because they're not good. For the amount of money, the amount of taxes, the amount of resources that are being pushed in by our local governments into fixing homelessness, well, the results, there's a word for it. They're not great. The population of in Skid Row, I mean, the entire place is homeless populated, but Skid Row's homeless population grew 23% in just 1 year, adding 907 more people. This is according to this 2026 Greater Los Angeles homeless count. 4,892 people were living in Skid Row this year. That was up from 3,985 last year. This is the largest increase in homeless population anywhere in Los Angeles. And, of course, is a huge setback for the mayor, for the city council, who want to tout what they're doing to try to combat homelessness. It's not working. And people see it. You know, you're told that these programs are successful. And, you know, Karen Bass for the last year has been able to say, oh, under my tutelage, we've been able to reduce the number of homeless. Well, no, you haven't. And this last year was just the latest example of how poorly you're doing. Not only is the population on Skid Row up by 23%, but the homeless population throughout Los Angeles is also up. $3 billion a year is what goes into shelters, housing, homeless programs. This count found, and I think this is grossly undercounted, by the way, 45,194 people are now experiencing homelessness in the city of Los Angeles. We're not talking about the county. This is just the city of Los Angeles. That's a 3.4% increase from last year. The number of people living unsheltered. So here's what's interesting about this survey. So not only did they see who's homeless or experiencing homelessness, as they say, but they also look into the number of people living unsheltered on the streets, the sidewalks, the parks, in vehicles, that jumped up 7.9%. Pretty incredible. We're going to go through some of these numbers, but we should probably hear first from the mayor. And 6 o'clock club members, we have to welcome you into this conversation. 855-785-8255. 855-785-8255. Let us know what you think about this this increase by 3.5%, let's say, for the point of argument, of homelessness. Does this surprise you? Do you think it's undercounted? Because I do. And $3 billion of your money just in L.A. City trying to fix it. They're failing miserably. Here, take a listen.
7: Both L.A. HSA and Mayor Karen Bass are blaming a number of factors, including the high cost of living and cuts in federal funding. The mayor was not at the news conference yesterday unveiling these new numbers, but posted a video on social media. Her opponent in the mayoral race, City Councilwoman Nithya Raman, says Mayor Bass isn't doing enough.
8: My goal is to end street homelessness, to get people housed, to get them cared for, to address whatever led to them being unhoused, and to move them from interim housing into permanent housing.
9: This is a moral outrage, and it is a failure. The approach to homelessness that Mayor Bass has led and defended has brought us here.
5: Now, what about that? The homelessness crisis up 3.4%. The money that is being spent is at $3 billion, and the problem just keeps getting worse. Karen Bass is, I don't know, she's touted her successes here, but to what end? 855-785-8255. Let's go through some of these numbers. So remember, this is a city-wide count, so not the entirety of L.A. County. L.A. County also saw an increase in homelessness, with overall homelessness rising 1.2% from 73,000 in 2020, 72,000 in 2025, 73,040 in 2026. That was the point in time count that was released on Friday. The numbers deliver a big setback, of course, for the mayor and for city officials who are trying to get more money to dump into this problem. Because keep in mind, this administration, Karen Bass's administration, declared a local homelessness emergency on her first day in office on December of 2022. Failure? I think so. Now, they have touted that street homelessness is down, but the number of people living in their vehicles, living in tents on the street, we've all seen that. They don't consider that a straight homeless person, by the way. If you have a tent on the street, they count you in a different category. This is how wild this whole thing has become. 855-785-8255. Guys, your thoughts? Any big surprises here? These big numbers released from LAZA? We're going to jump into all of them. The mayor having to respond to figure out exactly what we can be doing differently. And I've got an idea. Maybe treating the drug addiction and the mental illness rather than just thinking that this is a shelter issue. Because what's happening is those $3 billion are going into NGOs to create beds, to create shelter that people are not using because they'd rather have the tents that are also being given to them for free living on the street. That is not someone who is thinking in a straight line. 855-785-8255. We're going to go through the latest here. Plus, as we continue, well, we have an interesting car chase that happened in Pasadena. Radar, I know you like a car chase. I'm not sure if you saw this one. The driver actually stopped and got gas while he was being chased, and the cops let him. We're going to go through all of this because it's a little crazy. I know. As your Monday Morning Answer continues, it's 6:15.
0: Stuck in traffic? We've got the answer.
10: Good morning. We start in downtown L.A. with a disabled vehicle. Right lane block 10 westbound at the 110. Anaheim Hills got an accident. Left lane block 91 westbound before Imperial Highway. Sedan versus a vehicle. Good news. West Hollywood Sunset Boulevard has been reopened. That's from that pipe break. Sunset Boulevard eastbound between San Vicente and Sherbourne Drive. Still a 1 minute delay there. And that is traffic on The Answer.
0: The Answer. Breaking news.
10: A major milestone is met in the Lineage cold food storage warehouse cleanup this weekend. Here's Tammy Trujillo.
11: That's according to a company representative who says half of the food waste in the Boyle Heights

0: another wall to accelerate the cleanup. The company was cited by the city Friday for unsanitary and nuisance conditions. I'm Tammy Trujillo.
1: California's schools must follow some new rules when kids return to the classroom.
2: On the first day of class in California, students across the state will see at least one gender-neutral bathroom on campus, and they won't be able to use their cell phones as much as they had. The new bathroom law will allow any student to use that bathroom without shame or stigma, according to the California Department of Education. I'm Jason Campadonia.
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3: Today will be a mostly sunny day, just a few low clouds and fog at the beaches. A little cooler today, but still hazardously hot, especially because of the increased humidity we've been feeling all over the weekend. Highs today will range from the upper 70s through the 80s across the coasts, while the valleys warm up through the lower 90s to 101 degrees.
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0: We see you, early risers. 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
1: Thanks for joining us. It is Monday. It's July 27th, 22 minutes past the hour. I'm Jennifer Horn, and well, we have lots on the table. The LA homeless count, the point in time count, is out, and homelessness is up in LA City by 3.5%. The number of homelessness in Skid Row up by 23%. Karen Bass's mayoral race or bid is in big trouble. I really believe this. I thought she would probably march to victory because of her challengers, but I just don't see that happening. I think she's in real trouble right now. 855-785-8255. You can chime in, let us know. Is it possible that Nithya Raman comes in because of the lack of leadership with homelessness, with fire? You name it, Karen Bass has got some explaining to do. And she hasn't really reached out to try to get to the Spencer Pratt voters to try to see if she can convince us to vote for her instead of Nithya Raman. It's a terrible choice. Joel Pollack talked about it in his opinion piece in the California Post. 855-785-8255. All right, Radar, this is your story for today. Radar is in for Dan Dan today, doing an excellent job. And you love a car chase. Typically, I think when there are car chases on, you kind of bring them to my attention. Is that, I mean, that's about right. I think he'll always be like, oh, this was it. You kind of show me when there's something good going on in the studio. Like, especially the ones that last a while, right?
2: Oh, yeah. No, I always know when they're going on. I watch those things like sporting events. I love them.
1: All right. So what's your criteria? What makes the best kind of car chase?
2: Well, I like those car chases where the guy's going fast and not 30 miles an hour. And
1: so you want high speed.
2: And I hate it when the cops give up.
1: When they give up. Do they ever give up?
2: Yeah, I've seen them give up before.
1: Like, they just let the guy go?
2: Yeah, or you know how, or, like, the helicopter is, like, loses them, so they're just zooming in on random houses, and it's like, all right, where's the guy?
1: Oh, like when he jumps out of the car to run.
2: I want to see someone get tased.
1: You don't tase me, bro. I don't know. I watch a car chase, and I feel like I've never seen anybody escape. Like, once they have those helicopters up, it's hard to get out. So I guess if you do escape, well done for you. You deserve your award, because I think that's really hard to do.
2: Well, I was told that cops give up more now because it's dangerous to chase someone.
1: Right, and
2: someone
1: they're probably,
2: I don't know if that's true or not.
1: Well, they're probably thinking, why am I going to put my life in jeopardy and the lives of everyone else in jeopardy when the legal system is such that whoever they're chasing is going to be in and out of jail in probably about 4 minutes, right?
2: Yeah, right.
1: You're like, yeah, I'm going to make that comment. All right, well, let me tell you about this one. So I asked you if you saw this.
2: Didn't.
1: You are my expert. There was a police chase where the suspect is in custody, but he led a half-hour pursuit over the course of L.A. County, over the geography. This was only a half an hour, but it was very dramatic because apparently he was being considered for DUI. He led the LAPD on a chase on Sunday, so this was yesterday. He drove through Mission Hills, shout out to them, Elysian Park, even Montrose, which is such a nice bedroom community. I hope they didn't disrupt that farmer's market on Sunday. And then ended up in Pasadena. Now, at one point, here's why this is a significant one that we're talking about. Officers put a pause on chasing the suspect on the ground, even after this guy was going 100 miles per hour. But they let him go to a gas station near Montrose, and he filled a full tank of gas before resuming the chase. So I just want you to, like, visualize this. The guy's, like, driving through Montrose, goes, uh-oh, I'm on E. I better stop and get some gas. And you're telling me the cops did not take him down at that point, Radar?
2: Hey, that's just good sportsmanship.
1: Is it? Now, that's what you claim, that this is, like, the way that it should go. It's like the equivalent, you said, of what? Like, sword fighting, and someone drops their sword, and the other guy hands it back to him.
2: Chivalry.
1: Like, chivalry.
2: Bushido, or wherever that comes from, yeah.
1: What in the world is happening here? They let the guy get out of his car, put in not even just like, you know, a $5, you know, couple gallons, a full tank of gas. Did they let him like go in and buy corn chips and beef jerky and then let him get back on the road again? I think it is so wild that they have this chase and then the guy stops. And that's the desired thing, right? When you're chasing someone, you want them to stop. Ultimately, that's how it all comes to an end. They have the guy stop. He's on camera filling up his tank with gas, and they do nothing about it. except let him get back in the car and keep going. All right, eventually the suspect stopped and ditched the car near the intersection. So after they got their gas, they ditched the car at Del Monte and Forest Avenue in Pasadena. A man and woman were both arrested after the car chase. Officials did not say if the suspects were linked to other crimes prior to the chase, but they were able to get them, I guess, after they started running. I just don't know why they waited for them to stop and run when they could have gotten them 20 minutes earlier stopping and getting gas. That's my big question. 855-785-8255. Maybe, you know, we have a lot of retired law enforcement. Maybe you're in law enforcement. Maybe you can tell us why exactly. This is the new rule. It seems like they're just letting these things get out of control. And Radar, I think you're right. They probably have some stipulation that if it's a public risk or if they think something could happen, they probably just let these guys go and pump gasoline. Weird. 855-785-8255. The best car chase that I still remember, and maybe you remember this one, Radar. Do you remember the big, like, somebody stole, like, a, I don't know if it was a big rig, but it was a big truck, and the wheels came off of it, and do you remember all the sparks that were flying as they were trying, that they lost their tire? Do you know which one I'm talking about?
2: Yeah, that sounds familiar. I think I did see that. How long ago was that?
1: It had to be a few years. That was probably the most prolific car chase, other than OJ. I mean, OJ, I would say, is probably, like, the most notorious car chase, but other than that, just seeing this big rig with the wheels blown out, just sparking as it's going down the freeway, somewhere in Orange County, it sticks out. But I might remember this one, the guys that actually stopped to get gas in the middle of their pursuit. Unreal. And if you're the cops, do you get, like, made fun of a little bit? Like, I mean, I know cops and firefighters are, like, notoriously brutal to one another. So, like, if you're the cops that let this guy pull over, maybe you're in the CHP and you let him pull over to get gas, do you just get, like, just ridiculed for that? I don't know. 855-785-8255. A little fun for a Monday. Nothing like a little play-by-play in a car chase. All right. We do have some more serious stuff to get to. Thankfully, no one was hurt. These guys are in custody. But we do have the Save America Act, which is looking to be done, or at least President Trump would like to see it get done before August, the August recess. And by my count, that is just a few days away, because guess what? It is July 27th. The president wants the Save America Act done by August. Does the Senate have what it takes to get it passed through? I'm going to say it's an uphill climb. 855-785-8255. We will go through those senators who say the recess should not happen and that the senators should not go on vacation until this is done. I agree with them. Let's put the pressure on. You don't need to have a huge vacation when your work has not been completed. 855-785-8255 as your Monday Morning Answer continues. We're coming up on 6:30.
3: Stuck in traffic? We've got the answer.
4: Good morning. We start in Anaheim Hills with an accident cleared, 91 westbound before Imperial Highway. Downtown L.A., stall cleared, 10 westbound at the 110 industry accident, right shoulder, 60 westbound before Azusa Avenue. Compton, accident cleared, 91 westbound before Wilmington Avenue. Pomona stall, connector partially blocked, 71 southbound connector to the westbound 60 Pomona Freeway. And that is traffic on The Answer.
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4: New testimony is emerging in the preliminary hearing in the case against singer David. Here's Mark Mayfield with more.
5: Prosecutors on Friday presented evidence that included explicit images and text messages between David, real name David Burke, and 14-year-old Celeste Rivas Hernandez before her death. The messages allegedly showed Rivas Hernandez became pregnant at age 13 and had an abortion, and prosecutors say she told Burke the baby was his after he asked. Burke is accused of murdering Rivas Hernandez, whose dismembered remains were later found in the trunk of a Tesla that investigators say belonged to him. It's expected that today will be the last day the testimony is heard before the judge decides whether there is enough evidence for him to stand trial. I'm Mark Mayfield.
4: Another L.A. neighborhood has reported a water main break. The Los Angeles Department of Water and Power says it happened in the 2800 block of South Bronson Avenue in the Jefferson Park area. It happened on Sunday morning. Now here's National Weather Service meteorologist Andrew Rourke with your Answer weather forecast.
6: Looking to start the day off with plenty of sunshine, just a few low clouds in the Long Beach to LAX area. High temperatures will be a little cooler today, but still there will be hazardous heat, mainly due to the warmer than normal temperatures plus the higher humidity. The beaches today will reach the mid to upper 70s, while the rest of the coast will have temperatures in the 80s. The valleys will warm up through the mid-90s to 101 degrees.
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10: During the War for Independence, General George Washington, the man we refer to today as the father of our country, led American troops through military defeat after defeat. And in the bitter winter of 1777, he wrote this somber note to a friend in Philadelphia. Quote, "You might have tracked our army from White Marsh to Valley Forge by the blood on their feet," end of quote. Many soldiers continued to march through the deep snows of Pennsylvania without shoes. Others suffered from disease, hunger, and freezing conditions. Nearly 2,000 of Washington's men died. Yet George Washington did not lose faith. Amid the hardship, loss, and uncertainty of Valley Forge, he turned to God in prayer. At a time when our nation once again faces division and uncertainty, may we follow Washington's example, kneeling humbly, praying faithfully, and asking God to guide the future of America.
11: Folks, if you're snoring or have sleep apnea or TMJ issues such as headache, neck, and shoulder pain, I strongly urge you to see Dr. Simon. 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
1: Hey, thanks for joining us. It is Monday, July 27, 35 minutes past the hour. I'm Jennifer Horn. All right, guys, I do want to remind you, if you were here for our big announcement on Friday, well, we told you that every hour of the Morning Answer broadcast, all week long, we have tickets to Town Hall. And you got to be listening for your chance to win, because when you hear something, I'll tell you. We haven't decided yet. When you hear something, I'll tell you when to call, what call number to be, and then whammo blammo, you will be going to Town Hall to see Nick Shirley, Adam Carolla, Alex Marlowe, Larry O'Connor, Larry Elder, Mike Gallagher, Steve Hilton. And more coming, by the way. So get yourself together. We've got another announcement adding a few more names to the roster this Friday at 7:22. Join us for that and listen for your chance to win. All right, lots of things on the table. We have the homeless count, which, if you believe, indicates that homelessness is up by 3.4% across LA City. It also indicates that homelessness on Skid Row is up by 23%. $3 billion is what Los Angeles City spends on combating homelessness. Great results. And then, of course, we also had a very fun car chase where the police let the guy get out of the car, pump gas, and then take off on his way. So you tell me what you'd like to talk about here. 855-785-8255. All right, we will talk with Paul in Sherman Oaks. Who knows the question? Karen Bass versus Nithya Raman. That's the choice. I know a lot of you are saying Spencer. You got to be a writing candidate for that to even count. So the choice will be Bass versus Raman in November. And Paul from Sherman Oaks, good morning to you. What do you do in that scenario? I mean, you have to vote for Karen Bass, right?
2: It truly is amazing. It's not even the lesser of two evils. It's like the dumber of two lessers.
1: Yeah.
2: I really don't understand how we got in this position. I guess Karen Bass wins because she spent more money on homelessness and we have more homelessness. So
1: yeah.
2: It worked.
1: She paid for it. I know.
2: She spent more. We got more. Isn't that what you're supposed to do in government?
1: Is make how it goes.
2: Use of your spending.
1: Never solve a problem that you can pay to try to fix. You don't want to solve those. Those are money trains, Paul. You don't want to get rid of those billions of dollars.
2: Oh, my God. And who is doing the counting? Please let's remember who's doing the counting. LASA. First of all, they don't do the counting. They get all volunteers to do the counting,
1: mm-hmm.
2: Number one. Number two is they're not counting, or I should say discounting, the not five, but 10 people a day who are dying on the streets. So we've got 4,000 people dying a year, and the numbers are still rising.
1: I know.
2: I think what this is first of all, LASA is still at $1 billion a year, $1 billion in the city budget, and the fire department is under $1 billion a year, and the fire department does 80% of LASA's work, if not more. That's all we're talking about now in the fire department is that we are going on BS calls that should be handled by the police and or LASA and or the county health department, but the fire department is doing it all. So to answer your question, if I had to choose, I Bass is the smarter of the two.
1: Oof.
2: Yeah, she is the smarter of the two idiots, but Nithya Raman is the more evil of the two.
1: Yeah.
2: Meaning Nithya Raman wants to drive us down. Karen Bass doesn't know how to drive us up. Well, I'd rather have that.
1: Yeah.
2: The person who knows how to drive us down.
1: So, and I would add part two of that, and you and I have talked about this before, is that Karen Bass now understands that she needs fire and she needs police. And Nithya Raman, I don't think she does understand that. I think she is being run by these people who want to abolish everything that is sane. And so at least what you get with Karen Bass is that she understands that she needs that. Whether it's popular or not in her party, she needs them. And
2: well, she knows she needs fire because the city's going to burn down.
1: Yeah.
2: So she knows she needs fire. And look at what she did with fire. Got rid of Kristen Crowley. Got rid of the DEI Bureau. Hired Chief Moore, a highly qualified guy. And she got rid of the fire commission. You're welcome. And hired an entirely new fire commission that seems to be in the mood to change for the better. And they wouldn't be doing that if the mayor didn't say to them, change the department for the better. because right. the moves that they're making would get any other commissioner fired by a mayor for criticizing the city, for criticizing the, you know, the BS rules in place for hiring and all that kind of stuff, which is what Commissioner Perez is doing. Any other commissioner would get fired by a mayor, but he knows the mayor has his back to make these bold moves, to make these changes. I'm very excited for the fire department. I pray for the police department because Karen Bass will never support them because of her base. But it's okay to support the fire department because they don't have a gun.
1: I think she also knows she needs law enforcement, though. As much as I think she can't publicly come out and stand with them, I do think you have a better chance of keeping them at least at the funding they are than what Nithya Raman will do. And she will try to shred that department.
2: The Los Angeles Police Protective League, which is the union, endorsed Karen Bass.
1: It tells you everything you need to know. All right, Paul, thanks so much for the phone call. 855-785-8255. Let's say hello to Joey in Orange County. Hi, Joey.
3: Hi, Jen. Nice to talk to you. Good morning.
1: You too. Good morning.
3: I was listening to you earlier talking about Karen Bass when a thought struck me. You know, there's a really big takeover by the Democratic Socialists all over the place, and they're on the far left. Karen Bass is also on the far left, but she's not as far as Roman. And I thought maybe it's a conspiracy, you know, maybe Karen Bass is interested in having that further left takeover of the L.A. politics here. Mm-hmm. There's like, on the city council, there's like three what they call Democratic Socialists, which I call Communists, three radical people, you know, that want to get rid of the police and just have these crazy stance. Three on the council. How is that even possible?
1: And they're expected to take the majority after this election, Joey. That's what's crazy. I mean, this is, the, you know, people like to laugh away these guys and say, oh, they're crazy. And, you know, during the general election, they won't win. But in places like Los Angeles and New York, they will win and we will have to deal with it.
3: It's bizarre. And I never, ever thought I would be voting for Karen Bass for anything. Oof. You know, I'll be voting for Karen Bass because... Yeah. The other person is worse, but what if it is known by both sides, you know, that this is what they're actually trying to do? It was just an interesting thought that never occurred to me before, that it could be working for both of them.
1: Well, I think it's really interesting to, we're going to see what's going to happen. But yeah, you find interesting bedfellows, I suppose, is what they would say when you're given right. zero choices. Joey, thanks so much for the phone call. Appreciate it. Glenn in Hermosa Beach. Hi, Glenn.
4: No, this is Trent in Hermosa.
1: Oh, Trent. Now, I understand Trent. I was wondering who Glenn yeah. was. He took your identity.
4: No Glenn here. Hey, you know what? Our homeless policy, California's progressives, homeless policy has failed miserably, and everybody has to know this by now. We have the worst public policy for homeless of any state, and we prove it every day. And now they're everywhere. Like I was at the beach yesterday down mm-hmm. there, and a guy in a tent, a young man, he couldn't have been over 30. You know, he's in the tent, he's all disheveled, he's laying out all over the place, and there's nice young families around and beautiful people and girls in bikinis. And it just disgusts me that we let homeless people just live on the beach, and we know they're living there and all the other things that goes along with it. And they're just getting more and more. And we keep saying that we're doing the right thing. California progressives do. We just need to do more.
1: Yeah.
4: It's total fail. 100%. Just look at other states.
1: Yep.
4: And this is what we get.
1: It's what we get. And the fact is, you know, we sit out there and we count and we get excited about movement. You know, Karen Bass was celebrating the movement downward over the last 2 years. But that was, I mean, what people are talking about are the people that died on the streets. And now you've got this uptick. And I think that probably seems more realistic. But you can't even really trust the count. What we can trust is that we have $3 billion going to fix a problem that is not getting fixed. Even if you give them the benefit of the doubt and say, well, roughly it's staying the same. That's inexcusable when you're spending $3 billion to try to fix it.
4: The fact of the matter is what they've set up will only perpetuate and grow the problem. And deep down, they know it. And they use the excuse of compassion and caring to get away with doing what they're doing. But it's theft, in my opinion.
1: Yeah.
4: Because they know it won't work.
1: With you, Trent, thanks so much for the phone call. 855-785-8255. All right. Let's do it. Are you ready? I think
5: scam.
1: We have to.
5: Alert. Oh. Scam. Well, alert.
1: I don't know. Do we want a scam alert? Maybe we want this. I don't want to give away our tickets and call a scam. That doesn't sound good. All right. Let's do fanfare. And guess what that means? Right now, Radar, pick a number. You're doing a great job in there. Pick a number between 1 and 10, please.
6: 6.
1: Caller 6. Right now, you win 2 tickets to Town Hall 2026, September 26th in Pasadena at the Ambassador Auditorium. Guys, this is going to be an event for the record books, a brand new style of Town Hall that we can't wait to debut. Caller 6 right now. You win 2 tickets. We'll tell you who you are next as your Monday Morning Answer continues at 6:45.
0: Stuck in traffic? We've got the answer.
7: Good morning. We begin in Anaheim with a stalled vehicle and off-ramp partially blocked. This is the 5 southbound off-ramp to Harbor Boulevard. West Hollywood, some good news. Sunset Boulevard has been reopened. Sunset Boulevard eastbound between San Vicente and Sherbourne Drive. That, of course, from the water pipe break of some time back. Industry, an accident, right shoulder, 60 westbound before Azusa Avenue. Pomona, stall connector partially blocked, 71 southbound connector to the 60. That's traffic on The Answer.
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7: Anti-Semitic slurs and figures are scrawled on a mural at a Pasadena area synagogue. Here's Sharon Reardon.
8: Members of the Pasadena Jewish Temple and Center are upset after a community mural at the site of their former synagogue was defaced with swastikas and other anti-Semitic graffiti. It happened on Friday. The mural was created after the Eaton fire destroyed the Temple and Center campus and followed an act of anti-Semitism earlier this year. A post on social media stated the artwork grew into a symbol of hope, resilience, and solidarity, not just for temple members, but for the entire Altadena community. The Los Angeles County Sheriff's Department is investigating.
7: Close to a dozen people were arrested after a party in the Inland Empire turned chaotic. KTLA reports San Bernardino police were responding to reports of a suspicious person. When officers went to detain a suspect, a fight broke out. More guests began to join the fight, leading to a call for backup. 11 arrests were made. Now here's National Weather Service meteorologist Andrew Rourke with your Answer weather forecast.
9: Today will be a mostly sunny day, just a few low clouds and fog at the beaches. A little cooler today, but still hazardously hot, especially because of the increased humidity we've been feeling all over the weekend. Highs today will range from the upper 70s through the 80s across the coasts, while the valleys warm up through the lower 90s to 101 degrees.
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1: Here we are. It is Monday. It is July 27th, 52 minutes past the hour. I'm Jennifer Horn, and we were looking for caller number six to give away our first pair of Town Hall 2026 tickets this week. And the winner is Miss Antoinette from Sunset Beach. Now, some people may say, Antoinette, this was a rigged job. This was not. You were caller number six, my friend. Congratulations.
2: You know what's so funny, Jen? Guess where I'm at. Yes, I'm Sunset Beach. But yes, this is not a rigged deal. I'm in Las Vegas gambling.
1: Good for
2: you. And I thought, well, I'm going to go ahead and call in anyway. I'm up.
1: Good for you. All right. So, hey, if Vegas isn't doing well for you, at least you're lucky in town hall tickets. That's for sure, Antoinette.
2: Is that too funny, Jen? But actually, I'm doing not too bad. But the other reason I call, September is when my birthday is. And I thought,
1: perfect.
2: Oh, I'm here in Vegas. I'm gambling. I might as well call because September. You know, it's shortly after 9/11, it was heartbreaking. My birthday's actually September 15th. And I was on a flight, the first flight out of John Wayne Airport right after 9/11 because all the airports were shut down, everything. It was crazy. But it was, you could hear a pin drop when we took off. And once we got in the air, everybody was crying, laughing, cheering, clapping. You know what? Because I was going to celebrate my birthday with some friends in San Francisco to the San Francisco Opera, which I love the opera, as crazy as that sounds.
1: Mm-hmm.
2: And, but I'm gambling. I said, hell, it's going to be my birthday in September. I'm calling in now because I haven't gone to sleep yet.
1: Wow, she's been up all night, you little wild party animal. Well, you won tickets, and congratulations to you, Antoinette. I love that. I'm so glad you won. It will celebrate your birthday together. And I think that means you need to get back out to the tables or to the slots and, you know, get back to winning.
2: The craps table, I was on it for 30 minutes. I was making money for everybody.
1: Wow, good for you. How fun is that? You know, that's a game that scares me. I never know exactly what to do, so I stay away from it. A lot of pressure.
2: I'll help you, Jen.
1: All right, you got to show me the table games. I get nervous because I feel like I'm ruining other people's games because I don't know anything. But thanks for the phone call, Antoinette, and congratulations. You're the first winner for our town hall tickets. I'm going to put you on hold. Hang on here. 855-785-8255. Now, here's the bad news. You didn't win if you're listening right now and you're not Antoinette. But next hour, the hour after that, tomorrow, all morning long, all week long, we're going to be giving away a pair of tickets per hour on The Morning Answer. So make sure you join us. It's going to be fun. And if you don't want to wait to win, you're like, I just have to get there, Jen, get your tickets. AM870.info, AM590.info. Nick Shirley, Adam Carolla, Larry Elder, Mike Gallagher, Larry O'Connor, Alex Marlowe, and Steve Hilton so far announced. And Friday, we've got more names for you. All right? 855-785-8255. Bruce in Whittier. Hi, Bruce. Good morning.
3: Good morning, stranger. Long time no talk.
1: I'm glad to speak with you, Bruce.
3: Okay. My biggest pet peeve is the word suspect and how the media misuses that.
1: Okay.
3: You look up the word suspect, it says a person of interest.
1: Mm-hmm.
3: Now, I'm not familiar with the story you were talking about 10 minutes ago where the cops chased this guy probably for 2 days into a gas station, watched him. And then I heard you say that the cops said, you know, we're behind the suspect watching him pump gas, whatever.
1: Yes.
3: Let's get this up more serious. The owner of that healthcare 2 years ago, assassinated in New York. We've got a video. I can't remember the guy's name.
1: Yeah, Brian Thompson, I think, was his name, right?
3: Okay.
1: Yeah.
3: Well, the shooter. We got it on.
1: Oh, track. You're talking about the shooter. Not- okay. Yeah, but he was, so the victim, the shooter that's in court. Yeah, gotcha. Okay.
3: Okay. He's not a suspect. He is called the shooter.
1: Mm-hmm.
3: The guy that assassinated Charlie Kirk. He's admitted 5 times 2 weeks ago that he did it. He's not a suspect. He's a shooter. Mm-hmm. That has nothing to do with court and whether he's found guilty or not. He is the shooter.
1: Because he has admitted he is the shooter.
3: Right. And they keep calling him, we have the suspect in custody. He's in jail. He's not a suspect.
1: Now, I think the way that this story was talking about it was that it was a suspected DUI case.
3: Okay, that's fine.
1: That's fair, right? Yeah.
3: So they're chasing the guy. They get him at the gas station, watch him pump gas. He's not a suspect. He is. Well, that's a bad example because I don't know the story. And then here's another pet peeve. People that cheat on their wives. I made a mistake. No, you made a bad choice. Mm-hmm. A mistake is turning left when you should have turned right.
1: Oops, silly me. Right. And, you don't usually fall on someone that isn't your wife. That's not a mistake. That's kind of intentional.
3: That is a bad choice. An accident, reaching over the table to get the salt shaker, you knock over your glass of milk. That's mm-hmm. an accident. Accident, bad choice. I mean, these words are misused all the time. And my biggest one is that suspect. You are not a suspect if you got if you've admitted guilt and they got you on film.
1: There you go. You know what? So I think you're right, Bruce.
3: Let's start calling him the shooter.
1: Okay. If we know if he's admitted, there we go. I think you've given us a good lesson today. Bruce, I suspect you have given us a good lesson today. And, you know, that was no mistake.
3: The shooter of Charlie Kirk, the shooter of that executive.
1: Luigi Mangione, yeah.
3: And if they are suspect, are they still looking for the shooter?
1: Right. Is there still someone else that they're pursuing? Right. Excellent point, Bruce. Thanks so much for the phone call. 855-785-8255 as we continue. Oh, well, lots coming up for a Monday. We have Gavin Newsom trying to blame our fire problem on someone. Who could he be looking at? We'll have the details for you, plus another pair of tickets coming up for Town Hall in moments as your Monday Morning Answer continues. It's 7 o'clock.
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2: Is it possible that, I don't know, we are at a point where things have gotten so ridiculous that nothing really surprises us anymore? Do you think that's it? I mean, are you ever surprised by some of the things that you read in the news? 855-785-8255. I'll tell you what I'm talking about. And welcome into Monday. I'm Jennifer Horn. I've been watching Fox News a lot. We monitor Fox News in our studio. Every single day, during every single hour of every single program on Fox News. And I was just on there on Friday night, by the way. These are great people. Fox does a great job. But every single hour, they're hammering the rise of the DSA, the Democrats Socialists of America. Every day, they're hammering the rise of them in New York. We've got this crazy Al Sayed who's running in Michigan. We've got, obviously, our own problems, Nithya Raman. Is that a surprise? Does it surprise you that we've seen this rise? I mean, the Democrat Party has given the lunatics the keys to their palace. And now those lunatics are trying to take over. They want to do some doozies. Oh my gosh. I don't know if you saw over the weekend, but the spokesperson for the Democrat Socialist was on there, and they want to get rid of they want to abolish the Supreme Court. They want to get rid of the presidency. They want to get rid of police. I mean, they want to get rid of everything that we know that provides some sort of checks, some sort of balance, some sort of law and order for committees. They like lots of committees, these Democrat Socialists, which tells me that as much as they say they are powerful for the people, that they are actually creating these committees so that they can dictate what the rest of us have to live with. They're taking away our system of democracy to put in their own. 855-785-8255. But it's funny to me that Fox is doing this like literally every hour on their program. It's like, yeah, of course this is where we're going. Of course. You have people who are now supporting communism in the Democrat Party who are pushing all of the mainstream moderate Democrats, including James Carville, John Fetterman. I would say I would use Josh Shapiro up there, but he wants to run for president. So anybody who was seen as sort of a moderate or even a formerly progressive Democrat has been pushed aside for this extremist branch of the party, which is getting all the money, all the funding, and all the energy. 855-785-8255. All right, we have our ticket giveaway going on. Listen, this hour we are going to be giving away two tickets to Town Hall 2026. It happens September 26th at the Ambassador Auditorium. We will be there, the whole Morning Answer crew. Plus, we've got Alex Marlowe, Larry O'Connor, Larry Elder, Mike Gallagher. We've got Nick Shirley and Adam Carolla, our headliners, and Steve Hilton, gubernatorial candidate, plus a whole lot more. We're going to be announcing more names on Friday at 7:22. We want you to get your tickets, but we're also having some fun giving you a chance to win tickets. So make sure you listen in throughout the hour, every hour, this week on the Morning Answer for your chance to win. We just gave away some to Antoinette. So she will be enjoying her seats for her birthday. We've got a special tribute, by the way, to Charlie Kirk a year after his passing. And if you can believe it, the 25th anniversary of 9/11, which, speaking of these whack jobs, Democrat Socialists, there's a petition on change.org that is going around to try to get Mom Donnie, the mayor of New York, not to go to these 25-year tributes to 9/11. And I was thinking to myself, you know, people are saying, well, we don't want him there. And I thought, you know, he is the mayor. And then it dawned on me that I think Mom Donnie is in his 30s. I've never played this game before. This is a first. But does he even have the experience to preside over something like that? I mean, talk ideologically all you want, whether or not he should be there or not, because he seems to have favorites in that race, if you know what I mean. I'll say it like that, kindly. But if he didn't experience it, should he be the one leading the tributes? The young guy. 855-785-8255. All right, couple of callers standing by in California in our election process. Wendy in West LA. Hi, Wendy.
3: Good morning, Jennifer. You're amazing. I love listening to you. Well, I used to work at ABC News, and it makes me crazy that police chase number one is absolutely the stupidest thing I've ever heard in my life.
2: Can you believe that they let him get gas?
3: No, they're going to be a laughingstock. I mean, they have to be. That's just it's incomprehensible that they'd stand by and watch that.
2: I was like, seriously, you go get some beef jerky. You're going to get a Chomps beef stick or something. Well, yeah, we'll just go ahead, get a cup of coffee, pal. Come on, it's fine.
3: Let's wait for him to get a hot dog, and we'll make sure he's not hungry. Also,
2: right.
3: But the other thing I was worried about or wondering about is because you have so much influence. I am so mad about this election, and I can't stand that it's come down to these two. It makes me crazy. But I'm wondering if we need a debate between these two.
2: Yeah.
3: I mean, is there no curiosity in Los Angeles anymore? Don't we want to know what these two have to say at all about what we're faced with? If we could nudge the media to just get a little curious like you are, I mean, if you could handle it in a heartbeat, if they would accept. Of course, they don't want to accept.
2: Oh, my gosh. I would love to host a debate with these guys. And here's the sad thing about debates. I really feel like in a state like ours, they are going out of fashion because there are definitely like the front runners. For instance, Javier Becerra. If he looks at the polls right now and he sees he's at 60% and Steve Hilton's at 30%, why would he agree to debate? He's already winning by 30 percentage points. He's not going to go in easily. So that's why when Steve was on, I'm like, you need to get President Trump to bully these guys because maybe using a national like pulpit or platform like Trump has, maybe you could embarrass him into showing up. But I don't know about Rahman and Bass. I mean, first of all, I don't know if that helps. I don't know who that helps, actually. Just us.
3: Well, when you get down to this choice, it's enough to make you insane.
2: Yeah.
3: I was hoping we could shed light on how nuts we really are here. I mean, most people know it, but it would be nice for even Los Angelinos to figure this out, to be curious a little bit and ask some questions.
2: Yep.
3: This is what we do. So anyway, thank you for doing a fantastic job.
2: You're very sweet, Wendy. Thank you.
3: Yeah. Get that debate going, Jen.
2: Let's go. You know what? Maybe we need to work on this. We're having a big company. Well, not company-wide. I'm lying. We're having a big local office promotions meeting today. We'll see about that. Maybe
3: Jen, at least invite them and make them turn it down.
2: Exactly.
3: Hey, they're too cowardly to even come on the radio. They're just cowards, and they won't tell us what they really stand for. So what are they hiding?
2: I'm loving this idea. I want to do this with Luna and Villanueva. I want to do this with Bass and Rahman. I want to do this. Let's see, who else do we want to put in there? I think maybe even the city attorneys. McKinney would be kind of interesting. And then you guys, if you're in the Inland Empire in Orange County, are there any of these races that you're watching where you're like, we want to follow that? Send those to us. You can call me right now, 855-785-8255, or you can leave a message on our morning answering machine, 877-590-5843. We could do on-air debates, Wendy. I think this could happen. I like this. You're getting me pumped on this idea. So we'll reach out. I like it.
3: Okay, great.
2: All right.
3: Wonderful.
2: Maybe you can come in studio and help us moderate. That'd be fun. 855-785-8255. Brooke in Los Angeles. Hello, Brooke.
4: Hi, dear.
2: Hi.
4: How are you?
2: Doing well, thank you.
4: Yeah.
2: Yeah.
4: I am a descendant. I'm a hardcore Republican.
2: Okay.
4: And I just want to know, or wondering, how can we prove these people that are on the take so much in our city officials?
2: How can we prove they're on the take? Well, you have to have, first of all, some interest in the news media, the mainstream news media. They have to do investigations. That's sadly not happening. The independent journalists, they are trying to do investigations. They're being shut down by the state assembly. That's the really hard thing because you can't imagine that the government is going to try to investigate itself when it likes the people that represent them. So honestly, the pressure is on the news media. So my tip to you would be, Brooke, if you want to make change and you suspect that there's some kind of funny business going on, start sending tips to people like Ashley Zavala, KCRW. Start sending tips to people like Nick Shirley, who will be with us at Town Hall on September 26th, or Jennifer Van Laar from Red State. If you suspect that you see something or that you feel that there is something going on, do it. Why not?
4: Well, excuse me for interrupting. What happened to the gal that embezzled like the $25 million from the I think it was the school district or something.
2: Well, so there's an investigation into Alberto Carvalho, who is the former superintendent of the LA Unified School District. There was a woman who was accused of embezzling as well, but she was actually in Florida.
4: Now, this is a Chinese gal, last name. Forgive me, I'm a little nervous on the radio this morning with you, but I am a big fan, and I was a big fan of Charlie Kirk's.
2: Yeah.
4: And I am still mourning that.
2: The name for you. Isn't this interesting? Because our memories need to be jogged because there's so many of these scandals. So Hong Peng, is that who you're talking about? They called her Grace, charged in one of the largest money laundering schemes in LAUSD history. So the former LAUSD information technology employee and the owner of a technology vendor company facing felony charges in connection with the scheme directing $22 million in district contracts to the vendor. So they were in on it together. It looks like the charges just took, this was March 26th. So they're probably, I would imagine, going through the process right now, the court process. Now that that's on my radar, Brooke, I'll keep you up to speed. That's back on my radar. And that's our radar. Thank you, Brooke, for the phone call, 855-785-8255. Guys, as we continue, you are still listening. Your chance to win town hall tickets just moments away. So get yourself together. Get ready. Get those fingers all worked out. And as we continue, a story you will not believe that the LA Sheriff's Department is trying to hide and cover up. Alex Villanueva will join us with the details as your Monday Morning Answer continues at 7:15.
5: Stuck in traffic? We've got the answer.
6: Good morning. We start in Santa Clarita with an accident. Left lane block, 14 southbound at Via Princesa. Commerce, disabled vehicle. Left lane blocked, 5 southbound before Slauson. Anaheim, stalled vehicle. Off-ramp partially blocked, 5 southbound. Off-ramp to Harbor Boulevard. CHP is on the scene. Culver City accident, right shoulder. Adams Boulevard westbound at Fairfax. M1E debris, left lane block 10 westbound before Temple City Boulevard. And that's traffic on The Answer.
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6: Anti-Semitic slurs and pictures are scrawled on a mural at a Pasadena area synagogue. Here's Sharon Reardon.
7: Members of the Pasadena Jewish Temple and Center are upset after a community mural at the site of their former synagogue was defaced with swastikas and other anti-Semitic graffiti. It happened on Friday. The mural was created after the Eaton fire destroyed the Temple and Center campus and followed an act of anti-Semitism earlier this year. A post on social media stated the artwork grew into a symbol of hope, resilience, and solidarity, not just for Temple members, but for the entire Altadena community. The Los Angeles County Sheriff's Department is investigating.

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1: Today will be a mostly sunny day. Just a few low clouds and fog at the beaches. A little cooler today, but still hazardously hot, especially because of the increased humidity we've been feeling all over the weekend. Highs today will range from the upper 70s through the 80s across the coasts, while the valleys warm up through the lower 90s to 101 degrees.
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2: Foundations of Freedom, a look at America's founding principles and the leaders who shaped our nation.
3: During the War for Independence, General George Washington, the man we refer to today as the father of our country, led American troops through military defeat after defeat. And in the bitter winter of 1777, he wrote this somber note to a friend in Philadelphia. Quote, "You might have tracked our army from White Marsh to Valley Forge by the blood on their feet," end of quote. Many soldiers continued to march through the deep snows of Pennsylvania without shoes. Others suffered from disease, hunger, and freezing conditions. Nearly 2,000 of Washington's men died. Yet George Washington did not lose faith. Amid the hardship, loss, and uncertainty of Valley Forge, he turned to God in prayer. At a time when our nation once again faces division and uncertainty, may we follow Washington's example, kneeling humbly, praying faithfully, and asking God to guide the future of America.
4: And now, it's time for the Cat's Corner.
5: America's debt problem? We are always talking about that. Well, who pays the bill? I go back to the time when the debt was $5.5 trillion. And Newt Gingrich was the speaker. And what did they do? They worked together as Americans, sat down with common sense decisions, and brought down the deficit from $5.5 trillion down to $5 trillion. Well, that is the last time the American people said $5 trillion. Since then, it has grown to $38, $39 trillion. It has gotten out of whack. It has gotten out of control. And what is President Trump trying to do? He is trying, as a businessman, to bring it under control. He is trying to bring business back to America. He says he has commitments for $19 trillion in new manufacturing. Let's be proud and say, made in the USA. Bring jobs back to America. And that's what President Trump is doing. This is John Catsimatidis, and this is the Cat's Corner.
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1: Hey, thanks for joining us. It is The Morning Answer. It is Monday. It is July 27th, and it is 22 minutes past the hour. How about that? And joining us right now is a man I saw on Friday night. Great to see Sheriff Alex Villanueva. We together were a part of the panel on Trace Gallagher's show, Fox News at Night. And Sheriff, it was so fun to see you. Welcome into The Morning Answer. Happy Monday. How was your weekend?
2: My weekend was very eventful and fun, and how was yours?
1: It was good. You know what? They go really fast, I've noticed, these weekends. But, you know, here we are. We're back at it. And I told you, we're sitting there. I don't want to say you were getting your makeup done, because you're already handsome enough. You didn't need any makeup. I was getting my makeup done. And we were chatting a little bit about this story that has really been brought to light by some of the great reporting of CeCe Woods, of other independent journalists who got to the bottom of the story involving the grenades. We can all remember when this happened. I was on the air. I think I even called you as this was going on, when three sheriff's deputies were killed by a grenade they thought wasn't active, and this thing blew up. Remind people of this story and give the update as to what this investigation has turned out. This story is absolutely stunning.
2: Well, when the tragedy happened, I believe it was July 18th of last year, it turned out it was two grenades, military grenades, that were recovered from an apartment complex in Santa Monica. Mm-hmm. And when the tragedy occurred, there was a press conference. Everyone was there, everyone extending their sympathies and concerns. And there was a vow to get to the bottom of what happened. Well, it turns out that claim that they're going to get to the bottom involved a massive cover-up, mm-hmm. to the likes that we've never seen before. Turns out that both grenades ended up at the residence of one of the deceased deputies in Santa Clarita. And from there, that one grenade went back to the next morning to the Biscaloo Center, where it was, they tried to break it open, and then it exploded and it killed the three deputies instantly. That second grenade remained at that residence. And from there is where it takes a really strange twist. One of Luna's aides apparently secured the grenade and dumped it in a local lake to dispose of it. And that is information we're getting from multiple sources, credible sources, both inside and outside the organization. And it is what it is. And I think Mr. Luna needs to come clean and say what happened and what did they do to cover it up.
1: Yeah, because his piece of this is basically that they're still searching for the second grenade, but to no avail. And the reporting indicates that he knows exactly where the grenade is. And the fact that it could be sitting in the bottom of a lake locally, that's not great. That's not safe. If you've got a live grenade, whether it's sitting in the water or not, doesn't really bode well for people who might be wanting to use that lake for fun. Am I wrong?
2: No, you're right on the money. Imagine a poor fisherman, you know, fishing from the shore and pulls this thing up by the pin.
1: Oh, worst
2: case scenario, or someone steps on it. I mean, there's so many things that could potentially go wrong, and the fact that this has been concealed for so long is just unfathomable.
1: Has his office responded at all for comment on this? Because he's got to know that these allegations are swirling out there. And again, backed up by multiple sources, this isn't just some pie in the sky story. You've got people who are willing to talk now. So does this, have we heard anything from Luna?
2: No, mum's the word. And the local press is giving him a pass for some strange reason, instead of hounding the Hall of Justice and getting him to answer, you know, the hard questions. And that, you know, whenever there's a cover-up, always the three big questions is, what did you know, when did you know it, and what did you do about it? I want to hear Luna himself answer those three questions.
1: Okay, and if indeed, let's just say that there is a grenade at the bottom of a lake, and if indeed all of that pans out and is true, even if it's not, even if this is just a story, if you have these rumors circulating and the sheriff has not come out in front and either offered an explanation or an investigation, or, hey, we're going to try to figure out where this grenade is in the lake, this is a matter of public safety. Not only did he have his officers at risk because they were unaware that these grenades were still live and active grenades, but the fact that they allowed for it, and it was one of the people in his office allegedly throwing a grenade into a lake, that's a huge, gigantic problem and a failure of his duty to uphold the safety of the public.
2: Oh, you're spot on there. And my concern is, what message is this sending to the rest of the organization, that cover-ups is somehow okay?
1: Yeah.
2: As long, you know, and their goal is not to protect the public, but to protect the reputation of the sitting sheriff. And that is really, really bad for the public.
1: Yeah, we need someone who is not worried about their reputation as much as doing their job. And speaking of doing their job, we just received the homeless count from LAHSA, which lots of questions about them. I question whether or not the count is actually even accurate, Sheriff. But even in their release, they have acknowledged that homelessness on Skid Row is up by 23% year to year. And in L.A. City in general, 3.4%. Now, you deal with L.A. County as the L.A. County Sheriff, obviously. But certainly homelessness, whether it's happening, depending on what boundary, I mean, the boundaries don't matter. Homelessness is a problem for all of Los Angeles, for all of Southern California. What were your thoughts when you saw this survey come out, especially after you've heard our elected officials bragging about just how much they've been able to curb homelessness? It's simply not true. It's a lie. And we have to believe our eyes, not what they're spoon feeding us. They've spent $3 billion just in L.A. City on trying to combat this problem, Sheriff.
2: Oh, you're right on the money. I was there 2 weeks ago, and just like I was there over a month ago, it hasn't changed. It's got progressively worse. And you got to admire the chutzpah of elected officials. When the homeless count dipped slightly, they were all basically pounding their chests and look how great we are. And then when it goes in the other direction, they blame the federal, you know, the Trump administration or other people or the state. And it's locally created, locally generated. And the conditions or local politicians that have enabled the homeless industrial complex. And, you know, you build it, they will come. And we're getting all the transients from the rest of the nation, setting up camp right here in L.A., and that's because we created the conditions that they thrive in.
1: Yeah. We've imported homelessness. Sheriff, I know you've said that. We've allowed, I mean, not only do we have the mentally ill and the drug addicted that are not thinking straight and they're not following that basic human need for shelter. But then we also have, I call them vagabonds because I don't know what else to call them. I don't know if hippy dippy, I don't know. But you've created an environment where people from other states go, oh, I can live on the beach, do some drugs and just hang out in Los Angeles for a while. They'll give me everything. Then we've created this homeless, I mean, we don't even want to say the homeless industrial complex, but we've created homeless tourism, Sheriff, because we allow this stuff to happen. All you have to do is just enforce the laws on the books. I was going crazy last week, and our poor audience knows, when Karen Bass was talking about the Metro, and she said her first priority as the head of the board of the Metro was to have fare free items. I said to you, I'd rather pay the $1.75 and have real security and not be stabbed. That to me is a good investment rather than a free train ride where I don't know who's going to be putting a screwdriver into my back, Sheriff. They're so misguided in their priorities. It is not, you can't even say this is political anymore. It is a void of common sense.
2: Yeah, it's an ideology gone amok. And just look at the poor guy who was set on fire twice on the gold line a few years ago. And when you create this a condition where there's no accountability and everything is free, well, the people that are going to occupy those trains and buses are not the people you want to sit next to.
1: No, absolutely not. And Sheriff, that's why we need some common sense back. I told you, and we just talked about it earlier on, I think we need to work on a debate between Sheriff Villanueva and Sheriff Luna. I'd love to see a debate if we moderated it, even between Karen Bass and Nithya Raman. Some of you might go, why would we give that a platform? Well, because we need to find people who will actually work for our vote. And I know, Sheriff, that's what you're doing. And I'm going to ask on your behalf, you know, you and I have this conversation about how there have been some efforts against you to try to shut down your ability to fundraise and to get out there so that they don't disrupt the status quo. Sheriff needs your help. Don't think that this is an easy walk for him. He needs your help because he is the outsider and he rattles cages. So if you want somebody who gets in there to do that, to bring officers and deputies back into the sheriff's department, he needs a donation. And whether that's $5, $10, whatever you can afford, you can do that at alexvillanueva2026.com, alexvillanueva2026.com. If you can't donate, you can always volunteer. But every little bit matters, and this is an important race in L.A. County. Alex Villanueva 2026 to donate or to volunteer. And Sheriff, thanks so much for being with us today.
2: Yeah, thank you, Jim.
1: Absolutely. All right, guys, as we continue, the Trump MAGA Minute happens next. And you know what? Caller 6 right now. You're going to Town Hall 2026. How about that? Let's do it. I should have asked Sheriff to pick a number. What do you mean again? I thought it was 5. I lied. Caller 5. I thought it was 6. Caller 5. Too late to change. Caller 5 right now. Give us a call. Caller number 5. You win tickets to Town Hall 2026, September 26th at the Ambassador Auditorium in Pasadena. Caller number 5. Our Trump MAGA Minute happens next as your Monday Morning Answer continues at 7:32.
0: Stuck in traffic? We've got the answer.
3: We start in Pomona with an accident, left lane block 71 southbound before Mission. It's a semi versus a motorcycle on fire. San Juan Capistrano, disabled vehicle, off-ramp partially blocked, 5 southbound off-ramp to Ortega Highway. Commerce, disabled vehicle, left lane block, 5 southbound before Slauson. West Hollywood, good news, reopened Sunset Boulevard. That's right, Sunset Boulevard open eastbound between San Vicente and Sherbourne Drive. That's traffic on The Answer.
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3: Anti-Semitic slurs and pictures are scrawled on a mural at a Pasadena area synagogue. Here's Mark Mayfield.
4: Members of the Pasadena Jewish Temple and Center are upset after a community mural at the site of their former synagogue was defaced with swastikas and other anti-Semitic graffiti. It happened on Friday. The mural was created after the Eaton fire destroyed the Temple and Center campus and followed an earlier act of anti-Semitism. A post on social media stated the artwork grew into a symbol of hope, resilience, and solidarity, not just for Temple members, but for the entire Altadena community. The Los Angeles County Sheriff's Department is investigating. I'm Mark Mayfield.
3: Officials say 3 people were injured after a car and a Waymo crash. The crash happened in the area of West Venice Boulevard early Sunday morning. Few details have been released to what led up to the crash, but 2 people were taken to the hospital for treatment. Waymo did release a statement thanking first responders. Now here's National Weather Service meteorologist Andrew Rourke with your Answer weather forecast.
5: Today will be a mostly sunny day. Just a few low clouds and fog at the beaches. A little cooler today, but still hazardously hot, especially because of the increased humidity we've been feeling all over the weekend. Highs today will range from the upper 70s through the 80s across the coasts, while the valleys warm up through the lower 90s to 101 degrees.
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1: Thanks for joining us. It is Monday, July 27th, 37 minutes past the hour. I'm Jennifer Horn. And guys, before we jump into the Trump MAGA Minute, well, we just asked for caller number 5 all week long here on the Morning Answer. I get to give out tickets to Town Hall 2026, and I love it. So free tickets to Town Hall all this week. Make sure you're listening to the Morning Answer every hour of every show this week, only for your chance to win a pair of general admission tickets to Town Hall. Your next chance to win will be next hour in the 8 o'clock hour, because caller number 5 has been chosen for this hour. Loretta, you are our big winner. Hey, Loretta, congratulations.
2: Thank you, Jen. Oh, my gosh, I'm so happy.
1: You're going to Town Hall. Who are you excited to see this year?
2: I was excited to see you.
1: Oh, you're so sweet. Thank you, Loretta. We'll hang out. Who else? Nick Shirley? Adam Carolla?
2: Nick, yeah. Eve Chilton, Larry Elder.
1: Isn't that fun?
2: I'm going to bring Mr. V from the IE with me.
1: I love Mr. V from the IE. All right, so I want you guys to have a great time. Here's what's new this year. If you've been to Town Hall in the past, or if you haven't, this year it's going to be a little different. We're starting off the day with Answer Fest, which is kind of like an outdoor festival vibe. We also have VIP lunch tickets with Nick Shirley and Adam Carolla. Our main stage Town Hall presentation, Loretta, you just mentioned it. Steve Hilton, Adam Carolla, Nick Shirley, Larry O'Connor, Larry Elder, Mike Gallagher, and Alex Marlowe alongside Steve Hilton. We are going to name some more attendees, by the way. And one of them, Loretta, I'm just going to give you a little sneak peek, has over 1 million followers on social media. Social media influencer. And we'll be announcing that person on Friday morning at 7:22.
2: Oh, okay. I got to wait.
1: Okay.
2: I'll be there.
1: So, congratulations. We're going to put you on hold, Loretta. Thank you so much. Can't wait to see you. Town Hall is going to be so much fun. If you don't want to wait and take your chances at winning, you can buy your tickets right now. AM870.info, AM590.info. And every hour, every day this week on the Morning Answer, we will be giving out some general admission tickets. So make sure you are here. All right, Raider, let's jump into it. Time for the old Trump MAGA Minute.
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0: This is the Trump MAGA Minute.
4: We'll at some point very, very soon meet. We're doing a 5-day period. We'll see how that goes. And if it goes well, we're going to end up with settling this. Otherwise, we'll just keep bombing our little hearts out.
5: Make America great again.
1: We're on a break right now with Iran. This is like the worst relationship ever. It's sort of like The Bachelor. We're taking a break right now. So we're on a break with the fighting in Iran the last 2 days. Nobody has been firing missiles. Everybody's been calm. We'll see what happens this week. Certainly President Trump is playing coy about what might be next. Now, the big availability from President Trump this weekend was his hosting of the White House Correspondents' Dinner. This was the redo because the first Correspondents' Dinner was interrupted by an attempted assassin. President Trump made comments about this and had a little fun with Nicki Minaj. Listen in.
4: But after hearing the gunshots, many people yelled, "Get down, get down," which caused Nicki Minaj to start twerking. Do you believe it? Get down. She's the only one that really understood what that meant.
1: All right, a little bit more. President Trump talking about Robert F. Kennedy Jr.
4: I hope that everyone finally got to enjoy their entire very delicious beef tenderloin. It's very special beef. And I want you all to know that Bobby Kennedy, who's right here, personally ran over the cow in his car. And he cut it up and he brought it here for you to eat tonight. So it's very fresh. And Bobby also suggested an appetizer featuring his favorite cut of male raccoon roadkill. But we drew the line at that, Cheryl. We said, no, we're not going to do that. We're not doing that. We love Bobby. I'll tell you, it is a piece of work. You think it is fun, but he is a very different kind of a person. I will tell you. Takes, and he's smart, and he loves the country, and he wants people to be made to feel good. You agree with that, Bobby? He wants people to feel good, and he's doing a fantastic job. Thank you, Bobby. Thank you. We can joke all we want, but thank you.
1: All right, so that was President Trump and having a little fun on the dime of RFK Jr. He also, well, I'm going to say this was maybe one of the most controversial things that he said. And went after Caitlin Collins, who won an award for her reporting on CNN about the really crazy tense meeting. Remember that between Volodymyr Zelensky and President Trump? So, Trump had a few things to say about Caitlin Collins. Listen.
4: But I want to personally congratulate CNN's Caitlin Collins on receiving her award. It was all about me. It's a fake. She shouldn't get the award. It was a fake, but I didn't mind. I said, Caitlin, congratulations. But it was fake. There's no question about it. But she's a young, attractive woman. She never smiles. I said, Caitlin, do you have a smile? Smile. You have a nice position. You're at CNN fake news. You should be a happy person. So smile, Caitlin. Just smile. But we attack, and I thought Caitlin had really made it big with a major new sponsorship, but then I informed her that it wasn't her on the Bud Light can, it was Dylan Mulvaney. And Dylan Mulvaney cost Bud Light $35 billion in market cap. That was the worst commercial ever made, by the way, for those few people that want to hear that. Most people don't care, but I would. I wouldn't want to hire Dylan anytime soon.
1: Okay, so he made a little comparison between Dylan Mulvaney and Caitlin Collins. It was kind of amusing because Scott Pressler, the activist, also made a comparison between himself and Caitlin Collins. Very sad. Caitlin Collins, lovely. 855-785-8255. President Trump on the news media said that these late night comics just didn't work out so well for this dinner. Listen in.
4: But this year, the association decided not to have a comedian, so they considered using Jimmy Kimmel, Jimmy Fallon. These guys, they're terrible. They're terrible. Stephen Colbert. These are people without talent. They get a lot. They have talent. You know who has talent? Their agent, getting them the money they get. They have no talent. But they are not comedians. They're not funny people. They're angry people. They're sick people. But the association really put on a big show, and they have somebody very special. I look forward to seeing him. And so they thought about going with a professional clown for entertainment, but Adam Shifty Schiff was not available.
1: All right. Today, a little clown humor with Adam Schiff, Shifty Schiff. All right, guys, that was the President White House Correspondents' Dinner. What did you think? It was a mixed bag. A lot of people hated it. A lot of people loved it. I actually, you know what? It wasn't Trump's best attempt. It wasn't his worst attempt. He had some funny jokes that landed. He was very Trumpy. I thought the room was actually kind of a dud. And I actually said this on Fox News. It got a lot of attention, a lot of hate, a lot of some love, a lot of hate. But the room didn't even seem to laugh. Here's the thing. You cannot lose your sense of humor. It's okay to laugh at the guy. It's okay to chuckle. That doesn't mean you're going to lose your liberal card. You know, you can do it. So what'd you think? Your thoughts. Did you think it was terrible? Did you like it? In between, 855-785-8255. As we continue, Congressman Jay Obernolte joins us on at 7:45.
5: Stuck in traffic? We've got the answer.
6: Good morning. We begin in Elysian Park with a brush fire. This affects the right shoulder, 110 northbound at the 5 North. East LA, disabled vehicle, right lane blocked, 710 northbound before the 5. Pomona accident, left lane blocked, 71 southbound before Mission. Irvine, some objects in lane. Watch out there. It's a blanket and other debris. Left lane blocked, 405 southbound after Culver Drive. San Juan Capistrano, disabled vehicle, off-ramp partially blocked, 5 southbound off-ramp to Ortega Highway. That's traffic on The Answer.
5: 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Breaking news.
6: Officials say an off-duty firefighter has died after a traffic accident over the weekend. Los Angeles Fire Department identified the firefighter as Stan Reza, who was a 3-year employee with the department. The accident happened in the early hours on Saturday. Few details have been released. There may be a heat wave in Southern California, but we are only about 5 months to the end of the year. There's a lot of pressure to get ready for the new year, but it's not on you. Bree Tennis reports.
7: Float designs for the 138th Rose Parade were finalized in May. There were concept and design contests with sketches approved by the parade's governing body. Now that paper concept has to become the real thing. Engineers are busy creating the skeletons of the 45 floats. Fabrication of concept will follow, but that's a secret. And then flowers go on during Deco Week starting December 27th to get ready for the January 1st parade.
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8: Plenty of sunshine, just a few low clouds in the Long Beach to LAX area. High temperatures will be a little cooler today, but still there will be hazardous heat, mainly due to the warmer than normal temperatures plus the higher humidity. The beaches today will reach the mid to upper 70s, while the rest of the coast will have temperatures in the 80s. The valleys will warm up through the mid 90s to 101 degrees.
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10: During the War for Independence, General George Washington, the man we refer to today as the father of our country, led American troops through military defeat after defeat. And in the bitter winter of 1777, he wrote this somber note to a friend in Philadelphia. Quote, "You might have tracked our army from White Marsh to Valley Forge by the blood on their feet," end of quote. Many soldiers continued to march through the deep snows of Pennsylvania without shoes. Others suffered from disease, hunger, and freezing conditions. Nearly 2,000 of Washington's men died. Yet George Washington did not lose faith. Amid the hardship, loss, and uncertainty of Valley Forge, he turned to God in prayer. At a time when our nation once again faces division and uncertainty, may we follow Washington's example, kneeling humbly, praying faithfully, and asking God to guide the future of America.
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1: Here we are. Thank you for joining us. It is Monday, July 27th, and it's 52 minutes past the hour. And guys, I am excited because we are joined. I feel like it's been more than a couple of weeks, I think, since we have caught up with Jay Obernolte. He is a congressional representative right here in California, guys, representing California's 23rd congressional district. Give him a follow at Jay Obernolte. And Congressman, good morning to you.
2: Good morning, Jen. Happy Monday.
1: Happy Monday. All right, so we're going to talk about lots of deadlines and Save America and all of that. We'll start there, but I also want to dig into some of the work that you've been doing that impacts people here in Southern California in your home district, because that sometimes is more impactful. But certainly, Congressman, voter ID is on the ballot here in California, Prop 39, despite Democrats' best efforts to try to rename it and trick people. President Trump's been asking that the Save America Act get done and get done before the August recess, which I'm not a genius, but it's July 27th. That seems to be coming pretty soon, Congressman. What do you think? I'm not asking for your crystal ball. The House has been much easier to work with, much more cooperative. The Senate has their own set of problems. How do you think this looks? And do you support the president saying, hey, don't go home if you can't finish your job?
2: Right. Yeah. Well, the House, I mean, obviously is not the problem. The House has passed the Save America Act now five different times in various different formats.
1: All five different versions.
2: This last week, we just resorted to tacking it on to every single bill we passed out of the House.
1: Yeah. So,
2: We put it on the National Defense Authorization Act. We put it on the budget resolution for reconciliation. So, it's going over in the Senate in lots of different ways, and hopefully they'll be able to get the votes together to pass it, because you and I both know just how important that is for America.
1: I just don't understand how anybody can argue against it. This idea that somehow showing an ID is racist. Look, you know, and you're so dialed into technology, and I'm sure you heard the president's address a couple of weeks ago. If there is something that we can do that secures our election, I don't care if you're a Democrat, a Republican, or somewhere in between. That's your duty to try to make things safer, because when people start to lose faith in the election system, whether they're doing it based in fact or not, you don't even have to go through the claims. But if people feel that there's something going on, and believe me, in California, we all do, because it takes entirely way too long to count votes and all of this nonsense. You see the old flips back and forth. Make it something that people trust. Otherwise, you really are suppressing the vote. And that's very dangerous when people lose faith in this system.
2: It is. It is. It's dangerous to our democracy. And so you've got this provision that will obviously increase not only our election security, but Americans' trust in our election system in a time when that trust is under attack. So it's absolutely something we need to get done. And you referenced the actions of Attorney General Bonta here recently in changing the title and summary of the voter ID provision that's going to be on the ballot in California in November, which is just undefensible. I mean, to make it seem like this is going to prevent people from voting is crazy. It just shows you that how much this has been politicized and how much politicians have their thumb on the scale trying to influence this. And I actually think that we all ought to be able to condemn that, because we're all Americans first, right? Yeah. When we have a provision that affects our elections, the first question should be, is this make us stronger or weaker as a democracy? If the answer is stronger, then we ought to support it, even though, you know, without even going that next step about, well, is this good or bad for my own political party? So it's just we're in a crazy place.
1: And I really think, knowing how our leadership in our state feels about the president, I'm talking about Newsom, Bonta, Becerra, all of the people that have been in elected office here for a long time, if there was nothing to hide, and if they could show up President Trump by saying, look, you're making all these claims, look, nothing there, they would be turning over that stuff lickety split. But I don't think they trust it either, Congressman. And I don't know. I mean, you could think a couple of things. Number one, they let it stay bloated and bulky these voter rolls because they're benefiting from it. That's number one. Number two, they don't want to admit that they have created a problem in the state because they've been in charge the last 20 years. But whatever it is, the people of California, whether they are Democrat or Republican, support voter ID. It's just common sense. I mean, the fact that you have to show ID to rent, you know, rent things at the gym or get your pasta pass at Olive Garden, that's been a big one. You show your ID for everything. People are capable of it. I don't buy for a second that women and people of color are not intelligent enough to figure this out.
2: Yeah, I completely agree. I completely agree. And you know what, folks, if everyone listening to this broadcast, this issue is going to be on the ballot in November. This is why it is so important for us to get out and vote in
1: November. Prop 39, yep.
2: Despite all of the Democrats' efforts to change the ballot and title and summary to be deceptive, they're going to be putting millions of dollars in advertising opposing Prop 39, but they are not going to succeed. We are going to get Prop 39 passed in November.
1: It's on all of us. And I know Carl DeMille has been doing a great job. He was with us last week. You can go to all of his events he's doing. It's it's Brews, Barbecue, and Ballots. That's what it is. So I'd say do that because we've got to work for this. We can't just assume it's going to pass because it has the support, because as you mentioned, Democrats will spend a lot of money to defeat this. Now, in your district, in Southern California, actually across the country, Congressman, it seems like data centers are being vilified. I get it, because people don't want to have them, you know, not in my backyard. They don't want them down the street. They don't want to lose their home to eminent domain to build these things. They don't want to have to pay the higher costs that are going on around it. But also, they're necessary if we want to compete with our adversaries like China. Give us your thought, and I know we've only got a minute here, on these data centers and your support of the Ratepayer Protection Act, which actually helps reduce the cost of powering these data centers to make sure it's not passed on to taxpayers.
2: Right. Yeah, we passed that bill out of the Energy and Commerce Committee this last week. And the Ratepayer Protection Act does, just as you've said, it enacts a federal requirement that power companies cannot pass the cost of building generation or transmission infrastructure for a data center onto consumers in the form of higher rates. But what we're trying to do is push back against this narrative that's being pitched by our geopolitical competitors like China and Russia. They're putting vast amounts of money into disinformation campaigns trying to convince Americans that data centers are bad, mm-hmm. because they've concluded that this is the best way that they can catch up. If we don't build the infrastructure necessary to deploy the superior technology that we've already developed. And the fact of the matter is that I don't know of a single new data center in a water scarce area that is using evaporative cooling that uses a bunch of water. They all recirculate, or the new data centers don't use water at all. It's an engineered fluid that's better than water at transmitting heat. And almost all of these new data centers are building generation with them, because that's the number one thing they need, is high quality baseload power. And by the way, They're building generation size to 100% of the maximum they will ever need. So ironically, they are over-generating and selling that power back onto local grids. That drives down residential power rates, not up. So we need to push back on this narrative, and I hope that the Ratepayer Protection Act will be a meaningful step in doing that, because basically it tells people that power companies cannot pass the cost of generation for a data center on to consumers in the form of higher rates. And I hope people get that gives people some comfort.
1: I hope so, too, because I know there are just, I mean, obviously, and rightly so, concerns, but also the need for us to keep up with the technology that is happening all around us. So we appreciate the work that you're doing there. Congressman Jay Obernolte, always great to catch up with you. Make sure you follow him at Jay Obernolte. And of course, he represents California's 23rd congressional district. Congressman, thanks so much for spending some time with us this morning.
2: Absolutely. Good to talk to you, Jen.
1: All right, let's see if we can't get the SAVE Act passed 18 more times in the House, okay? Let's do that before Friday.
2: From your lips to God's ears.
1: All right.
2: From your lips to God's ears.
1: Let's just keep doing it. You know what? You like Bambi Act. If you like Bambi, you vote for the Save America Act. Let's do that one. You can put my name on that. I'll co-sponsor with you. All right, Congressman. Thanks so much for spending some time with us. You can follow him at Jay Obernolte. As we continue, well, one gubernatorial candidate facing the heat for some of the things he did while working in the Biden administration, while Steve Hilton, another gubernatorial candidate, calls out California's crazy voting rules. The details in moments, plus your next chance to win two tickets to Town Hall coming soon. Keep listening in the 8 o'clock hour as we continue. It's 8:02. 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
1: Jennifer here with Dr. Zaday, the inventor of the Implanova dental implant system. 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
2: Thank you. Yes, we are. We are on, fired up, ready to go. It is 8:05 on Monday, July 27th. I'm Jennifer Horn. And guys, we are giving away tickets to Town Hall all week long during the Morning Answer. One pair every hour, every day on the Morning Answer program. So we are happy that you're here and we will tell you when to call. Already we have given out some tickets and we are very excited to do so. So stay listening. We'll tell you when to call this hour. Now, we do have a gubernatorial race ahead, and Javier Becerra, one of the candidates, the Democrat nominee, faces a renewed scandal over his tenure as Joe Biden's health secretary after a whistleblower.
3: Blow the whistle. Blow the whistle. Blow the whistle. Blow the whistle.
2: The whistleblower came forward to expose the horrific levels of abuse and exploitation of hundreds of thousands of migrant children faced while in detention in California. A caseworker at the Pomona Fairplex alleges children faced abuse and chaotic releases. They were separated from young siblings and sent to unverified addresses or secretly moved in the dead of night, some never to be seen again. The complex also accepted fake documents from sponsors. During his time as Biden's Health and Human Services Secretary, and that was from 2021 to 2025, the U.S. faced an overwhelming border crisis with over 480,000 unaccompanied minors crossing the border. HHS was the legal agency mandated to care for and protect unaccompanied migrant children. And now we're hearing that multiple intake sites set up across the country lost children in Florida, Texas, California, San Diego, Long Beach, and Pomona right here in our state. The whistleblower brought these allegations to Steve Hilton, and Steve Hilton is going with them. Her claim says that he toured the Fairplex complex in July 2021 and called it a model for other sites across the U.S. where kids could be healthy and safe. She said in her 6 months working there that she had concerns about what was happening to vulnerable children. They were ignored because of pressure to reunify minors with sponsors, despite no clear evidence of any connection to the adults and if they had those connections with the children or where they were going. One example involved a 5-year-old girl named Grace who arrived at their Fairplex with her 7-year-old sister. Grace was distraught because she couldn't find her sibling. She didn't know where she was. The caseworker claimed a 14-year-old girl also got pregnant after being raped. She was forced into sex work by a woman described as her aunt, so-called aunt, a sponsor. So some real-life scenarios coming forward from one of the shelters here locally in Pomona at the Fairplex. Javier Becerra had laughed and said, oh, we didn't lose any children. Well, did you? Maybe you didn't lose them, but did you just get them out of the way, sending them off with any adult without even checking connections or the circumstances? Does Becerra have to answer for this? 855-785-8255. Steve Hilton apparently has the story and has promised that things are going to come out this week that will shock us. This may be one of them. Over the weekend, Steve talked about the voting rules here in California and certainly took issue with many of them. Take a listen.
4: They've been messing around with our election systems in California for so long now, and you've got to this point where even the New York Times editorial board wrote a scathing editorial on California's elections, pointing out all the things that you've pointed out there and many more, which is that when you're moving to this system of sending mail ballots out to everyone, and then you've got voter rolls, which are years and years out of date, have millions of incorrect names on them, either people who've moved out of state or who've died. I mean, we all know that famous story of the dog who was registered to vote in Orange County, who voted in two elections, and then the poor dog died, and they still sent a ballot to the dead dog. That's what we're dealing with in California. Yes. And so the answer is to get back to some common sense. Of course it's true that people who can't get to the polls need to have absentee ballots, but you should be able to do that by request only, instead of this sending ballots out, millions of wrong ballots float around. Almost everyone in California has a story of ballots arriving at their house addressed to people who no longer live there. Mm-hmm. I mean, it's just a recipe for disaster.
5: Yeah.
4: And then, by the way, you talk about the postmark. In the rules in California, you don't even need a postmark for your ballot to count. You can hand write the date. Mm. You can literally backdate your ballots. That's how crazy it's gotten.
5: Wow.
2: Javier Becerra having to defend himself for losing kids and sending them into who knows where, terrible situations, separating them from their siblings, while Steve Hilton is out there talking about how crazy it is in California to actually vote. And the fact that there is a push against voter integrity in our state, it's pretty wild. David Tongiapa, our friend from the state assembly, talked about Democrats like Rob Bonta, the attorney general, rigging and manipulating the voter ID initiative on the November ballot, changing the official language of the voter ID initiative, Prop 39, in the middle of election season. The language had been approved for over a year. Millions of Democrats, Republicans, independents signed petitions to support it. And the language was changed. Prohibits citizens from voting unless they present government-issued identification initiative constitutional amendment. Basically, the Stop Illegal, Stop Migrants from Voting Act is what they want to call it because they don't want you to vote for it. Here's the assemblyman.
6: This is the most blatant form of cheating and rigging for the November election that we have ever seen. The Attorney General, Rob Bonta, has now changed the language on our voter ID initiative, Prop 39. It is going from voter ID and citizenship verification constitutional amendment to now say prohibits citizens from voting. This is insane. The highest law enforcement officer is now actively rigging the election in the middle of the election season. We've had this language approved for over a year. And just this week, he has changed it. But I have no high hopes for the guy who hangs out with the corrupt mayor from Oakland. And if it doesn't prove how corrupt to the core California truly is, from the governor's former chief of staff, the former attorney general's former chief of staff convicted of corruption, to now the attorney general meddling in the election, this proves that you need to get involved. If you want to fight for California, if you want a future for California, I need you to share this message. I need you to tell everybody just how bad it is here. You need to get involved with Prop 39. We need your support. We need so many people to show up because they believe you're not paying attention and it is so blatant in front of your face. Help us. Join us in this fight. Send us a message. Sign up. Share it to as many people as you know and let us save California.
2: Yeah, got to do it. Everybody on deck. And you can help out reformcalifornia.org. That's a great place to go. And try to see if we can't get this thing passed. We've got to educate and fight against the machine that thinks they can just change the rules as they go. 855-785-8255 from Javier Becerra to voter ID, Steve Hilton and David Tongiapa actually fighting back against Rob Bonta, who says, yeah, we can just change everything we want. We can change the rules. We can change them as we go. The question is, will he get called out for that? Will the media find that atrocious? California Post does. KCRA does. The Morning Answer does. But do you? 855-785-8255. And will they finally give some scrutiny to Javier Becerra, who people have giggled, lost children during his time as HHS secretary during Biden's border disaster. Well, now he's got a whistleblower that's out and working with Steve Hilton. Could this be the difference maker? 855-785-8255. Guys, as we continue, we'll take your phone calls and caller 7. Right now, it's time. Let's do it. You want to go to Town Hall 2026? Now is your time. Right now, caller number 7, 855-785-8255. 855-785-8255. Caller 7, you're going to Town Hall in Pasadena, September 26th. 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
7: Stuck in traffic? We've got the answer.
8: Good morning. We start in Elysian Park with a brush fire. Right shoulder, 110 northbound at the 5. Brea, some metal debris in lanes. Center lane blocked, 57 northbound before Lambert Road. At least one damaged vehicle is along the right shoulder. East L.A., disabled vehicle, right lane block, 710 northbound before the 5, slow traffic from Washington Boulevard. Pomona accident, left lane blocked, 71 southbound before Mission Boulevard. And that is traffic on The Answer.
7: 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Breaking news.
8: Nearly half of the 88 million pounds of food waste inside that cold storage facility in Boyle Heights has been cleared out. It's been over a month since the fire that broke out at that facility at Lineage Logistics. They said over the weekend that they'd reached a milestone, removing some 40 million pounds of food waste. The company will now begin the process of scraping the leftover trash and power washing the concrete slab. They expect demolition and cleanup to be done in the next few days. Video of a great white shark leaping out of the water was captured in Newport Beach on Saturday.
5: A local man was filming his brother boogie boarding when the shark leapt out of the water at around 6:30 a.m. Professor of Marine Biology and director of the Cal State Long Beach Shark Lab, Christopher Lowe, told KTLA the shark looked like a juvenile great white. He said it was probably just trying to scratch an itch due to parasites, or he added, it could be jumping for fun. I'm Rich Cassone.
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9: Plenty of sunshine. High temperatures will be a little cooler today, but still there will be hazardous heat, mainly due to the warmer than normal temperatures plus the higher humidity. The beaches today will reach the mid to upper 70s, while the rest of the coast will have temperatures in the 80s. The valleys will warm up through the mid-90s to 101 degrees.
8: 72 now downtown L.A. It is also 72 degrees in Fullerton. 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
11: During the War for Independence, General George Washington, the man we refer to today as the father of our country, led American troops through military defeat after defeat. And in the bitter winter of 1777, he wrote this somber note to a friend in Philadelphia. Quote, "You might have tracked our army from

0: 1,000 of Washington's men died, yet George Washington did not lose faith. Amid the hardship, loss, and uncertainty of Valley Forge, he turned to God in prayer. At a time when our nation once again faces division and uncertainty, may we follow Washington's example, kneeling humbly, praying faithfully, and asking God to guide the future of America.
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0: Hey, it's Larry Elder, and I'm going to be at Town Hall 2026. That's right, and I want all my Eldorados to join me September 26th at Ambassador Auditorium in Pasadena. 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Adam Carolla, investigative journalist Nick Shirley, Steve Hilton, Larry O'Connor, Alex Marlowe, Mike Gallagher, and more. 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
1: Hello, fabulous MAGA Mama in the morning, Jen.
2: MAGA Mama in the morning. I like that. We should make that into a promo.
3: Oh, yeah.
0: Welcome back to The Morning Answer with Jennifer Horn.
2: And look at that, we did. It's magic. You just ask for things and it happens. Welcome back to Monday, July 27th, last Monday of July. Are you ready for this? Because guess what comes? What day is August 1st? Is that, that's going to be Saturday, right? Saturday, August 1st. You know what happens on August 1st? Pumpkin spice season. It's going to be here. Fall vibes. And I know Radar and I love fall vibes. And you know what we do, Radar? We have a tradition. I don't think that we even, maybe you don't even realize, you know what our tradition is? Is that typically when pumpkin spice season starts, I buy us a pumpkin spice latte to start things off. Remember the good one we had at Coffee Bean last year?
4: Oh, wasn't it like a pumpkin spice chai or something?
2: Chai or

0: something. Yeah.
1: Something like that. It was so good.
0: It was good. I just, yeah, I don't drink those. Usually I'm just like a black coffee kind of gal. I think you are too, right? Or not a gal, but, you know, we're kind of simpletons, but like once a year, pretty good. So that'll be coming. That's next month that we get to kick off the fall season, if you can believe it already. Mm-hmm. I feel like I haven't even like sunk into summer yet, and we're already talking about pumpkins. It's very strange. Anyway, let's jump into business at hand, because we have our Town Hall event coming up. All this week, I'm giving away free tickets to Town Hall 2026. Make sure you're listening each and every day, just in general. Like, we don't have to give you things. You should just be hanging out. Monday through Friday, every hour of the program, during the morning answer, we are giving you a chance to win a pair of tickets. And, well, we just gave away our last pair for today. And I am happy to report that the winner is... Kenton! Hey, Kenton, congratulations!
2: Well, thank you.
0: Where are you calling from?
2: San Bernardino.
0: Love it, San Berdu. So you're ready to make the trek on September 26th to Pasadena. Who are you most excited to see, Kenton?
2: Well, there's you and there's Larry Elder.
0: Well, and do you need anything else but that? Look, you know. Okay, so Nick Shirley's got a lot of followers, and Adam Carolla, you know, like an icon. But you know what? You got Larry Elder and you got Jennifer Horne. And I appreciate you saying that, Kenton. We're going to have a good time.
2: You betcha.
0: All right, so congratulations. We will see you on September 26th. It's a Saturday in Pasadena. Actually, 2 months from yesterday. Mark it down. We'll be hanging out. Thank you, Kenton. Appreciate it. Hang on the phone line, and we will get back to you. 855-785-8255. Your next chance to win tickets tomorrow in the 6 o'clock hour. Okay? 855-785-8255. And don't forget, we've got a big name joining the mix on Friday. So if you don't want to wait to win your tickets, you can buy them am870.info, am590.info. And here's a little teaser. It's been approved by Bossman Rodney that I can tell you this much. We're going to be announcing at least three names this Friday. One of them is a conservative social media influencer who has over 1 million followers. A million followers, conservative, social media influencer. Announcement 7:22 on Friday. Okay. Fun, huh? 855-785-8255. All right. Lots to talk about. The survey that caught my attention. You know, everybody seems to be like poo-pooing the war in Iran. I keep saying we need to finish the job. But what I've decided is that people have different definitions for finishing the job. I talked to Larry O'Connor and Larry Elder, who both be at Town Hall, about this on Friday. And I said, okay, I think Larry Elder and I kind of have the same idea as to what the finish the job means. And that means absolutely no nukes. I don't need regime change. I think that just comes naturally in the fight. I don't need that. That's not the end goal. The end goal for me is to take out their entire military and take out their ability to enrich uranium. Then you get out and you keep verifying that that's been done, because these guys will come back. They are like cockroaches. You think you stamped them out, and then another one shows up. And it's this ideology that infects the leadership of Iran that continues to push them in this direction. This is not what the people want. So the question I guess I would have for you is, what is finishing the job look like? And the reason I bring it up again today is that a majority of voters in a poll done by McLaughlin and Associates indicate that they want the job done. Most people, if you're watching the news media, we would think that this is unpopular, Trump's unpopular war with Iran. This doesn't seem to be that unpopular with the people who took this poll. 72% said that they agree with the statement about finishing the job. 17.5% disagreed. 11% did not know. The survey also asked respondents if they believe the U.S. should finish the job with Iran. Putting it this way, Iran has consistently threatened U.S. safety, pursuing a nuclear program with the stated purpose of destroying Israel and causing mass destruction to the United States. They want to know what people thought of that. 62% agreed the U.S. must finish the job and ensure Iran can never obtain a nuclear weapon. That's pretty incredible. And respondents asked about the Strait of Hormuz identified it as one of the world's most critical shipping lanes. The vast majority of people saying that we need to make sure that this is open, that Iran should not be allowed to block, attack, mine, or extort ships in the Strait of Hormuz. So maybe what you're seeing, and again, McLaughlin and Associates, they do great job polling. Maybe what you're seeing and hearing on cable television or on social media, maybe it's not all based in facts. Maybe people get it. That while it's not popular to be at war, and certainly it's not popular to pay too much for gas, but what is popular is the idea that a country that wants to kill us and makes it no secret is not going to have the access to weapons and materials to do just that. 855-785-8255. My buddy Michelle in Hermosa Beach. Hi, Michelle. Good morning.
1: Hi, honey bun. You're my Italian buddy.
0: You are my Italian buddy.
1: Oh, my goodness. I just was calling just to be a happy girl. And that is that I wake up to you. You're my coffee girl. You're my Italian buddy. And I've heard you all morning, and I agree. I go to the gym to exercise, mm-hmm. to stay in shape. I have to show my driver's license. They take my car license when I come in. Wow. I can't get in the building without it. So I can't get on an airplane without it. How come I can't do the most important thing in the United States, vote, without showing my ID?
0: And you know,
1: that's
0: Michelle, last time I
1: ludicrous.
0: Checked, and as you mentioned, you and I went to Italy together, we spent a lot of time hanging out. And Michelle, I think I can confirm that you're a woman. Is that correct?
1: Yes, ma'am.
0: Okay. And so as
1: she wears hats and heels.
0: As a woman, did you find it difficult to get that ID, Michelle?
1: Oh, no, honey bun.
0: I didn't think so.
1: Here's a book of the world. I learned everything I needed to know in kindergarten, and that's an actual book.
0: Yes.
1: And all we need to do is read it, and we've got it. All you have to do is go to kindergarten and then quit everything else.
0: I just wanted to make sure, because, you know, these politicians love to say us poor, sad little women can't figure out how to get our ID. So I just wanted to say, I can attest, I would sign an affidavit that Michelle in Hermosa Beach is a woman, and she has an ID. So we'll just add that to our evidentiary file.
1: And you know what? We used to live in Orange County, and I had to show that ID mm-hmm. many years ago in Orange County to vote. You couldn't get in the booth without it.
0: Now, so isn't that the switch? Yeah.
1: Yeah, hello. Somebody took over the plank.
0: Somebody did.
1: For sure.
0: And they don't want you to have to show it because they don't want the accountability, Michelle. I love you.
1: That's
0: I miss
1: exactly
0: you.
1: Right. I love you, too.
0: Arrivederci.
1: We're going to go. I'm taking my daughter there. So we got to go. But I was also standing in line for one of those tickets. Why not?
0: Yeah. Oh, we'll get you taken care of. So just keep listening. All right. We got you.
1: How can I not listen to you, my dear? We love you. We love all of your people there. Have a great day and take care of yourself.
0: We're going to see you at Town Hall. That's what we're going to do. Thanks so much for the phone call. 855-785-8255. Yeah, maybe we need to have our Italian reunion at Town Hall. You know, we had so much fun. All of my friends that went to Italy, I mean, We had a good time. Maybe I can't confirm or deny that there are rumblings that maybe something else might be going on. Hopefully, fingers crossed, we could do it all over again. But maybe we need to have a reunion at Town Hall. What do you think? You guys, we all have each other's emails. Let's talk about that. 855-785-8255. Congratulations, Kenton, as we continue your phone calls and this idea. But the Iran war isn't popular. Well, new polling suggests maybe it is. Could this be the ultimate fake news? As your Monday Morning Answer continues, it's 8:31.
3: Stuck in traffic? We've got the answer.
4: Good morning. We start in South L.A. Accident, right lane blocked, 110 southbound before Century. Stop-and-go traffic from Manchester. Toluca Lake, stalled, two middle lanes blocked, 134 westbound at Cahuenga Boulevard. Stop-and-go from Pass Avenue. Mid-City, accident, right lane blocked, 10 westbound before National. Elysian Park, a brush fire, right shoulder, 110 northbound at the 5. And East L.A., disabled vehicle, right lane blocked, 710 northbound before the 5. That's traffic on The Answer.
3: 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Breaking news.
4: A Chinese national from El Monte will spend 7 years behind bars for trying to ship meth to Australia. Here's Mark Mayfield.
5: Jing Tong Li was sentenced to prison on Friday for his role in a drug trafficking organization that used different types of packaging in an attempt to ship methamphetamine from Los Angeles. In 2023, Customs and Border Patrol officers inspected shipments that were supposed to go to Australia. The shipping containers were marked as carrying rugs, textiles, and furniture, among other items, but officials say that they actually held over 2,000 pounds of meth. I'm Mark Mayfield.
4: Officials are investigating the death of a woman in her Santa Monica apartment as a homicide. They have a suspect in custody. Police say on Saturday, officers got a call about a woman needing medical attention and found the victim with significant injuries and later confirmed it was from an attack. Now here's National Weather Service meteorologist Andrew Rourke with your AMSR weather forecast.
6: Today will be a mostly sunny day, just a few low clouds and fog at the beaches. A little cooler today, but still hazardously hot, especially because of the increased humidity we've been feeling all over the weekend. Highs today will range from the upper 70s through the 80s across the coasts, while the valleys warm up through the lower 90s to 101 degrees.
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4: All right, you know what that means. When we hear the Pledge of Allegiance, well, guys, it is time to, talk about our own allegiance and why an allegiance to gold can help you in retirement and beyond. Joining us is my buddy Alex Ebkarian. He is the co-founder of Allegiance Gold Group. And, guys, if you need gold, if you need somebody to talk to about whether or not gold and silver, precious metals, are right for you, Alex is the guy. He started Allegiance Gold after he was a banker for a long time, watched what his parents went through as immigrants, legal immigrants to this country, and now wants to help all of you. And Alex, I just wanted to give you that little shout out because I think you do such a fantastic job. Happy Monday to you.
5: Happy Monday. I love the fact that you said legal immigrants. That's bolded, underlined, important.
4: Is that? I think so. Because here's the thing. When you come in the right way, and I think there are a lot of, and you'll speak to this. Look, my grandparents' parents came here. So they came from the Czech Republic. So, or at that time, Czechoslovakia. We're all immigrants from somewhere. But it was always important to them and their family to assimilate. And that was always passed down. Mm-hmm. A love for America was always passed down to my dad and to me, to my dad's brother, to my cousins. And I think that's important because I know you have that same love of country. When you watch someone come here legally because they want a better life and they set that up for themselves, there is a respect that is there that for people who had to sneak in or for people who just came in and took advantage of Biden's open borders and don't really want to assimilate, I think there are a lot of legal immigrants who get upset by that. Am I wrong?
5: Oh, absolutely. Especially when you pay your dues, you know how difficult it is, investments you make, the time, and all of a sudden someone can just get ahead of you in the line without really doing the work.
4: Yep.
5: And speaking of that, I don't know if you know this, Jennifer, the Department of Homeland Security has identified that we have about 190,000 non-citizen registered to vote. Guess where?
4: Oh,
5: in California.
4: Yeah, it has to be here. Yep. We love to let that happen in California.
5: We sure did, because last week when they discovered 1,600 non-citizens in New Jersey,
4: mm-hmm.
5: they called that a software error, like a bug or like a mosquito just flying in.
4: They said accidentally, and I thought, well, California accidentally does it every day, too. Look at that. I don't know if we can call that an accident.
5: I know. So, what are we going to talk about today? Gold?
4: You and I could talk about the issues and solving the world's problems. We like to do that. But let's talk about gold and give us the update, because there's always stuff going on, especially with the stuff going on in the world with Iran, mm-hmm. the back and forth. There's been a pause. We see a lot of these big governments, Alex, that are buying up gold in droves. Look at China and just take a look around, see what they're doing, and then ask yourself, maybe should you be doing the same thing, right?
5: Yeah, absolutely. Look, I know this is a hot mic, and Radar said that yesterday right before the show.
4: Hot mic, Alex,
5: ready to go. So let's make it hotter, because here's the thing. As government spending climbs, your dollar, my dollar, mm-hmm. faces hard times.
4: Yep.
5: And the deeper the debt, the bigger the threat.
4: Oh, I like that. That rhymes.
5: That's why I said hot mic, because for a generation, when the debt was getting bold, the smart money, the central banks, the Chinese, let's call them, they were looking at gold.
4: Yeah.
5: So the way I look at it is the question isn't if we should consider having gold. The better question is how much should we have, depending on our portfolio, our age, our retirement time horizon, so on and so forth. Because when you have some gold, you're not going to panic.
4: Mm-hmm.
5: You don't need to predict if the Federal Reserve is going to have the right policy or this geopolitical tension is going to get longer. As a matter of fact, our quote-unquote, I'm not going to say our, I'm going to say the Democrats' friend in Ukraine decided that, you know, we need to escalate this war.
4: Yeah, because why not?
5: Why should we keep it between Iran and U.S.? As if, you know, we're handling Russia very well. Let's intervene in that. Because the bottom line is this. When you have uncertainty stacked on top of uncertainty, this is a time where you need to have some sort of a strategy that helps you basically avoid this no matter what happens.
4: Mm-hmm.
5: And that's where gold comes in.
4: Yeah, this is a really important point. And you have, for people who might feel a little overwhelmed, I think there are a lot of people out there who might already have some gold. And then they go, well, I just have that. I'm going to keep it. They don't realize that this is kind of an ongoing prospect, right? That you can continue to add to your portfolio. So for those people, they should call you. I'd also encourage people who feel intimidated. And I'll be honest with you, Alex, until I, you know, started chatting with you and started learning things actually in my role here, at Salem, I was kind of one of those people who was intimidated to ask these questions or to see if I had enough money to start saving or start hoarding gold, as I like to call it. And I really think it's important for those people who might be a little nervous, maybe on the fence, or maybe who haven't checked in onto their current situation, to call you and your team, because you're going to talk to them, find out what their strategy is right now, help talk about whether or not this is right for them. And each and every one of the members of your team really want to help people. That's what I love. I visited your office. That's what really hit me about the people that work with you and for you, Alex. So if you are thinking about getting more gold, if you're thinking about whether or not you can actually start the process, now is the time. And Alex does such a great job. He and Allegiance Gold, they are fantastic. You can call them 844-790-9191, 844-790-9191. 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It's all up there, super transparent, protectwithjen.com, 844-790-9191. I'm going to ask you this, Alex Abkarian. Make a plea to our listeners right now. Who do you want to hear from this week?
5: I want to hear from everyone who wants to have the conversation. Whether you're ready to buy gold or you're thinking about it, the first thing is this. We're in the trust business.
4: Mm-hmm.
5: Have the conversation. Determine if it's the right fit for you. And then once you establish a relationship, you know, we're not interested in transactions. We're really looking for a long-term relationship. But what matters is you understanding where you stand and where you're headed. And if you have the right mix of assets.
4: The tools, yeah, absolutely. All right, 844-790-9191. 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Alex Abkarian, you have a great week, my friend. Always good to catch up.
5: Thanks, you have a better one.
4: Thank you. And it's a hot mic when Alex is on. Just FYI. So we learn from Radar. It's a hot mic. All right, guys. Hot mic. Say it like you do. Let's hear it again.
3: Hot mic.
4: He's very good at telling me that. Dan doesn't tell me that. Dan's like, all right, you're taking your life into your own hands. But when Radar is here, he tells me that because he knows. Jen's a little wild. Alex Abkarian, a little wild. You want to make sure that you know that that mic is on. Am I right?
3: Yeah, you gotta let the host know when the mic's on.
4: Very good. You always have to assume. Here's a good rule. If you're near a microphone, always assume that puppy's on. Always. Don't forget. All right, guys, as we continue, we will take your phone calls, 855-785-8255, plus Elon Musk with the new target on social media. As your Monday Morning Answer continues, it's 845.
6: Stuck in traffic? We've got the answer.
7: Good morning. We start in South LA with an accident right shoulder, 110 southbound before Century. Stop and go from Manchester. Southgate Road construction off-ramp closed, 710 northbound off-ramp to Imperial Highway. Pomona got an accident right shoulder, 71 southbound before Mission. Slow traffic from Holt. Costa Mesa, a disabled vehicle. Center divider, 405 southbound before Harbor Boulevard. A 10-minute delay. Slow traffic from Edinger. Take you 15 to get through, and that's traffic on The Answer.
6: 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Breaking news.
7: The debate to bring back the grizzly will be heating up this summer.
8: When lawmakers return after their summer break next week, they'll debate authorizing a new study to see if bringing back the grizzly would be worth it or not. Most lawmakers in rural California fear that bringing back the apex predators will do harm to livestock, but at least 40 tribes, environmentalists, and animal welfare organizations support the bill, saying having grizzlies back in the food chain will regulate the ecosystem. The Department of Fish and Wildlife hasn't taken an official position. I'm Jason Campadonia.
7: Law enforcement say they're looking for more possible victims after an Apple Valley caretaker was arrested on suspicion of sexual assault. According to officials, over the weekend, a 55-year-old was taken into custody in the area of Crow Road, and on Thursday, it followed reports of abuse. Detectives say the suspect is accused of sexually assaulting an adult with cognitive disabilities who he was working for. Now, here's National Weather Service meteorologist Andrew Rourke with your answer weather forecast.
9: Today will be a mostly sunny day, just a few low clouds and fog at the beaches. A little cooler today, but still hazardously hot, especially because of the increased humidity we've been feeling all over the weekend. Highs today will range from the upper 70s through the 80s across the coasts, while the valleys warm up through the lower 90s to 101 degrees.
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11: During the War for Independence, General George Washington, the man we refer to today as the father of our country, led American troops through military defeat after defeat. And in the bitter winter of 1777, he wrote this somber note to a friend in Philadelphia. Quote, "You might have tracked our army from White Marsh to Valley Forge by the blood on their feet," end of quote. Many soldiers continued to march through the deep snows of Pennsylvania without shoes. Others suffered from disease, hunger, and freezing conditions. Nearly 2,000 of Washington's men died. Yet George Washington did not lose faith. Amid the hardship, loss, and uncertainty of Valley Forge, he turned to God in prayer. At a time when our nation once again faces division and uncertainty, may we follow Washington's example, kneeling humbly, praying faithfully, and asking God to guide the future of America.
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0: It's The Morning Answer with Jennifer Horn.
3: Here we are. Thanks for joining us. It is Monday, July 27, 52 minutes past the hour. I'm Jennifer Horn, and yes, we are giving away tickets every hour, every day this week on The Morning Answer. So join us 6 o'clock, 7 o'clock, 8 o'clock, all the way through Friday, and you have your chance to win town hall tickets, and we'll tell you when to call. Your next chance to win is in the 6 a.m. hour tomorrow, so be with us then for that. Now, before we exit today, I think it's important to hear from the governor. I mean, for crying out loud, he is the governor, after all. And, well, not only is he the governor, but he'd like to be president. He's already on to that, right? So President Trump at the White House Correspondents' Dinner cracked a joke about Gavin Newsom. Apparently it didn't go over very well. I'm saying everybody just needs to relax, get a sense of humor. It's going to be okay. Nothing is, at least this kind of stuff is not that serious. Life is serious. This stuff doesn't have to be. Here was Trump's joke.
4: And it's traditional that at least one or two potential presidential hopefuls attend the Correspondents' Dinner, but many of them seem to have really chickened out. I was disappointed that Gavin Newsom didn't show up. He didn't show up. He should be here. But I heard that he recently said that we will lose our country if we don't fight fire with fire. And to be fair, there's only one thing we know about Gavin, and that's that he definitely doesn't want to fight fire with water. He's got a lot of water and never uses. What a disaster. That should have never happened.
3: Here's what I mean. And I took a lot of heat for this when I was on Fox News on Friday night. I said, look, the president's speech wasn't that bad. That's a funny joke. Okay, Gavin Newsom criticism about fighting fires in California is funny. He doesn't like to fight fires with water. He has to fight fire with fire. That's funny. Based on current events, yes, people lost their home, but that's a fun little insult at Gavin Newsom. Nobody in the room laughed. Did you hear? It's like crickets. Listen in. I mean, this is why people need to just relax, have a little fun in life. Do you know how serious and scary life is? Like, it's hard. Try to find some moments of levity, people.
4: And it's traditional that at least one
3: right
4: or two potential presidential hopefuls are with water. He's got a lot of water, never uses. What a disaster. That should have never happened.
3: It's all right to crack a smile. It's fine. You can laugh. They didn't. The room did not. And Gavin Newsom didn't think it was funny because he took the picture. I'm sure he loved that Trump said his name because, you know, Gavin Newsom, like, is constantly thinking about Trump. He's obsessed with him. So the fact that Trump actually mentioned his name probably gave him a little thrill up the old leg and into the hair gel. So he wrote on Twitter with a picture of Trump and a video of him giving the Gavin Newsom joke. He says, Trump is cracking jokes about natural disasters while American families are still waiting for the disaster recovery dollars he promised. You know what else they're waiting for? You to do your job. They're waiting for you to lift the permitting so that they can actually get their houses started again. They're waiting for you, Gavin Newsom, to get rid of this disastrous insurance commissioner who only won because he got to tell people he was the first gay insurance commissioner. Like, who cares? Let's get those guys to work. Get people insured. You know what? We're just waiting for an earthquake around here. People are grossly underinsured because California has been such a disaster at recovery and prevention. That is on you, pal. Blame Trump all you want. Don't laugh at the jokes at your expense. Fine. He could have said, I mean, he could have done this. This is what I would do. Good one, dot, dot, dot. And then he could have laid out some kind of insult on Trump. That's it. Instead of saying we're just waiting for the recovery dollars he promised, the federal government has been here since like day one. Trump was in town on day three. He had just been sworn in and was in Palisades. I don't understand how you can blame Trump or the feds for the problems going on in Palisades, in Pacific Palisades, or in Eaton for that matter. The problems in California are owned by Newsom. And then get this. So speaking of fires, Newsom then blames the fires on climate change when he was speaking in front of donors. So I don't know what it is. Did Trump do it? Is it climate change? Like, what is going on? Obviously, the answer is it's never his fault.
5: Many have called Joe Biden the climate president, but that didn't help with his reelection. So how important do you think climate issues will be back for the 2028 presidential election?
6: Well, you may not believe in science, but you got to believe your own eyes.
3: Like homelessness.
6: People are burning up, choking up, heating up. We have simultaneous droughts and floods.
3: Wait.
6: This story.
3: Did he just say people are burning up? Did I just hear that, Radar?
6: Got to believe your own eyes. I mean, people are burning up, choking up, heating up. We have simultaneous.
3: All right. It's only 3 minutes until the end of the show. But if you have ever caught fire because of climate change, please call us right now at 855-785-8255. If you know someone who has spontaneously combusted because of climate change in Gavin Newsom's California, please call me right now. I would love to know. This seems like a problem that has been beyond me. I didn't realize that people were burning up because of climate change. 855-785-8255. This is a good one, a doozy. I didn't know this was a problem.
6: I mean, people are burning up, choking up, heating up. We have simultaneous droughts and floods. Historic wildfires. You know maybe little about California. You've seen those images of these wildfires. Talk about being as dumb as we want to be. Places, lifestyles, tradition.
3: The dumb fits.
6: Being wiped off the map. Greenville, you know, Paradise, California. And so
3: that wasn't climate change. That was your failure. That was the PG&E, pal, the one that you take all the money from. I'd love to tell you that was climate change. That was the power company.
6: This issue has been brought home in a very personal way, not a political way. And Senator Whitehouse is here. He's also someone that deeply understands that climate risk is financial risk.
3: It's deep, all right.
6: It's becoming uninsurable. This is an economic issue, not just a moral issue. It's not just a competitiveness issue. And so it's incredibly important that
3: we don't have to be climate change deniers to understand that even if you want to be totally as crazy as you want on climate change, do whatever you want. You want to think it's man-made, not man, whatever it is. Do not say that the reason people have not been able to move back into their homes in Pacific Palisades is because of climate change, Gavin. It's because of you and your terrible yutzes in Sacramento who are doing Zippo.
6: We talk in those terms to address some of the political dynamics, but it's, again, something we're on the other side in California. It's a big blue state, but also has more Republicans than most Republican states. And we have long moved beyond the partisanship
3: Pretty
6: on
3: sure
6: this
3: it's
6: issue
3: our fault.
6: Because there is no Republican thermometer. There's no Democratic thermometer. There's just reality. And people in my state have been mugged by reality. Those that have been in denial understand.
3: Also, Gavin, it wasn't reality that mugged them. That was your out of control crime that got them mugged. It was not the reality. Holy smokes. We're going to have to come back to this tomorrow because it's just too good. It's too good, these people. They cannot take responsibility. All right, but I know you can. And don't forget to tune in tomorrow, 6 a.m. We'll start giving away tickets again here on The Morning Answer for Town Hall. Join us Friday for a big announcement. Alex Marlowe is next. Have a great Monday. It's 9 o'clock.
7: 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Bye-bye.
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10: With SRN News, I'm Bob Agnew in Washington. Mediators say they have made progress in efforts to bring the U.S. and Iran back to the bargaining table and prevent an all-out war in the Middle East. That's according to two regional officials who spoke to the Associated Press. Neither the U.S. nor Iran have claimed any strikes for the past 3 days, even though there have been limited regional skirmishes, possibly brought on by independent groups. Police search for a second suspect today after a gunfire erupted at a crowded food festival beneath Seattle's Space Needle over the weekend, leaving three people dead, four others wounded. Festival goer Brian Barker.
11: I realized it was semi-automatic, probably it sounded like a switch. I looked to my left, I saw at least one individual with a switch, semi-automatic. I saw another one that was two. That's when I heard over that those shots fired. That's when I took off around the corner.
10: And another suspect was earlier arrested. Investigators believe the two suspects were shooting at each other on Sunday. This is SRN News.
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0: 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With topics like Ultimate Issues, the Male-Female Hour, the Happiness Hour. And tonight, it's Ask Me Anything.
13: I've been married about 7 years. I have a young son, and we have not been intimate for 3 years. This April will be 3 years. I remember the day.
14: And how old are you?
13: I'm 37.
14: Right. And how old is your wife?
13: 34.
14: Okay. Until 3 years ago, was that part of your relationship okay?
13: Yes and no. And it's gotten to the point where she told me, well, listen, it's not going to happen. I think we've lost attraction to each other. But at the same time, she's adamant, you're not going to get a divorce. If you want, you can go out and get what you need intimacy-wise. I heard that. I'm like, oh, that's great. But, you know, when it comes to reality, that doesn't work. We are religious people, and that also plays a role in
14: Well, I don't understand if that's I didn't know whether you were or not.
13: Correct.
14: I did, thinking you might be, said yeah. There was no religious tradition
13: right.
14: that would defend her decision.
13: Correct.
14: No, she's right. simply yeah. wrong. So it's clear. It has to be dealt with. You can't go on forever like this. If the marriage breaks up because she won't bend on this matter, then she is the one who broke up the marriage, not you, because this is an obligation in marriage.
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0: Maybe you've thought about taking a cruise. 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
18: It's the Alex Marlow Show. I'm glad you're here. We had a lot of news to get to today with some terror throughout Europe. We've got something called the Fauci Files. Dr. Fauci, a big release from Rand Paul's Senate office revealing that he was even a worse guy than we all thought, which is almost impossible. Democrat civil war continues to escalate with very amusing but also scary results. All that to come. But I will start with the biggest item of the weekend, which was sort of a two-parter. The first one is the status of the Iran war and how I had expected Donald Trump to do some significant bombing during the redo of the White House Correspondents Association dinner, which took place on Friday. And I watched Trump's entire 1 hour plus stand-up comedy routine at the event. And it's an event that I loathe, and I'll explain to you why in a second. But I thought that this would be the perfect time for Trump to bomb because all the journalists who cover Trump were in the room giving each other awards, sometimes making fun of President Trump, sometimes being the butt of jokes from President Trump. And this would be a perfect time to start doing some serious bombing of Iran, maybe escalate the war there. And that did not happen, which was somewhat of a surprise to me. And it makes you wonder about what is the actual state of the war, because this thing was supposed to go on for a few weeks. It has now gone on for 5 months, and there's no clear end in sight, with the sticking point being the Strait of Hormuz and the fact that Iran has been able to gum up the works there pretty effortlessly, despite America's successful bombing campaign on high-value targets in Iran when it comes to their military and power production. So then the question becomes, what's Trump's next move? I'm sure he would love to see a peace brokered, but Iran has proven to be entirely unreasonable in this regard. And so long as that's the case, that he's going to either need to put his foot on the accelerator or on the brakes. What would the accelerator look like? We're learning today that he is probably targeting things like bridges and roadways, things like that. Deploying ground troops is always an option, something that I think the press would seize upon. They would pounce on that. And we could see infrastructure attacks, power plants, things like that could be another way to escalate the attacks in terms of getting the targets to have an even higher value than the ones previously targeted. Extending economic blockades on Iran is another valuable possibility that we could see. Or what we could do is revive the collapsed memorandum of understanding, debate that, and try to come to some sort of a peace with a group of people who clearly do not want to have any sort of a peace with us. And where does that leave us? Well, heading into the day, the markets, the people with money on the line, think that we're going to get to a resolution sooner, at least, than they did over the weekend. Oil prices are down. Brent is under $90 a barrel, which is the industry standard. As we're having this conversation, it was 100 at the end of last week. And the stock market is up a little bit. At least the Dow Jones is. The S&P is flat as of now. Dow Jones is up, NASDAQ's flat. And the reason is because people do think that this thing is going to end, but do they know? I don't know. And we could see things escalate and get more dramatic, and things could drag on a little bit longer. So the thought was, over the weekend, President Trump was preparing to increase the bombing, to escalate, to accelerate, to try to get this thing wrapped up in short order so that he could come home and declare a emphatic victory against a very worthy foe. I've noticed the rhetoric, I think, has shifted a lot. Republicans both simultaneously saying that this was not a war that we started, saying this was a war that Iran itself started 47 years ago, and emphasizing the righteousness of this target, as well as the fact that we've done so much good in order to set back their ballistic missile capabilities, their nuclear programs, etc. But yet there are still avenues for Trump to stop Iran from funding terror proxies in the region. We're seeing now the Houthis amp up control over the Gulf of Oman region, which is causing a lot of problems as well. So these are all another terror group that is backed by the Iranian regime. All this makes things very complicated for the president, who's waging a unpopular war in what's going to be a very close midterm election season. And so where do we go from here? I don't know the answer, but I'll tell you what I thought was going to happen. What I thought was going to happen is that we were going to see some bombings over the weekend, and we didn't get any of that. In fact, we got three straight nights of no bombings after 13 consecutive nights of bombings from the United States. Does that mean Trump thinks he's on the verge of a peace? I hope so, but then again, he could just be biding his time for a better moment to hit a better target or a bigger target. And we'll see. So the big update in the Iran war is there are no real updates. As of now, though, I feel like there is an increased level of optimism within the stock market, though there is an increased level of pessimism in the establishment media. The exact people who are in the room with the president as he redid the White House Correspondents Association dinner on Friday. Now, I've told you guys this in the past, that I find the White House Correspondents dinner to be a horrific exercise, something that I think is truly embarrassing for everyone involved, and I don't want the president to go to these things, because I fundamentally agree that the fake news is the enemy of the people. And he said something, an interesting line, I don't know, the guys cut me a lot of great cuts, and I'll play a bunch of them for you. But he had a very interesting line where he pretty much explained his rationale for showing up. His rationale for showing up, he said, is that the press, if you don't talk to them, they don't give you a chance. And if you do talk to them, they do give you a chance. And so he's better off talking to them and having them, giving him a chance to explain himself, get his points across. And this is his mindset. And I find this to be very optimistic. It's upbeat. I kind of like that. But overall, these people are trying to destroy his presidency, and they would love to see the Democrat Socialists of America take over this country and dismantle it from the inside. And I don't have a lot of tolerance for that. I don't think it's a joke. I don't think it's very funny. I don't want to have cocktails with these people, and I don't think you should either. I don't think the president should either. But he wanted to engage, and so he did. And the fact of the matter is, last time he attempted this, someone literally tried to murder him again. The latest assassination attempt on President Trump, as you might have recalled, the part-time teacher from out here in Southern California attempting to kill Trump at that event. So once that happened, you knew he was going to have to run it back at some point. And he did. And it was incredibly awkward. It was incredibly awkward. I'll start with one point, which is super interesting, but also darkly hilarious. He apparently hired a guy named Tony Hinchcliffe, otherwise known as Kill Tony from the Kill Tony podcast, to write a bunch of these jokes. I don't know if this is a fact, but Hinchcliffe talked about writing jokes for the president on the Joe Rogan podcast last month, and these jokes definitely sounded like the sort of thing that he would write. Now, I'll tell you something. I'm the editor-in-chief of Breitbart News, which means that every day for a living, I ruin people's day. I report things that people don't want to see reported that make their lives very, very difficult. And I have to do this in a ruthless fashion, or else I'd be very bad at my job. That said, when I watch the Kill Tony podcast, which I have a number of occasions, I feel like these guys are insane. This is the most ruthless show imaginable. It's basically kind of one of those things where, like Star Search, but for comics. But what they do is they'll get some of these comics. Some of them have deformities, physical disabilities. Some of them have no talent whatsoever. And they'll come up, they'll do their jokes. Some of them are good, but a lot of them are clearly horrible. And then the other comics just roast them, make fun of them, grill them, and just humiliate them publicly. It's a public humiliation ritual. And I understand there's a place for this. These people all sign up for these things. They're grown adults who are allowed to do these sort of things. But they're basically offering themselves up to get not just roasted, but to be ritualistically humiliated on one of those popular podcasts in the world. And I got to say, that's intense even for me, a guy who professionally ruins people's day. It's intense stuff. And a lot of these jokes are just unbelievably over the top and ruthless. And when we come back from the break, I will play some of them. He goes after a lot of targets you would expect, in a lot of ways you would expect. And then he also had some surprises. And pay attention when we come back. I want you to pay attention to the audience reaction. You got to keep in mind, who is the crowd Trump is performing for in this regard? He is performing for the White House correspondents, the journalists who professionally try to undermine Trump's presidency. They try to undermine him. I'll give you a hint about some of the targets. Pencil neck Adam Schiff, Gavin Newsom, Rosie O'Donnell, Lion Chuck Schumer, Jake Tapper, Caitlin Collins, Barry Weiss, Ilhan Omar, Chris Christie, J.B. Pritzker. He goes through the whole list, and I'm going to play some of them when we come back on the show. And then after that, I will get into the Fauci diaries. That's still to come. Really bad guy who bragged in private writings that he got L.A. and New York shut down. Creepy stuff. We'll share all that for you when we come back. This is the Alex Marlowe Show, and we'll be back in just a moment.

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11: All right, I want to play some of the jokes the president made at the White House Correspondents Association dinner. Daniel described it as a reverse Uno card that he got to roast the press after they spent all their time making fun of him. So they make their living. I don't know why he would indulge such a thing. I don't know if it was a great look overall, but let's hear some of the jokes and you tell me if you like them. This is the first one that kind of set the tone for the type of language you'd be hearing from the president. Cut three, please.
12: But after hearing the gunshots, many people yelled, "Get down, get down," which caused Nicki Minaj to start twerking. Do you believe it? Get down. She's the only one that really understood what that meant. It's quite an evening.
11: That was good. That was a good one. Nothing wrong with that joke. Funny joke. And that was got everyone laughing for good reason. Let's play cut five, guys.
12: You can't have somebody like a J.B. Pritzker, who I understand is not present, sadly, but... You know, some people say, never use the fat word. And I don't. I would never call anybody fat. I have my own problems.

0: You know, it's not like I'm perfect. Sir, in the back, don't call him a fat pig, okay? I'm sticking up for him. Don't call him you. You can't do that, sir. You can't call J.B. Pritzker a fat pig. Please. All right? Thank you very much. I appreciate it. Everyone's trying to figure out, who is that guy? Does he exist? But the nice part is, when you do that, the press can't get you. Because I'm defending a man who obviously has a problem. Actually, he's lost a lot of weight. I saw him recently. He lost quite a bit of weight. I don't know what the hell. He's got no chance.
1: All right. That was not as strong, I would say, there. Don't have a lot of commentary on that one. Just a lot of coming up with excuses to point out J.B. Pritzker's fat. Think we could do better? Let's do cut six. Another fat guy, Chris Christie.
0: But I can exclusively reveal to you this evening that for the heaviest of the heavyweights, we will have Sloppy Chris Christie, one of the sloppiest human beings you'll ever meet, fighting, I would say, I could mention the governor of Chicago, but I'm going to mention instead Jerry Nadler. And they're fighting for a big piece of cheesecake, big fat piece of cheesecake. Who the hell wrote that line? But it is true.
1: I don't get that either, and I'm glad that he kind of roasted his own writers, but I wonder if Trump did read the speech ahead of time. He's busy, you know, he's fighting a war with Iran, and he's trying to get a lot of stuff done for our country. But yes, but Nadler, and I guess the joke was supposed to be Nadler and Christie fighting over a piece of cheesecake. I don't know. Let's play cut seven, please, going after Ilhan Omar now.
0: Ilhan Omar, one of my favorites, and her brother are thinking about moving together, very much in love. A video has surfaced recently of Ilhan giving a speech referring to World War II as World War XI. And they asked her about that. She still thought she got it right. But I'm not surprised, because she's a low IQ person. And she's also a very dishonest person. And she ought to get the hell out of our country. She shouldn't be here. She shouldn't be in our country.
1: Did she really call World War II World War XI? Because I'm guessing that's like a Roman numeral joke, because... guys, we got to look that up, because if that is true, that is a wild thing for her. She did do this, according to Daniel, who's the ombudsman on the show. So I'm willing to bet that this is true. That's a good thing to point out. It's not even a joke. It's just scary. So she can't read a Roman numeral. You know what else is funny about that is that I have I've made up a movie, a fake movie that I'm going to have to write one day for my kids, where I describe what I refer to as Zombie 11, because, you know, Zombie 1 is what they referred to Dawn of the Dead from the 1970s, one of the best horror movies of all time. In Italy, they just called it Zombie, and then Zombie 2 has nothing to do with Zombie 1, but almost as good of a movie. Lucio Fulci, incredible stuff, those of you who want to have some real entertainment. And so I wrote my own movie, but I called it Zombie 11 for some reason. So I've been talking about that. So that's what I thought of there. Maybe that's what Ilhan Omar was doing, but I don't think so. I think she can't read Roman numerals. So anyway, all right, let's continue. Let's play him roasting Jake Tapper, cut nine.
0: But some people say that Jake Tapper is a great investigative reporter in D.C., and that's why, after moderating our debate, it only took him 1 year to break the story that Joe Biden might possibly have suffered from cognitive decline. It took him 1 year. He wrote a book about how great he was mentally, not too good.
1: Yeah, Jake Tapper is so full of baloney, it's hard to imagine. When I get into the Fauci diaries on the other side of the break, Jake Tapper, we learned, was hosting Anthony Fauci at dinner during a federally imposed quarantine. So this is while Fauci had locked down all of you, made sure your kids couldn't go to school. Everyone's having mental health issues, suicide rates going up. All of it turned out to be back behind the science that is not true. Faulty science, I'll say, for lack of a better expression. And your kids were suffering, and he was dining at Jake Tapper's house. Fauci's obsessed with celebrities, and I'm going to go through all the celebrities that he was hanging out with during the quarantine. But we learned the quarantine caused more problems than the virus itself for the vast majority of people. Unless you were a senior with a bunch of pre-existing conditions, the quarantine was really the problem. And Tapper was hosting him for dinner, and they were helping each other on messaging. Crazy stuff. We'll be right back after this.
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4: A major milestone is met in the Lineage cold food storage warehouse cleanup this weekend. Here's Tammy Trujillo.
5: That's according to a company representative who says half of the food waste in the Boyle Heights warehouse is now cleared out. Around 40 million pounds of trash is being stored and will be transported off-site in deodorized containers. Power washing, demolition, and other related cleanup tasks will now take place. Officials say smells may increase for a few days as they tear down another wall to accelerate the cleanup. The company was cited by the city Friday for unsanitary and nuisance conditions. I'm Tammy Trujillo.
4: California schools must follow some new rules when kids return to the classroom.
6: On the first day of class in California, students across the state will see at least one gender-neutral bathroom on campus, and they won't be able to use their cell phones as much as they had. The new bathroom law will allow any student to use that bathroom without shame or stigma, according to the California Department of Education. The cell phone ban is meant to curb classroom distractions, bullying, and addiction to the device. I'm Jason Campadonia.
4: Authorities said one person was hospitalized after a crash involving a Waymo vehicle. The LAPD says the crash was reported early Sunday morning in the 1000 block of Venice Boulevard. The crash under investigation. Now here's National Weather Service meteorologist Andrew Rourke with your answer weather forecast.
7: Looking to start the day off with plenty of sunshine, just a few low clouds in the Long Beach to LAX area. High temperatures will be a little cooler today, but still there will be hazardous heat, mainly due to the warmer than normal temperatures plus the higher humidity. The beaches today will reach the mid to upper 70s, while the rest of the coast will have temperatures in the 80s. The valleys will warm up through the mid-90s to 101 degrees.
4: 75 LA, 75 Anaheim, Larry Marino in the Answer Newsroom.
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12: Well, I'm about to. 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
11: Who wouldn't want a second opinion from a former investment banker? 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
1: All right, I'm going through some of the noteworthy jokes from Trump's appearance at the White House Correspondents Association dinner, which was not a head fake for him to bomb Iran while all of the White House correspondents were in the room giving themselves awards. People like Caitlin Collins getting awards for excellent broadcasting in covering the president for CNN. And he made fun of her. And this was one of the jokes I think really popped to people. Play cut 10, please.
0: But I want to personally congratulate CNN's Caitlin Collins on receiving her award. It was all about me. It's a fake. She shouldn't get the award. It was a fake. But I didn't mind. I said, Caitlin, congratulations. But it was fake. There's no question about it. But she's a young, attractive woman. She never smiles. I said, Caitlin, do you have a smile? Smile. You have a nice position. You're at CNN Fake News. You should be a happy person. So smile, Caitlin, just smile. But we attack, and I thought Caitlin had really made it big with a major new sponsorship, but then I informed her that it wasn't her on the Bud Light can. It was Dylan Mulvaney.
1: So that should be a compliment to Caitlin, right? Because Dylan is such a beautiful young woman, right? Isn't that what the whole point was? Remember, Bud Light gave her a whole can because to celebrate 1 year of girlhood. So it's a Dylan Mulvaney's a bigger deal than Caitlin Collins. So isn't that a compliment to Caitlin? Explain to us why it's not, those of you on the woke left. Why is that not a big compliment for Caitlin? It is all kind of painful to watch, though. It's funny to see Wolf Blitzer there in the background, those of you who are catching the visuals. He doesn't know what to do with his face. Like, what do you do during this stuff? Did you catch the celebrity applause on that one from the people in the room? Not a lot. Not a lot on that one. I'll tell you one I would not be applauding. This line about TikTok. This is cut 8, please, guys. Play this.
0: But mostly I've given up on you and the media so that... Now, I just gave up on you, and I'm number one on TikTok. Did you see that I'm number one, Stephen? Is that true? I'm number one on TikTok. So how can they be so bad? 425 billion views. Can you believe that, Peter? I mean, let's go, Peter. I gave up on you people. I gave up on traditional press, and it obviously worked because we did win in a landslide. I mean, somebody's got to be saying something good about me. But TikTok, good old TikTok.
1: TikTok is a Chinese spy app that's distracting America's youth, wasting all of our time. You get hooked on it. It's highly addictive. It's worse than any sort of a casino where we waste all of our time and productivity scrolling through reels. It's a total disaster that TikTok exists and is alive in our country. But I understand Trump's position, which is that if the fake news is going to cover me unfairly, this is my best chance of reaching people. And that's why he likes it. And this poses a very interesting dilemma because we all know that people are more depressed. I was going to tell you, I was at the pool, community pool yesterday. And there's this new thing now called screenagers, where all these teenagers, they just have their phone everywhere. It's getting even worse than the scoliosis that I used to complain about of yesteryear. We were in the hot tub, me and three of the babies, and there were teenagers in the hot tub. Three of the four were on their cell phones in the hot tub. It's Sunday afternoon. It's summer break. They get their whole lives in front of them. This should be the happiest time of their life, and all they're doing is just scrolling TikTok on their phones, in the hot tub. It's just no one likes this stuff, but I understand why Trump does. I get it. I understand it. He uses it to get around the establishment press. But that's why we still have TikTok to not get banned, even though China knows that it is manipulating us. It is setting up proclivities, and it's wasting our time. So sad stuff. All right, let's play a couple other ones I thought were big. This was the most controversial tonight. Cut 11, please.
0: We're having an amazing load of accomplishments that the media never talks about. For example, under my administration, a once feared and powerful regime that relentlessly attacked America has finally been toppled. Their former leaders have been removed, and they're now being run by a gay dictator facing internal divisions. But I, for one, wish Barry Weiss all the best at CBS News.
1: Daniel's cringing. Daniel's in the Sean editor today, where I normally interact with Sean, but Sean's off. Daniel's here. Like, he can't. He's in physical agony. I don't think it's a bad joke. Okay? There you go. Maybe it's to the contrary to me. Seems like a good joke. And I feel like everyone thought he was going to say Iran, every single person in the room. But it was such a weak applause. I want some reaction out of the audience. All right, I'll do one more. There's a lot more that's out there. It's literally an hour and 5 minutes of this, but we did want to, I got to be mindful of the audience's time and then get back to more of the straight news. But this is Trump reviving one of my favorites, Cut 13.
0: So they thought about going with a professional clown for entertainment, but Adam Shifty Schiff was not available. You know, he's known, I called him, I hate some people, you know, I shouldn't say this, I'm not supposed to hate, I'm supposed to love everybody, but he's a terrible person, he's a liar. And I called him Watermelon Head because he has the largest head I've ever seen with the smallest neck, pencil neck. How does that big, fat, ugly head stand on a little pencil neck?
1: Yes, I'm glad it's back. He retired it for a while. That's one of my absolute favorites. I refer to Adam Schiff as pencil neck whenever I bring him up. He's my senator, so I get to. It's my right. One of my favorite Trump coin jokes, and he dropped it, and now it's back. And I guess if there's one silver lining, then that's a positive. But how many of you like seeing the president in that way? Do you guys like this stuff? Email me, aloha@alexmarlow.com, if you got thoughts. It just doesn't seem like a great use of time, but I understand it. I understand why he does it. I just don't love it. All right, so I've been mentioning these Fauci diaries. Unbelievable stuff from Dr. Fauci, just in terms of him just loving himself. I think just I've never seen such narcissism that in the past. He bragged in March of 2020 about convincing New York City and California to close schools, bars, and restaurants. So this is 2 months into the pandemic. He's already bragging about getting entire state of California to shut down, which led to widespread death. The shutdowns, lockdowns themselves led to a lot of the mental health crises that we are still dealing with today, and it'll be a part of American history for the foreseeable future. And then he lied in 2022 in July, said, I did not recommend locking down anything. So a remarkable moment that we've got him completely busted here, that he said he didn't recommend locking down everything, even though we have records that show that he bragged about locking down California and New York City. One thing that a popular X the Everything app account, Kanakoa the Great, has pointed out over and over again, Fauci, in the same emails, talking about the death toll and his flattering portrayals in the press, on March 21, saying death 9,800, big front page article about me appeared in the Washington Post, very flattering. My national and international fame is explosive and really unimaginable. It is not hyperbole to say today I'm the most famous and talked about person in the country and one of the most recognizable persons in the world. Following day, cases continue to soar, 30,000 in USA with 400 deaths. Press is going wild with me. Front page in Washington Post yesterday, op-ed by Maureen Dowd in the New York Times today about me. Profile by Peter Nicholas on me in the Atlantic. He's tracking the death toll, the dead bodies, the body bags, along with his great press clippings. This smug, sanctimonious dirtbag. And he actually mortgaged what was a pretty respectable career in public health. I point this out in the past, and I will now. He wrote one of the textbooks that was part of my wife's medical education. I had a textbook in my bedroom throughout all this stuff, which had his name on it because he's what's being taught in public schools or in medical schools, public and private. So we also learned from the timeline in these Rand Paul released files that he knew the wet market, the Wuhan wet market, the pangolin. Remember when the pangolin and the pangolin and the turtle, they were in a soup together, undercooked with some bat, and that's what caused the pandemic? Well, Fauci knew it was not the wet market, apparently, in January 26, 2020. We weren't even talking about this being a pandemic at that point. We had not even thought about any sort of a lockdown at that point. So he goes through and a lot of interaction with the Chinese, a lot of clearer understanding of what where the virus originated. Clearly, he knew it was the lab early on. And then he went on to dismiss the lab later on. He was an advocate for the lockdowns early on and then lied about being a lockdown for being an advocate for the lockdowns later on. This is an important cut here. I got a couple of cuts that are important. First one, this is from Tom Elliott at Graybean, who I shouted out, I think, last week. He did a super cut of the media praising Fauci. Play 22, please.
17: The single most respected voice in the pandemic. 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
1: It's just lavishing praise all over him, and he loves it. He's lapping up every second of it. He's keeping track of it online. He's bragging about it privately, even though he has all this doubt in private. He's got doubt about the origins of the virus, even though he portrays a different front. He trashes Trump in private, saying that Trump opted out. He's a guy who was working with the establishment press to try to put more pressure on Trump because he wasn't getting through to Trump, and it turned out he was wrong about so much. I got another cut here, which is important. Let's play cut 23.
29: They always come back and say Fauci was responsible for closing schools. I had nothing to do.
30: I mean,
29: let's get down to the facts.
1: He had nothing to do with the lockdowns, even though we now have messages from him bragging specifically about locking down New York City and California. So now the question becomes, what do we do about this? What do we do about now that we got the guy red-handed, we got the guy admitting in paper that he was behind some of these things that had been disastrous to our country. Is there any sort of accountability that's going to take place, or has it just become a talking point? And that's what I always get nervous about in these cases, is that we end up just seeing, yes, we learned that he was very influential over a lot of the worst policies. We knew that for a fact. We knew that he was fixated with his ego, and we knew that he loved celebrities. It's really amazing to see how many of these celebrities he was pandering to as well. There are conversations of him with one celebrity after the next. I got a list here. Julia Roberts, Barbara Streisand, Steph Curry, Sean Penn, Matt Damon, Trevor Noah, Lil Wayne, Anna Wintour, the Vogue editor, Ari Emanuel, who's the Hollywood super agent, Dionne Warwick. He had an encounter with Hunter Biden, a hug at the Kennedy Center honors, with a joke about potential online backlash. 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
7: Hey, it's Pastor Scott. 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Dementia, Alzheimer's, heart disease, hypertension, feeling tired all day. And the biggest symptom is snoring. And my snoring is so bad, Christy wanted to kick me out of the room. 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
1: Yeah, Fauci suggested canceling Thanksgiving gatherings amid COVID uptick, even though he was hanging out with Jake Tapper at his house. Do you remember that moment where Fauci went to the Nationals game and he threw out the first pitch, I think, and then there was no one in the stands, and he sat in the stands with a couple of friends with a mask underneath his chin in a completely empty ballpark? He allowed himself to have his own Major League Baseball stadium all to himself. Seriously, one of the worst guys ever to live in America and to be a leader in American life. I can't believe he got suckered into that guy. He always rubbed me the wrong way. It's a very interesting story because I had my second child, Master Marlowe Jr., right at the start of the pandemic. Basically, we went to the hospital and things were opened up. And by the time we left, things were locked down. And so I missed the first week or so of Fauci mania, of people treating Fauci like he was some sort of a amazing, incredible person. And I kind of came into it and thought, I don't know if I'm buying what this guy is selling us. And I think that's aged very, very well. And so just remember that just because everyone in the world is on some sort of a bandwagon, it doesn't make it any less of a bandwagon. I'd like to shout out the crew here on the show, as you all know. Big shout out to Daniel West, who's doing double duty today for us, ombudsman and running the board. Greg Ebben is our executive producer, Roger Wicker Jr., Rick Locke, Kira Charlie, Matt Sybil, Ricky Lopez, Misty Callahan, and John Cassio all pitch in, and I'm happy that they're doing that. A couple of terror attacks took place in Europe over the weekend. A pregnant woman among three injured in a Paris A Law Commanded Me stabbing spree. So it is really very, it is a lot of violence there as the Islamification of Europe continues. Germany has been slammed by decrying gay pride terror while tolerating Islamists. There's a gay pride event where there's a terror attack in Berlin over the weekend. Terror suspect shot and killed by police. And people are saying the country's way too tolerant towards Islamification. At the same time, they're trying to have gay pride events. So this is noteworthy because they are very tolerant towards the Islamification of their country, yet they also want to have gay pride events. And so then they're in this odd spot where the people who are coming in who are pro-terrorism are attacking gay pride events. It does leave a very awkward moment for Europe's politicians. And that's why we got to keep an eye on who is immigrating, not just into America, but into the West. A very important point to emphasize. And people who cannot take bold stands are, I think, going to age very badly. We're seeing this happen also in the United States, where there's so many pro-Hamas people that are part of the DSA. And yet, the leader of the Democrat Party right now, Hakeem Jeffries, he's justifying the Democrats' embrace of the DSA. Let's play cut 25, guys.
0: The Democratic Party is not a cult of personality. We're a coalition of public servants. Our diversity of thought, perspective, and life experience, like what Bob brings to the table, is a strength, not a weakness. We are one big tent united by a shared commitment to fighting for an affordable America.
1: And you think about this in terms of Abdul El Sayed in Michigan campaigning with Hassan Piker, who said that America deserved 9/11. And has taught his followers on his streams to build bombs to terrorize Americans. And then Jeffrey's like, oh, no, it's just a big tent. We're just a big tent. We got people who are Jews and we got people who are pro-Hamas in the tent. Is that a strong enough answer? I think it's a very weak answer. I think it makes them very vulnerable. But who in the Democrat establishment is going to stand up to the Hamas wing? Is it going to be Haley Stevens, who's running against Abdul El Sayed in Michigan, endorsed by the entire Democrat establishment? Let's play cut 26, gentlemen.
10: Okay, some of you have seen, you know, there's those cool kids on the internet. They're doing the cool kid chatter. Some of them might be the coastal elites making fun of how I talk.
11: Not okay.
10: Not okay, says my governor. But let's be real. They're making fun of Michigan. They're thinking they're better than us.
1: I got news for you. This is good. That's good, Daniel. I got news for you. We're not making fun of Michigan. We're making fun of you. And I don't even think she talks like that. I think it's an affectation. I think this is her trying to be folksy. I think this is all performance art. This is theater kid stuff. And it's really noteworthy to see Jim Clyburn, who is right behind her, who is not a Michigander, but is part of the Democrat establishment. And South Carolina, by the way, is going to be the first state to vote in 2028 in the Democrat primary, which I do think speaks to the fact that the Democrat establishment is trying to claw back some of their power from the DSA. But this is not going to be a very compelling alternative to Abdul El Sayed, who's got the worst values in the world, but is way more likable than this, whatever this is. So that's what we're tracking. Democrat Civil War goes on. I've got an unbelievable clip of the DSA co-chair revealing their radical plans. I did not get to it today. I will start the show with that tomorrow. But that's all I got. Go in peace and love and serve the Lord. Thanks for listening and watching.
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13: During the War for Independence, General George Washington, the man we refer to today as the father of our country, led American troops through military defeat after defeat. And in the bitter winter of 1777, he wrote this somber note to a friend in Philadelphia. Quote, "You might have tracked our army from White Marsh to Valley Forge by the blood on their feet," end of quote. Many soldiers continued to march through the deep snows of Pennsylvania without shoes. Others suffered from disease, hunger, and freezing conditions. Nearly 2,000 of Washington's men died. Yet George Washington did not lose faith. Amid the hardship, loss and uncertainty of Valley Forge, he turned to God in prayer. At a time when our nation once again faces division and uncertainty, may we follow Washington's example, kneeling humbly, praying faithfully, and asking God to guide the future of America.
15: Portions of the following are pre-recorded.
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16: With SRN News, I'm Bob Agnew in Washington. Police again today searching for a second suspect in gunfire that erupted yesterday under Seattle's Space Needle. Seattle Assistant Police Chief Tyrone Davis.
18: There were a total of 7 victims that suffered gunshot wounds at the scene. And we have a total of 3 fatalities out of those 7 victims.
16: Investigators believe the 2 suspects involved were shooting at each other, although one remains on the loose, the other is in custody. Police did not offer a description of the outstanding suspect. Also at SRNnews.com, another 55,000 people evacuated overnight in southwest France in the face of advancing wildfires. That brings the total number of those displaced to 220,000. Those flames now creeping closer to the wine region of Bordeaux. On Wall Street, it's been a mixed bag. The Dow is up 115. This is SRN News.
19: Well, it's about that time in summer vacation when children and parents alike begin pulling their hair out. The kids are whining because they're bored. And mom and dad are exhausted from hearing their kids whine about being bored. bored. The new school year is still a few weeks out, so what do you do to keep your little ones preoccupied? Well, start by looking around town for late summer activities your children can be involved in. The summer is a great time for doing stuff they might not have had time to do during the school year. Many communities have Little League sports and YMCA programs that'll keep your kids busy right up to the start of school in August or September. 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Or maybe it's a good time to get your children some extra help for a school subject they struggled with last year. 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I'm Jim Daly.
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2: Radical Islamic terrorism, New York City, Berlin, Paris. We have the details on a trio of terror attacks that have shaken populations across the globe. We'll get the latest on Iran from our friend Mark Dubowitz at the Foundation for the Defense of Democracies. And the chairman of the Republican National Committee, Joe Gruters, comes by for a midterm checkup on the state of the two parties as we barrel toward the November elections. Today is Monday, July the 27th. I'm Scott Jennings, broadcasting for Salem. We come to you live today from Louisville, Kentucky. On this day, 1940, an important birthday in American pop culture. Clip 23.
3: What's up, Doc? There's a wabbit down there, and I'm trying to catch him.
4: What do you mean, wabbit?
3: Wabbits, wabbits. You know, with big, long ears.
4: Oh, like these?
3: Yeah, and a winter white fluffy tail.
4: Like this?
3: Yep. And he hops around and around.
4: Oh, like this?
3: You know, I believe this fella is a R-A-B-B-I-T.
2: July 27th, 1940, the birthday of Bugs Bunny, at least in the modern iteration, that became an international sensation. Voiced by Mel Blanc, the cartoon there was called Wild Hare. That was the first time you heard the phrase, "What's up, Doc?" The Warner Brothers Looney Tunes short was nominated for an Oscar, and it set up the smart-aleck trickster formula that made Bugs Bunny a global star and a mascot for Warner Brothers. Today's news, tragedy strikes Seattle. Three people are dead, at least four more are injured in a shootout between two gunmen at a food festival on Sunday night. Police took one suspect into custody. They're looking for another. This all happened near the Space Needle in Seattle. Weekend tragedy in Berlin, where a radical Muslim terrorist plowed his car into a crowd of people holding an LGBTQ pride parade. This happened on late Saturday night. The suspect drove a rented vehicle into a crowd of people at a very high speed gathered up in Tiergarten Park near the Brandenburg Gate, famous location. I'm sure you've heard of that. After the vehicle crashed into a tree, the driver jumped out of the van and began attacking bystanders with a machete. One person is dead, a 65-year-old Polish citizen, a female. 29 more people were injured, many with severe life-threatening wounds. The suspect was identified as Abdul Balot, a 21-year-old German citizen of Lebanese descent. It took them 24 hours to find this man, but police finally tracked him to an apartment complex where he then attacked police with a knife. He was then shot dead. There is no doubt, none, that this was a radical Islamic terrorist attack. Balot was well known to intelligence agencies as a radicalized Islamist with an extensive youth criminal history. This terrible event has sparked intense criticism of Germany's immigration policies and leniency when it comes to radical Muslims with violent records. In May of 2025, Balot had been convicted of trying to travel to Syria to join ISIS, as well as spreading terrorist propaganda online. He was then released. He had his sentence commuted. He was moving freely about Germany, and then he committed this terrorist attack, despite the fact that they knew he was a radical Islamic terrorist and intended to commit terrorist attacks. Europe's immigration policies and leniency towards radical Islamists, it is insane what they are unleashing on their societies. But the craziness doesn't stop there. A vigil was held on Sunday for the victims, and one of the speakers, well, take a listen to this. Cut 7.
5: Diese Nachrichten zu bekommen, dass beim CSD ein Auto reingerast ist, ein Mann in einem Auto.
0: Und was auch für mich schockierend war, so das Erste, was ich gedacht habe, war, hoffentlich ist es kein Kanake, hoffentlich ist es eine christliche weiße Person, aber es war es nicht. 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And that's beautiful.
2: Allow me to translate. She said, essentially, that she had hoped that the assailant was a white Christian instead of a radical Muslim terrorist. Folks, the West is committing suicide, allowing radical Islamic terrorists to roam freely, and assuming solidarity between radical Islam and groups like LGBTQ, and then expressing shock when the inevitable terror attacks come. Of course, this insanity is not confined to Germany. We move over to France, where a Muslim man in the Porte de Clichy area of Paris attacked three women with knives today. After the attacker was detained by an off-duty police officer, the man said, quote, "It is Allah who commanded me." And back here in the United States, New York City, Upper West Side residents rallied on Sunday after two men, one Jewish and one Asian, were stabbed in separate attacks just blocks apart last week. The suspect, Raul Morales, shouted Allahu Akbar during the attacks, which took place just outside of a synagogue. He now faces attempted murder and assault charges as hate crimes. Jewish leaders and Republican gubernatorial candidate Bruce Blakeman are accusing the New York mayor, Zoran Mamdani, and his anti-Israel rhetoric of helping create a climate of hostility towards Jews, with some protesters even calling for his removal. New Yorkers are fed up with this. Thousands of people have now signed a petition demanding that Mamdani not be allowed to attend the 9/11 memorial this year. It's the 25th anniversary of that radical Islamic terror attack. Now, coming up later in this show, important conversation, we have Rabbi Yossi Levine of the Jewish Center, where the attack took place. He'll join us live to talk about the mood of the people in New York City. Berlin, Paris, New York City, radical Islamic terrorism, and political leaders like Zoran Mamdani, who continue to encourage this culture of violence on our streets. Even as this is unfolding in New York, it is even with thousands of terrified local residents who are demanding action. Mamdani is now encouraging street protests when Israeli Prime Minister Benjamin Netanyahu comes to town for the United Nations. We have Allahu Akbar stabbings going on outside of synagogues in New York City, and Mayor Mamdani thinks it's a good idea to gather up every anti-Semite, Free Palestine radical in the city for a protest or maybe even a riot. Is there no end to the irresponsibility of this man, to the callousness of this mayor, to the hatefulness of Mamdani as it relates to the people of Israel, the Jewish people? Apparently not. Of course, if you think this anti-Semitism on the left is confined to Mamdani, you can think again. All across the American left, all across the Democratic Party, candidate after candidate is out there expressing utterly insane things. Take supposed male and supposed Christian James Tallarico down in Texas. He's the Democratic candidate for United States Senate. Here's the latest utterances from Tallarico, cut 25.
1: I know personally that I've learned as much about my faith from Salman's tradition, from the Islamic mystics, from poets like Rumi, as much as I have from Christian authors and Christian writers.
2: What is this guy even talking about? Running for the United States Senate in Texas, claiming to be a Christian pastor, although he's already said he is a Christian who, quotes, hates Christianity. And now he's telling people that he's learning his faith from, quote, Islamic mystics. Folks, I strongly encourage you to consider your vote this November to be a weapon in the fight to save the West from this suicidal pact the left is making with radical Islam. It is an upside-down world that we live in. Now, when it comes to supplements, let's talk about this. Two things matter the most. Do they work? Can I trust it? 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
4: 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One man standing tall against the leftist mob. Here's Scott Jennings.
11: Monday, July the 27th. Thanks for joining us here. Common Sense for the American People. So, some reporting in the New York Times suggests that President Trump was considering significantly expanding the air campaign against Iran, but decided against it after senior military commanders warned about the cost to America's missile defense reserves. According to anonymous officials in this reporting, Joint Chiefs Chairman General Dan Kane cautioned that an extended campaign could dangerously reduce the supply of Patriot interceptors and other munitions needed to protect American troops and potentially stuff that we would need for a future conflict with China. Military leaders also reportedly warned that many of the most valuable Iranian targets had already been struck, meaning additional bombing could produce diminishing returns while exposing U.S. bases to retaliation. So according to this article, Trump held off on a planned escalation and therefore decided to open up a window for diplomacy. Now, the administration in the article, it should be noted, disputes that there is any shortage of weapons. UN Ambassador Mike Waltz says the United States has ample firepower and declared whoever leaked this information needs to be in jail. I couldn't agree more. And I would like for someone to explain to me how and why any of this is appearing in the New York Times or in

0: any newspaper. I'm not disputing whether the reporting is accurate. I'm not disputing whether the president made the right military decision. Those are legitimate subjects for debate. I just want to know why people who are entrusted with America's most sensitive military information decided that Iran and China and Russia and every other adversary needed an inventory update. Why would you do this? What does this tell the people in Tehran? It tells them which American weapons may be under strain. It tells them that our commanders are worried about Patriot inventories. It tells them that Iranian missile attacks, as infrequent and scattered as they are imposing real costs on our defenses. It also told them that American military leaders believe we've exhausted our target list, which of course undercuts what the commander-in-chief has said and likely will continue to say publicly. Tells them that internal pressure could cause the president to pull back. This is not political gossip. This is like actual intelligence. And somebody in a position to know just handed the enemies, a strategic briefing about all of it. You can only imagine what Iran's IRGC generals are doing with this information. They are calculating how many more missiles they need to fire, what American bases might have the least inventory, and so on and so forth. More importantly, perhaps, China is reading every word. They now get another data point on the availability of American weapons that we would probably need should, I don't know, we have to defend Taiwan against a Chinese attack. Who benefits from this disclosure? Is it the American troops that we have stationed in the Middle East? No. Is it the military planners trying to preserve uncertainty? No. Is it the president who needs to be able to negotiate from a position of strength? No. Iran benefits. China benefits. Every American enemy trying to measure the limits of our military power and our political will benefits. This leaking against the commander-in-chief, this undermining the U.S. military, I couldn't agree more with Ambassador Waltz. Find them, prosecute them, throw them in jail as soon as possible, and make a public spectacle of it. Who has access to this information? And who is taking it and giving it to the newspaper, essentially laundering it through the New York Times as though they're just writing a memo to our enemies in Iran and China and everywhere else? If you have a grievance of policy, bring it up the chain of command. Stop picking up the phone and calling our enemies via the New York Times. More after this. Scott Jennings on Salem. Stay with us.
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3: New testimony is emerging in the preliminary hearing in the case against singer David. Here's Mark Mayfield with more.
4: Prosecutors on Friday presented evidence that included explicit images and text messages between David, real name David Burke, and 14-year-old Celeste Rivas Hernandez before her death. The messages allegedly showed Rivas Hernandez became pregnant at age 13 and had an abortion, and prosecutors say she told Burke the baby was his after he asked. Burke is accused of murdering Rivas Hernandez, whose dismembered remains were later found in the trunk of a Tesla that investigators say belonged to him. It's expected that today will be the last day the testimony is heard before the judge decides whether there is enough evidence for him to stand trial. I'm Mark Mayfield.
3: Another L.A. neighborhood has reported a water main break. The Los Angeles Department of Water and Power says it happened in the 2800 block of South Bronson Avenue in the Jefferson Park area. It happened on Sunday morning. Now here's National Weather Service meteorologist Andrew Rourke with your answer weather forecast.
5: Plenty of sunshine, just a few low clouds in the Long Beach to LAX area. High temperatures will be a little cooler today, but still there will be hazardous heat, mainly due to the warmer than normal temperatures plus the higher humidity. The beaches today will reach the mid to upper 70s, while the rest of the coast will have temperatures in the 80s. The valleys will warm up through the mid 90s to 101 degrees.
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8: During the War for Independence, General George Washington, the man we refer to today as the father of our country, led American troops through military defeat after defeat. And in the bitter winter of 1777, he wrote this somber note to a friend in Philadelphia. Quote, "You might have tracked our army from White Marsh to Valley Forge by the blood on their feet," end of quote. Many soldiers continued to march through the deep snows of Pennsylvania without shoes. Others suffered from disease, hunger, and freezing conditions. Nearly 2,000 of Washington's men died. Yet George Washington did not lose faith. Amid the hardship, loss, and uncertainty of Valley Forge, he turned to God in prayer. At a time when our nation once again faces division and uncertainty, may we follow Washington's example, kneeling humbly, praying faithfully, and asking God to guide the future of America.
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6: 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Due to ongoing uncertainty surrounding overseas travel conditions and future international travel considerations, the Italy Unfiltered Tour has been canceled. As a result, the Italy Unfiltered Dream Vacation Sweepstakes has also been canceled and no prize will be awarded. We understand this may be disappointing and appreciate your interest and participation. Additional information regarding the cancellation is available on our station's website on the Contests and Sweepstakes page. The Italy Unfiltered Tour has been canceled. As a result, the Italy Unfiltered Dream Vacation Sweepstakes has also been canceled and no prize will be awarded. Thank you for your understanding and for being a valued member of our listening family.
1: 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You want to drive a leftist crazy? Tell the truth and keep smiling. 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
7: Monday, July the 27th. Thanks for joining us here on Common Sense for the American People. Scott Jennings broadcasting for you today. A couple of things have come across the desk here over the weekend that I thought were worth noting. Number one, it was the weekend of the WNBA All-Star Game. This is women's professional basketball. I think we're talking about the WNBA here on the show more than we ever have. Lots of things have happened with the WNBA lately. And another instance of this league fundamentally misunderstanding what is going on out in the world. Right now in America, we are celebrating our 250th anniversary. Everywhere you go, every city, you go to arenas, you go by the public library, wherever you go, you're running into America 250 signage. Stop by a gift shop or an apparel store, you're likely to run into some America 250 t-shirts. There's bunting up on facades across the country. We're celebrating America's 250th anniversary. Sports leagues are celebrating America 250. However, for some reason, the WNBA, at its All-Star game this weekend, decided that it would not celebrate America 250. In fact, according to this, the WNBA opted out of putting a USA 250 patch on its All-Star uniforms. So the WNBA, which is a perennial money loser, this is a non-profitable business. The WNBA, which has taken its main attraction, Caitlin Clark, and pummeled her into the ground, I guess for her perceived non-conformance with their politics. The WNBA, which is currently pummeling Sophie Cunningham for having the audacity

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6: Welcome back, America. I'm Hugh Hewitt. I'm a little bit nervous. My newest grandchild is being delivered as we speak. May have entered the world a little bit early. I am certain she will be fine. Wonderful doctors, wonderful hospital. But nevertheless, prayers are appreciated. I always appreciate prayers. 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This is also the last week I'm going to ask you to join in our summer campaign sponsored by Food for the Poor to rush food to the hungriest kids in Central America, the Caribbean, and Venezuela. They did such a magnificent job in Venezuela. They also have to switch back to their standard relief efforts across the region. You can call in a donation, tax deductible, to the not-for-profit Food for the Poor. Began as a Catholic organization, became a at Gimenica 1. It's everywhere, and boy, are they good. You can call in a donation at 855-359-4673. 855-359-4673. One of my all-time favorite calls to the Hugh Hewitt Show came from Sarah about food for the poor. Let's play Sarah.
7: I just wanted to say I really admire your work with Food for the Poor each year. And I'm 16 years old. I live at home, so I don't really make a whole lot of money. But I have an envelope that I keep on my nightstand. And each time I do get some money, I put a little bit away throughout the year, maybe like a dollar or two. And it's for Food for the Poor. And so this year I saved up $80 to give. And I'm not saying any of this to brag. I just wanted to encourage your listeners who probably make more money than I do, and so if you can just spare a little bit, that would be good. Bye.
6: You know, Sarah still touches my heart. I may play that next hour as well. She's probably in college now, and there's a correlation, by the way, between generosity, longevity, and happiness, especially generosity that is motivated by faith. So thank you, Sarah, through the years. Thank all of you who will call this number, 855-359-4673. 855-359-4673. You can also text my name, Hewitt, H-E-W-I-T-T, to 51555, and they will text you a secure link. Or just go to my website. At the top there is a banner. It says Give Food. You cannot miss it, even if you're a Steelers fan. And if you know Sarah, ask her to call me back sometime. I'd love to know how that young lady's doing. Stay tuned. I'll be right back with Hour 2 of today's Hugh Hewitt Show.
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11: Hey, it's Pastor Scott. I wanted to remind you of something. I am feeling so good because I've dealt with my sleep apnea. There are so many medical conditions that come with that. Dementia, Alzheimer's, heart disease, hypertension, feeling tired all day. And the biggest symptom is snoring. And my snoring is so bad, Christy wanted to kick me out of the room. I needed to do something about it for my health and for my marriage. So I went to go see Dr. Eddie Simon, who has been devoting 30 years of his life to solving these sleep apnea issues. And he created this device that I put in my mouth. It's a miracle device. And I got used to it in the second night, by the way. And it just pulls my jaw forward as I sleep. And what that does is it opens up my air passages. I sleep great. It also stopped the snoring completely. I've got an app that like listens to my snoring all night. I went from snoring most of the night to not snoring at all. Give Dr. Eddie Simon a call. The number is 892-SMILE, 892-SMILE, or go to tmjexpert.com. 892-SMILE, Dr. Eddie Simon.
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12: With SRN News, I'm Bob Agnew in Washington. Mediators have made some progress in efforts to bring the U.S. and Iran back to the negotiating table. That's according to two regional officials who informed the Associated Press that progress was being made. There have been some scattered attacks by armed groups across the region. Trial getting underway in Plymouth, Massachusetts, where a woman claims that postpartum psychosis drove her to kill her three children. District Attorney Shannon Buckingham says Lindsay Clancy knew what she was doing.
13: They were strangled. Deliberately and meticulously killed by this defendant on January 24th of 2023. One by one, she wrapped exercise bands around each one of the kids' necks and pulled until their little bodies were limp and lifeless.
12: And more on these stories at srnnews.com.
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15: 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Adam Carolla, investigative journalist Nick Shirley, Steve Hilton, Larry O'Connor, Alex Marlowe, Mike Gallagher, and more. 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
6: Morning, glory, evening, grace, America. I'm Hugh Hewitt. Marked down July 27th. My eighth grandchild has arrived in the world during the break, or at least I learned about it during the break. She's a little bit early, but mother and baby are fine, and that's just grand. I spent the morning, I got up early today to do Fox and Friends. I came back from Florida. I'm vacationing in Maine, but they needed me to come in and talk about the Maine race, so I was happy to go. But Steve Ducey comes on before the segment, which I'll play for you in a second, and we spend 3 minutes talking about grandkids, because that's what people of our generation in television talk about. And Steve wrote a fabulous book on fatherhood a few years ago. I think he should write one on being a grandparent because he's got that down too. But this is number 8 for me, and I'm a very, very happy grandfather again today. So I was on with Fox and Friends talking about Democrats this morning with Steve Ducey. Here is that exchange, cut number 2.
20: Fox News contributor Hugh Hewitt joins us right now. Hugh, you're actually in Maine where, you know, we were just talking a little bit about how Troy Jackson is replacing Graham Plattner. And once again, here's somebody we don't know a lot about.
21: When you're up here, and I am vacationing in Maine, Steve, good morning to you. I have picked up a lot about Troy Jackson. He's a perennial candidate over decades. He was once a conservative Democrat who opposed abortion and who was a very hard right Democrat. Now he's gone all the way over to the DSA. He campaigned with Graham Plattner. In between, he lost a race for Congress. He was on the ballot for governor. He ran for governor this year. He came in third. He's really a journeyman Democrat, but he's become more and more and more DSA. He ran with Graham Plattner as kind of his sidekick. Right. So he stepped in, but he's now hard left. He used to be hard right. He's not going to beat Susan Collins, who's the most powerful woman in the United States Congress. She's chairwoman of Appropriations. Everybody in Maine knows Susan Collins. You can't hear a bad word said about her up here. Mm-hmm. She's from the county, the far northern part of Maine, as is Troy Jackson. So I think Senator Collins has this locked up. She doesn't poll very well because independents don't answer their phone in Maine, and the Republicans love her, and even a lot of Democrats love Susan Collins. So I don't think one of these wacky DSA people, even one that's freshly minted like Troy Jackson, is going to beat her. Right. You look over at Michigan. I really don't know how Haley Stevens and El Said is going to turn out. Democrat mainstream people are trying the best they can to push Haley Stevens over the top because she's a normie. She's a liberal, very liberal, right. But she's a normie. El Said right. is anti-Israel, very sure. radical. So I just don't know what's going to happen up there.
20: Yeah, and then the winner of the Democrat primary in Michigan is going to square off against Mike Rogers. You know, Hugh, on the big wall here in Studio M, we've got some of the far-left candidates that won primaries this election cycle. And after you listen to that woman go through the stuff they would like to see happen, like abolish the Senate and replace the Supreme Court and get rid of the Pentagon, it's extraordinary that those people all won in the United States of America. I mean, it flies in the face of everything this crazy country stood for over 250 years.
21: Yeah, they're from places that you and I have never been. You throw a dart at that board, and you're going to hit someone who wants to abolish prisons, who believes very much that we shouldn't have a border. They want more than 3/4 of your money in taxes. They think Cuba is actually a poster child for the left. They're very, very, very outside of the American mainstream. Mamdani got it started. Like, some parties make a transition well. We were Republicans. I'm a Republican. We're lucky that Donald Trump came along, brought a lot of young people with him, including J.D. Vance, Marco sure. Rubio, a bunch of young Congress people, Tim Sheehy, Tom Cotton. Good bench. Over on the left side, they brought along a bunch of people, I will simply say, they're nutty. You look at Kyros in Denver or Valdez or Chevalier in New York. These people are off the map. Yeah. So Mamdani started something that rolled downhill and they couldn't control. And now they got a bunch of people that, if they win, Hakeem Jeffries will not be their leader because he's an old school lefty. He's right. not a radical. And that board, sure. that's a radical board.
20: Yeah, no kidding. Well, Hugh, thank you very much for getting up on your vacation in Maine. How many lobster rolls have you had during your vacation, do you think, so far?
21: We can't disclose that on the air, Steve. That's just simply not that's not appropriate to be talking about.
20: All right.
21: But it's a wonderful vacation land. It's the most wonderful place in the country for vacation.
20: I think it is. Yeah, I think that's on their license plates up there. Hugh, thank you very much for joining us live.
6: I didn't know. Ducey somehow knows vacation land is on the main license plate. What I really love is the Portland International Jetport, all 9 gates of it. The Portland International Jetport. By the way, you can always run into Angus King or Susan Collins in the Portland International Jetport because they're going back and forth to the Beltway all the time. I should have added, Susan Collins is also on the Senate Intelligence Committee, which is a testament to the respect with which she is treated by her colleagues. She is the most powerful woman in Congress. Nancy Pelosi held that title until she stepped down as Speaker Leader, and now she's retiring. Susan Collins is the chairwoman of Appropriations. That doesn't mean she just sprinkles money over Maine. But when, for example, Bath Iron Works needs to have a clear path of orders for the Arleigh Burke destroyer, and we need more than they can make right now, she makes sure that's in the budget. When they need a seawall somewhere or disaster relief, or they're trying to put in a new road to the middle of nowhere, Maine. Maine is gigantinormous, and it has a lot of unique infrastructure needs, like other states that are gigantinormous, but low-population states have. She is also as humble and hardworking. I think when she's been on the show, she talks about she began on the potato farm business at the age of 12. She made 10,000 consecutive Senate votes. 10,000 consecutive Senate votes. They're not going to beat her. They were going to beat her with Graham Plattner. They thought they were going to beat her with Sarah Gideon 6 years ago, and all the polls showed that, oh, Susan Collins is behind. Susan Collins is being outspent. Sarah Gideon spent more than $40-plus million, double what Susan Collins spent 6 years ago. And Sarah Gideon was kind of normie, and Susan Collins won by 8 or 9 points. I mean, because you can't poll Maine. Nobody answers their phone, and there is only one mark against Maine, which is the cell service is maybe the worst in the United States because of the very long coastline and the islands and all that kind of stuff. So the cell service, they got one cell tower up here and a hamster that takes a lot of the day off. So after that was done, serendipitously, Susan Collins, Pine Street supporting, it's called the Pine Street PAC, it's a supporter of Susan Collins, dropped their first ad about Tony Jackson, who was nominated on Saturday to replace the disgraced Graham Plattner. Cut number 5.
0: Troy Jackson bragged about being one of Graham Plattner's earliest supporters. When the news of Plattner's Nazi tattoo came out, Jackson stood with Plattner. When Plattner blamed women for getting raped because they get drunk, Jackson stood by Plattner. And when the media reported Plattner was violent toward women, Jackson stood again with Plattner.
1: I want to say thank you very much to Troy.
0: Don't be fooled by Troy Jackson. He's another phony we can't trust. Pine Tree Results Pack is responsible for the content of this advertising.
6: And not only is he a phony, I mean, he really has held every position you can hold. He's a journeyman, a perennial candidate, third place in the governor's race in June. So they just needed somebody to put on the ballot. I think Schumer's going to give up on this. I'll ask Senator Cotton that after the break. But in my interview with Steve Ducey, he referred to an interview yesterday Shannon Bream did with DSA National Co-Chair Megan Romer. Give a listen to this. Cut number 4, because Troy Jackson is DSA.
22: So we're going to put up on the screen a few of the things that are part of your platform. And I want to ask you, just give me sort of a true or false on these. Abolish the Senate.
23: True.
22: Okay. Replace the presidency and Supreme Court as we now know them. Abolish ICE.
23: Absolutely.
22: Abolish borders and give amnesty to anyone currently in the U.S. illegally.
23: As a long-term plan, yep.
22: Defund the Pentagon.
23: Absolutely.
22: Abolish prisons, at least in large part.
23: Yeah, again, that as part of a long-term program, yeah.
22: Okay, so no prisons. Government or public ownership of most large corporations.
23: Yeah, absolutely.
6: Yeah, absolutely. Okay, can we say nuts? Can we say abolish the... That's it. You know, there's only one article in the Constitution that may not be amended via Article 5, and that is the provision that each state shall have two senators. Exactly once. Always a great fun fact to know and tell in a trivia question. On its face, which part of the Constitution may not be amended? And it's the Senate may not be amended. So the DSA is for abolishing the Constitution. So Troy Jackson is for abolishing the Constitution. You vote for a DSA, you're just voting for a Marxist. Just understand that. Don't do that. Go to SusanCollins.com. 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Sign up if you're in Maine to help her. The precincts are pretty big in Maine. They're gigantinormous. But they're still going to raise money from ACLU. Despite the investigation surrounding that shady operation. So if Susan Collins needs your help, SusanCollins.com. I'm going to ask Senator Cotton about her on the Intel Committee after the break. Stay tuned.
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27: During the War for Independence, General George Washington, the man we refer to today as the father of our country, led American troops through military defeat after defeat. And in the bitter winter of 1777, he wrote this somber note to a friend in Philadelphia. Quote, "You might have tracked our army from White Marsh to Valley Forge by the blood on their feet," end of quote. Many soldiers continued to march through the deep snows of Pennsylvania without shoes. Others suffered from disease, hunger, and freezing conditions. Nearly 2,000 of Washington's men died. Yet George Washington did not lose faith. Amid the hardship, loss, and uncertainty of Valley Forge, he turned to God in prayer. At a time when our nation once again faces division and uncertainty, may we follow Washington's example, kneeling humbly, praying faithfully, and asking God to guide the future of America.
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1: Anti-Semitic slurs and pictures are scrawled on a mural at a Pasadena area synagogue. Here's Mark Mayfield.
2: Members of the Pasadena Jewish Temple and Center are upset after a community mural at the site of their former synagogue was defaced with swastikas and other anti-Semitic graffiti. It happened on Friday. The mural was created after the Eaton fire destroyed the Temple and Center campus and followed an earlier act of anti-Semitism. A post on social media stated the artwork grew into a symbol of hope, resilience, and solidarity, not just for Temple members, but for the entire Altadena community. The Los Angeles County Sheriff's Department is investigating. I'm Mark Mayfield.
1: Officials say three people were injured after a car and a Waymo crash. The crash happened in the area of West Venice Boulevard early Sunday morning. Few details have been released of what led up to the crash, but two people were taken to the hospital for treatment. Waymo did release a statement thanking first responders. Now here's National Weather Service meteorologist Andrew Rourke with your answer weather forecast.
3: Today will be a mostly sunny day, just a few low clouds and fog at the beaches. A little cooler today, but still hazardously hot, especially because of the increased humidity we've been feeling all over the weekend. Highs today will range from the upper 70s through the 80s across the coasts, while the valleys warm up through the lower 90s to 101 degrees.
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4: We're back. Jen Horn here with my friend Alex Abkarian, co-founder of Allegiance Gold. 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
13: A 16-year-old making an amazing rescue off the waters of Santa Cruz. Now, I've seen a lot of rescues. You know, I run along Huntington Beach when I'm in California, and the waves can get pretty big. But this is remarkable. And he's 16 years old, and he doesn't lose his head and doesn't lose the kid. It looks, he could be 8, 9, or 10. And he's a little guy, and he got on a boogie board thinking, rogue waves are rogue waves, so you don't blame the parents. But this is wild surf. And repeatedly, the kid, the 16-year-old and the little boy, he's fine. By the way, he's fine. I'm sure they pumped a little water out of that stomach. It drives off people trying to help. If you're watching on the Salem News Channel, you can see it. It drives off, you know, laymen. It's not for the laymen to get involved there. They're going to get knocked over and swept out to sea themselves. But that lifeguard is going to be bruised up a little bit. I'm sure he hit the floor a few times in this one. Relief Factor, young man. 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Relief Factor helps everyone who's got minor aches and pains. And after you've done that work, I posted it at the top of my X account if you watch the whole 2-minute, 15-second rescue, and that's from the time that the guard got out there. Beach guards are different from pool guards. That was a pool guard. You know, a big day is getting a 4-year-old who falls in. It's not like that. But it's they're banged up, and kudos to those kids and to the junior guards program and the lifeguard training program. They work them hard. They're always down at Huntington Beach. Running, running, running, swimming, swimming, swimming, jumping off the pier, doing the whole nine yards. Amazing group of people. I hope they all take Relief Factor. 1-800, the number 4, and the word relief. 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I'm on my pseudo-vacation. 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Or just go to relieffactor.com. Here now, food for the poor. I want you to hear, I played it in the first hour again, my friend Sarah, who called a few years ago.
6: I just wanted to say I really admire your work with Food for the Poor each year. And I'm 16 years old. I live at home, so I don't really make a whole lot of money. But I have an envelope that I keep on my nightstand. And each time I do get some money, I put a little bit away throughout the year, maybe like a dollar or two. And it's for Food for the Poor. 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I just wanted to encourage your listeners who probably make more money than I do.
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14: With SRN News, I'm Keith Peters in Washington. Mediators have made progress in efforts to bring the United States and Iran back to negotiations and prevent an all-out war in the Middle East. President Trump says Iran asked for more talks with the U.S.
15: Their people said, please don't drop, don't shoot last night, the night before, the 2 nights. Don't do it. You know, we're having good talks. So we'll see what happens. I think there's a good chance that something could happen. And if it does, good. If it doesn't, we go back to doing what we were doing 2 days ago.
14: The U.S. has paused attacks after targeting Iranian areas in response to Iran firing at ships in the Strait of Hormuz. A mixed day on Wall Street with the Dow up by 262 points, the Nasdaq dropping 43, the S&P 500 up a point, oil near $82 a barrel. This is SRN News.
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17: Important information regarding the Italy Unfiltered Dream Vacation Sweepstakes and the Italy Unfiltered Group Tour scheduled for September 2026. Due to ongoing uncertainty surrounding overseas travel conditions and future international travel considerations, the Italy Unfiltered Tour has been canceled. As a result, the Italy Unfiltered Dream Vacation Sweepstakes has also been canceled and no prize will be awarded. We understand this may be disappointing and appreciate your interest and participation. Additional information regarding the cancellation is available on our station's website on the Contests and Sweepstakes page. The Italy Unfiltered Tour has been canceled. As a result, the Italy Unfiltered Dream Vacation Sweepstakes has also been canceled and no prize will be awarded. 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
13: I'm Hugh Hewitt. Welcome to Hour 3 of the program. Coming out, Philip Wegman of the Wall Street Journal. I'll talk as well with Representative Clay Fuller, brand new congressman from Georgia, who's just in his second month in the House. And we've got President Trump on Air Force One, but I begin with Rear Admiral Mark Montgomery, retired from the United States Navy, senior fellow at the Foundation for Defense of Democracy. Admiral, last time we talked, we were talking about what air campaign against Iran might look like. We've had 13 days of it. Is it what you expected?
26: You know, for what they're attempting to achieve then, which was just the pullback from the, trying to reduce the ability of the IRGC to impact flow through the Strait of Hormuz. So these were strikes against maritime targets, missile drone launchers, the storage facilities, radars, beaconing devices, all in the strait and on the islands that Iran occupies in the strait. Additionally, they had bridges that for mobility of things coming into the Bandar Abbas area. I had hoped what the president was talking about a few days ago was an expansion to hit the state-owned enterprises owned by the IRGC. You know, they control a large part of construction, shipbuilding, telecommunications in Iran. If we're going to impose our will on the IRGC, a faster way than the blockade, which is a way to do it, is to actually take away their money-making activities.
13: Do you think it is advisable to keep the blockade in place regardless of how the negotiations go?
26: Absolutely. I mean, we've got to... I don't believe Iran deals in good faith in any measure, but we'll get a better faith if they're under pressure. And the blockade serves to prevent... You know, anywhere from $20 to $30 billion a month worth of crude and gas sales externally to India and China. So yes, absolutely, I would keep it in place. I'd remind them they effectively have a blockade on the Southern Transit Scheme by threatening to strike ships and the ships being unwilling to transit because of that threat.
13: Now I know that you going back and forth to Ukraine a lot. I'm sure you followed as a result that Iran threatened Ukraine today because Ukraine intercepted a shipment across the Caspian Sea, probably of Shahed drones. Who knows what they were sending? Does Ukraine actually have to worry about anything from Iran, or are they just going to resupply Russia if they're allowed to?
26: Yeah. So I don't think Iran is going to be giving any of its limited Shaheds. Inventory of Shaheds to Russia. They've already given them the plans to build them, and Russia's building their own. So I think that's a shallow threat. But it's a reminder to us that Ukraine is fighting four countries, Russia, China, North Korea, and Iran. In fact, North Korea may be getting up 30,000 more troops to send over to Russia to fight. And just like in Iran, with Iran, we're fighting Iran, Russia, and China at the same time, because Russia and China are assisting Iran. This is a contest between countries aligned, with the global order in the United States and free trade, and the axis of authoritarians, China, Russia, India, and North Korea, Iran and North Korea. And we need to treat that. We need to treat these conflicts that way. And the Europeans should get off their backsides and stop, and support us in Iran like they support Ukraine versus Russia.
13: Now, Admiral Montgomery, I talked earlier with Ambassador Oren, and he agreed with me. It appears as though Israel has reestablished deterrence vis-a-vis Iran. They've gone out of their way not to hit Israel in this latest round of combat. Do you think that deterrence is firmly and fully established? They're afraid of Israel and what they might do if they bring them back into the battle?
26: But yes, because it's not a good trade space for them. If you bring Israel in, you get 150 to 250 to 300 strikes a night from Israel. And their firing back was largely unsuccessful. Their drones do not make it to Israel. It's too long a distance. U.S. and then Israeli aircraft shoot them down. Just like drones don't normally get to Jordan or to Western Saudi Arabia, because strategic depth's important. Just like Ukraine shoots down most Shahed drones headed towards Lviv or Kyiv because of distance. Ballistic missiles are not getting through against Israel because Israel has its own Arrow, David Sling, U.S. THAAD, and then U.S. standard missiles on board those ships off the coast of Haifa. That's an integrated and layered air defense system that Iran doesn't penetrate easily. So it's bad trade space for them to go after, to engage Israel on this.
13: Now, Admiral, I've heard some of your colleagues at the Foundation for Defense of Democracies, primarily Richard Goldberg, they really want to hit Pickaxe Mountain. Is there a world in which that's not useful, or do you think we might have intelligence that tells us it's not really finished or even close to completion?
26: So I have to believe, Hugh, I join Rich in thinking there's something in there. Look, I can't tell you what it is. I don't get that kind of classification brief. I think there's something in there. I think if I know the Air Force targeteers, they're working hard to figure out how some of our weapon systems to do some kind of penetration. Even if we can't do a midnight hammer attack like we did on Fordo on it, maybe we can put a few weapons into the access points. In other words, make it very uncomfortable to live there, make it impossible to insure due to structural damage. Even if we can't destroy everything inside it, we can make it much less valuable to the Iranians.
13: So, Admiral, how do you assess President Trump's strategic ambiguity? I have no idea what he's going to do. I don't think anybody has any idea what he's going to do, which I think is sort of the definition of unpredictability, which is useful in international affairs. Is that, should he be more clear to the Iranians, or is it clear enough?
26: So there are cases where strategic ambiguity, it was a useful policy. It might have been a useful one with Taiwan until recently. I think the president's move from ambiguity to what I call strategic uncertainty. Like, you're not certain from day to day what the president's strategy is, and it does move around a lot. Look, that unpredictability that becomes a strategic uncertainty, that unpredictability has a deterrent effect. But at some point, back and forth, I think it loses its value with the same competitor, like Iran, over like 15 weeks, like it has. I don't think it has that same effect. I still think it has an effect on China and on Russia when they try to assess, or even North Korea, when they try to assess what we would do in a case of South Korea, Taiwan, or the Baltics. They don't know which way he'll go. But with Iran, I think it's run its course.
13: So, wrapping up here, how do you assess the Iranian leadership's view of the battle space, and how do you assess Putin's view of the battle space? Because they're both authoritarians. I think Vahidi's running Iran. I don't care about Arachi or the president. I care about Vahidi. And Putin is Putin. He's running everything. How do you think their view in both of these conflicts?
26: So I think with Vahidi, I think he thinks he can outlast Trump, that Trump's got elections in November, and at some point President Trump would be more interested in that than he is in a free and open Strait of Hormuz. That may be a misjudgment by Vahidi, but I think that's where he sits. Putin's in a different position. Putin is suspending reality, taking briefs from Gerasimov, his general staff commander, and believing that there's a way forward in Ukraine, which there is not. Putin, I promise you, is misleading himself. I'm not sure whether Vahidi is or not.
13: Now, the price of oil dropped to $82 a barrel. That tells me that maybe the southern route through the strait is more robust than I had assumed. Is that what you think as well?
26: I'm not sure. The day-to-day, it's really hard, and part of it's how the president speaks about it. I will say this. I told you since the beginning, since April, that I believe in convoy operations. That's what I did in the late 1980s, the U.S. Navy did. I think we're going to have destroyers, like two destroyers, accompanying three VLCCs, the very large crude carriers, those 2 million barrels, maybe the big LNG ships, and bring them out and bring the empties in, bring them out and bring the empties in. And it's risky for the U.S. Navy, riskier than sitting back. But it also provides the confidence to the merchant ships that they can go because they got the U.S. Navy 1,000 yards away. They've got fighter aircraft overhead. They can see armed helos patrolling in front of them. Then I think you can get them moving back and forth, and we can get back up to 10 to 12 million barrels a day through that southern strait transit when combined with the Saudi and Emirati pipelines that get you to pre-war flow. So I think it's achievable, but you have to take a little bit of risk. And you have to keep pounding. Anyone who pops up looking like they want to launch needs to get a JDAM, a precision-guided munition from the United States, very fast.
13: Last question. We got less than a minute, Admiral. Do you think that Vahidi and his inner circle are persuaded of what happens if they kill any more Americans or hit an American base or ship?
26: I don't know, because they fired a ballistic missile at Jordan, clearly aimed at the transient barracks. In my mind, that was a pretty direct hit on a transient barracks. They are willing to risk killing Americans, and I think that's a big mistake.
13: Admiral Mark Montgomery from the Foundation for the Defense of Democracy, it's always good to talk to you. Thank you for the update. Look forward to the next one. Don't go anywhere, America. I'll be right back here on The Hugh Hewitt Show with Philip Wegman of The Wall Street Journal.
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0: War of 1812, our nation fought and won America's religious freedom. Today, that constitutional right is being assaulted once more from within.
1: Religious liberty and rights in general were under attack. We all of a sudden became the enemy.
0: In the important new documentary by Dawn's Early Light, anti-Christian bias is exposed at the highest levels of government.
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10: I'm Hugh Hewitt. Philip Wegman is a regular feature on the panel on Fox News Special Report with Brett Baer, and I've shared the panel with him before. So I'd met him in the green room before, I had a few chats with him, but I did not expect his first Wall Street Journal article that I saw to be about Richard Nixon. It's called Young Conservatives Have an Unlikely New Icon, Richard Nixon. It's all about Nixon maxing. Philip, welcome. It's good to have you on the program. First of all, how do you like the journal?
11: Wall Street Journal is fantastic.

0: lot of primary source documents that say, wait a minute, maybe Dean actually changed his testimony. Wait a minute, maybe something was going on that was uncouth in these meetings between the special prosecutor and the judge. They were meeting ex parte out of chambers. And so I think Shepard, he really has provided the intellectual firepower for a reexamination of Watergate. And then, you know, once that hurdle is out of the way, then I think Republicans, conservatives, and perhaps the public writ large, they're going to be more charitable when they look at the rest of his legacy. And they're going to say, wait a minute, you know, this is the guy who was there for the opening of China, for Title IX, for the moon landings. His scholarship is, intense. And here it definitely is, it's the praxis for a lot of things.
1: He will also spend as much time with you as you want talking about anything in particular, whether it's NEPA, EPA, Clean Water, Clean Air Act. Jeff Shepard will do that. So will Dwight Chapin. In fact, there's still a lot. Ken Kachigian just wrote a book about Nixon and Reagan, Behind Closed Doors. A lot of those Nixon youngsters are now oldsters, and they're writing very good books. Philip, how many presidential libraries have you been to? Do you have a base on which to compare and contrast, and are you intending a series on them?
0: Oh, I am the wrong guy to ask this question. I've done a lot of reading, but I've never actually been to a presidential library, unless Mount Vernon counts, but I don't think it does.
1: Well, it's close. It does close. But I would suggest just start a bingo card, because I've only been about half of them, and I'm twice your age, and so it takes a while to actually chart it. But the Nixon Library in Yorba Linda, its attendance matters a lot to them, so your article in the Journal did a lot, I would hope, to get people to put it on the map for them. Now, if I can, congrats on the Richard Nixon piece. You talked to Laura Loomer this week. Not, I didn't see anyone else talk to her. So how did you get her number? That's what I want. How do you find Laura Loomer in Ukraine?
0: Well, Laura Loomer's phone number is a little bit more difficult to get than President Trump's for reporters on Deadline. But we managed to snag it and speak with her, and she's been going through a very interesting renaissance. Loomer, previously a right-wing provocateur, I don't think that she would reject that label herself, and previously also a disciple of Roger Stone, also a Nixon acolyte. She had been very critical of the United States' support for Ukraine. She led the charge for a number of years, and not just on the policy front. She was very critical of Zelensky himself. She has since changed tune, and she expects the MAGA base to follow suit.
1: It's in his latest article, The Secret Trip That Turned Laura Loomer from Ukraine Skeptic to Supporter. Phil Wegman, I look forward to having you on as often as you write one of these big stories. Again, from every Nixon alum, thanks for throwing a spotlight on the gang in Yorba Linda and all that they are doing. Congrats on your new gig at the Wall Street Journal as well. And stay tuned, America. I'll be right back.
2: The answer. Breaking news.
3: Officials say an off-duty firefighter has died after a traffic accident over the weekend. Los Angeles Fire Department identified the firefighter as Stan Reza, who was a 3-year employee with the department. The accident happened in the early hours on Saturday. Few details have been released. There may be a heat wave in Southern California, but we are only about 5 months to the end of the year. There's a lot of pressure to get ready for the new year, but it's not on you. Breed Tennis reports.
4: Float designs for the 138th Rose Parade were finalized in May. There were concept and design contests with sketches approved by the parade's governing body. Now that paper concept has to become the real thing. Engineers are busy creating the skeletons of the 45 floats. Fabrication of concept will follow, but that's a secret. And then flowers go on during Deco Week starting December 27th to get ready for the January 1st parade.
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5: Plenty of sunshine. High temperatures will be a little cooler today, but still there will be hazardous heat, mainly due to the warmer than normal temperatures plus the higher humidity. The beaches today will reach the mid to upper 70s, while the rest of the coast will have temperatures in the 80s. The valleys will warm up through the mid 90s to 101 degrees.
3: Right now it's 89 degrees in downtown LA, 89 as well in Anaheim. 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
6: So, Eddie, my son and I were in the same city, and we shared a hotel room. And I saw what sleep apnea does. And every time he would snore, I realized he was getting up. He didn't know it. You don't sleep a night through if you snore.
7: Absolutely. When oxygen doesn't get to your brain, to your heart, to any of your organs, here's your brain waking you up. Hey, breathe.
6: That's right.
7: That's what's doing.
6: I didn't know that.
7: Because apnea has episodes of seconds, sometimes even more than a minute. Can you imagine not giving oxygen to your body for more than a minute? That's how people get a stroke.
6: So what do you do for people?
7: We determine if you're a candidate for the oral device.
6: Your alternative to a CPAP machine.
7: Absolutely. The oral device, as opposed to the CPAP, brings your jaw forward and therefore your tongue goes forward with it. And when you close your mouth into the device, it keeps your jaw in that forward position. So your tongue cannot go back and close your airway. Therefore, you increase the size of that opening. You open the gate and you don't need to put the mask and the hose to pump that oxygen there.
6: 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Go see Dr. Simon. Make sure you're getting rich oxygen while you sleep and during the day. 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
2: The answer. With voices telling you the truth about today's news.
1: America coming up after the break. I'm going to have the brand new congressman from Georgia, Clay Fuller, join me. Talk about what it's like to be in the Congress 2 months, maybe three. We'll hear from Clay Fuller right after this. President Trump on Air Force One today had a gaggle with the press. Cut number one.
12: The only reason they want to meet is because we've been hitting them very hard. Yeah.
13: How much patience do you have left?
12: I have a lot of patience. I have plenty of time. Plenty of time. Their whole shoreline's wiped out. The strait is in very good shape. And we're talking right now. You know, they wanted to talk. Their people said, please don't drop, don't shoot last night, the night before, 2 nights. Don't do it. You know, we're having good talks. So we'll see what happens. I think there's a good chance that something could happen. And if it does, good. If it doesn't, we go back to doing what we were doing 2 days ago.
1: Yeah, 13 straight night of strikes with high-precision JDAMs and missiles. That will bring a lot of people to the table. President also said this, cut number two.
14: You said that Iranian assets will be used to pay for damages to ships that are hit in the Strait of Hormuz. Would the U.S. pay shipping companies directly?
12: No, we're going to use Iran's money to pay for the damage they did. In other words, the Iran money that we control will be used to pay for damages. Sound good? Not bad, right?
1: It should be right. It is impounded, and so it can be used for that purpose. Good idea by the president. Cut number three on Air Force One.
12: No, we have plenty. We have a lot of ammunition, different types. You know, Biden gave a lot to Ukraine, and so we're building that up, but we have a lot. We have a lot of the mid-level stuff, too. I mean, more than we could ever use, no matter what. But we have a lot. I'd like to have more, to be honest. But so much was given to Ukraine by Biden. When I left, the cupboards were full. When I came here with Obama, he didn't buy ammunition. We had very little. And I got it built. Now, as soon as I left, they gave a lot of it to Ukraine. I mean, numbers that nobody's ever seen before. So we're building it very rapidly. plants are being built, and, a lot of equipment's being built. The Patriots in particular are being built. The THAAD system is going up. We have a lot. Every one of our contractors is building 4 to 5 plants right now. And we're in very good shape. But for some of the more sophisticated stuff, we'd certainly like to have more. Biden gave a lot of it away.
1: One book, cut number 4.
15: Zelensky says that Russia is giving Iran satellite imagery of U.S. bases in the Gulf to help them target. What can you do about that?
12: Well, we'll find out in this. I'll ask Putin about it. We'll find out. Hasn't had much impact because we've knocked the hell out of them, what do you think? If that's the case, look, you know, they gave Venezuela a lot of equipment. Venezuela had all Russian equipment. How did that work out? Not too good. So they may be giving, but if they are, it hasn't worked out because they have no army, they have no air force, they have no navy, they have no nothing. So it hasn't worked out well. I don't think they've been doing it, certainly not at a high level. And if they have, it has been very unimpactful.
1: And then cut number 5 from Air Force One.
12: I think even more than that. No, Venezuela, we paid for that war many times over. And that'll happen with Iran also. We paid for the war many times over. Which, by the way, no other president can say that for a long time. Okay? When was the last president that could say that? So we had a cost of Venezuela. We paid for it many, many times over. And now, as you know, we have a very good relationship with Venezuela. Goes toward running the country. From Venezuela, goes toward running the country. It can go to the military. You know, Congress has to approve it. Congress doesn't like approving money for the military. They like giving it to things that shouldn't be done. But we're taking in a lot of money, billions and billions of dollars from Venezuela.
1: So that's the president. 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
1: A little about where the district is, a little bit about you.
27: Yes, sir. Hugh, it's an honor to be on your show. You got me through multiple military deployments, so I really appreciate all those listening hours with you, and it's an honor to be here. But I represent Georgia's 14th congressional district, basically stretches from a smidgy bit of Cobb County down there in the Atlanta suburbs, all up into God's country, the beautiful Appalachian Mountains up here in northwest Georgia, with the Tennessee and Alabama border up here. So it's a beautiful part of the world, and got sworn in on April 14th of this year. So I'm a couple of months in, and Hugh, you may have noticed I haven't fixed all the problems in D.C. yet, but I'm working on it.
1: Well, you know, now that you mentioned Appalachia, our friend Selena Zito, who's a regular on the program, is writing a book, The United States of Appalachia, and she was the first one to tell me that Georgia actually picks up part of the mountain chain. So you're going to have to put up with Selena down in your district, Congressman Fuller.
27: Absolutely. I'm hoping to link up with her because she needs a couple of chapters on northwest Georgia and northeast Georgia for sure.
1: Okay, you got up there, and I think you're on the Transportation Committee, which a lot of people don't know spends a whole bunch of money. Are you happy with that assignment?
27: It's a great place to land. So, you know, I came in midstream here, having started in April. So, Hugh, I'm a prosecutor by trade before coming into this position. I was an elected district attorney here in northwest Georgia, prosecuting cases and trying to put horrible people behind bars. And I'm a military officer as well. But there are so many transportation needs that northwest Georgia has. We have major interstates that run through my district here. So we're making sure that I promised the voters I was going to be a warrior for northwest Georgia and for their needs. And that's something that I feel very lucky to be able to do from the Transportation and Infrastructure Committee, because there are some really important needs that we need through that committee.
1: Did you stay in the military? Are you in the reserves, Congressman?
27: Yes, sir. So I'm still Air National Guard. So I'm in the Georgia Guard. I'm still trying to figure out that side of my life. So I have a drill this weekend. But I know there are some other members, and obviously the late Lindsey Graham, he was an Air Force JAG just like me. And that's one of the things that we're trying to work on. I think an incredible legacy for Senator Graham would be if we were able to name the Air Force's JAG school after him. And so I'm working on that with my House colleagues and my Senate colleagues as well. But I'm still an Air Force JAG, and it's a career that's been very near and dear to my heart.
1: That would be terrific. Senator Graham would always do his time, I guess 2 weeks in the summer. He would deploy all over the world. Is that something you're looking forward to?
27: Yes, sir. I'm hoping I can do some more deployments, and I think it's the best way to get an understanding of what our troops are facing across the world and get an understanding of those national security issues that we face as a country. So I'm going to do everything I can as part of my military career to make sure that I'm going forward.
1: Have you picked which caucuses, if any, you want to join, Clay Fuller? I mean, there are lots. There are 25 or 30 of them. Have you figured out if you want to join any of them?
27: Well, there are some policy issues that are near and dear to my heart. So obviously the Second Amendment is one. So I've joined the 2A caucus. But since coming into Congress, I've been very deliberate about just learning the human terrain, seeing who's part of which groups, and I'm still going through that process. One thing that I want to work on specifically related to Northwest Georgia, we've been impacted by PFAS, and so it's a forever chemical that's kind of in our water here in Northwest Georgia. I'm a cancer survivor and have dealt with environmental issues that cause health concerns in the past. So I'm trying to build a bipartisan coalition and caucus around that issue, and that's something that I'm working on both in the House and with my Democrat colleagues in the House, too.
1: What's the origin of that chemical? Is that jet fuel-related? Is it sort of like the Camp Lejeune plume?
27: So one of the major employers in my district is the carbon flooring industry. And one of the things that they did was rely on some chemical manufacturers that were out of state to improve their carpet and flooring products. And so years ago, the carpet and flooring folks were told here that these chemicals and these products were safe, and it ended up getting into our water. So my main issue is to make sure that we're cleaning it up, because every person in North Georgia should have clean waters, they should have clean land, and they should know that their family's safe. And that's something that's front of mind each and every day that I'm on Capitol Hill.
1: Now, a very practical question, Congressman Clay Fuller. I just got back from Florida. I transited via Atlanta. I wonder, do you fly in and out of Atlanta whenever you got to go home and back? Because that's kind of the regular place, but that's almost as big as getting home from Atlanta Airport to wherever you are.
27: Yes, sir. I do have to travel through Atlanta a lot, and then it's about a 2-hour drive. So I've got to get through the Atlanta traffic as well once I leave the airport. So it can be a challenge. Also, the Chattanooga airport's pretty close to me. So Senator Bob Corker was able to get a direct flight from Chattanooga to D.C. So from time to time, when those times line up, I try to hop on a flight. But Delta is an important employer in our state, and if I can fly on a Delta airline, I'll do that any day of the week.
1: And I always ask new members, I've been in and out of the District of Columbia and Capitol Hill since the early 80s. I still can't figure out which building is which or how to get from one to the other without a guide. How are you doing in that department?
27: Terribly. I'm doing horribly, Hugh. So I actually, in the first week, I got lost after voting, and I was in the actual Capitol complex, and I happened upon probably just a sweet intern who was giving a tour to a large group. And, you know, you have the member pin, and interns recognize that, and you could see, like, she felt like she'd seen a ghost, was asking her a question. I said, can you just tell me how to get out of this building? I think everybody in that group was probably like, this is who we're sending to Congress? He can't even find his way out of the building. But I was there for just a week. So,
1: I like Speaker Johnson a lot. You've got great leadership in Leader Scalise, Speaker Johnson, and Tom Emmer. But it's a close election. I mean, is it immediately all hands on deck for the election in the fall?
27: Absolutely. And that's, you know, that work starts right now. So during the August recess, I'm going to be here on the ground at Georgia 14. As you know, Georgia 14 was so critical in the 2020 election. We needed to drive more voters out in 2020. That's why we have two useless Democrat senators here in Georgia. So when I'm home over this month and August coming up, and then in October as well, I'm going to be doing everything I can to get MAGA warrior Mike Collins across the finish line here in Georgia 14. And then we got to get Rick Jackson in the governor's office too.
1: That is exactly right. Mike Collins can beat John Ossoff with people like Clay Fuller helping him. Congressman, it is great to make your acquaintance. Don't be a stranger. Always like having freshmen, sophomores around because their eyes are fresh. They say things that a lot of the jaded veterans don't, but it's really good to have made your acquaintance, Clay Fuller, and I look forward to talking to you in the future on the Hugh Hewitt Show. Stay tuned, America. I'll be right back.
0: Something most people don't know. 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
1: Welcome back, America. I'm Hugh Hewitt, hoping when I leave the studio that I am, in fact, grandfather again. Grandchild is supposed to be born while I was on the air today, so we'll find out about that. And appreciate your prayers for the youngest member of the tribe. I'm ready for another one. Because I take my relief factor. 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Took it in hour number one. 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And they remind all of us that no nation in history has made the claim that our rights come from a creator, not from man, not from government, but from God. 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And a final reminder, our friends at Food for the Poor, it's the last week I'm going to ask you to please consider being generous to Food for the Poor, because, you know, I've got a grandchild on the way, hopefully has arrived. It's my hope they're never hungry, but there are lots and lots and lots, millions of children in Central America, the Caribbean, South America, that depend on Food for the Poor for every meal that they get. 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And it's basic. It's wonderful. And you can provide life-saving calories if you'll call 855-359-4673. Give a listen to Sarah, a 16-year-old, who called us. Oh, I don't have time for Sarah. You heard her earlier. But I do want you to remember you can head over to HughHewitt.com and go to the banner at the top of the page. It says Give Food. That's your Food for the Poor banner. Or call 855-359-4673. Good to be back with you. Hope you're enjoying your summer. Thank you, Harley. Thank you, Adam. Thank you, Dwayne. I'll be back tomorrow on the next Hugh Hewitt Show.
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12: With SRN News, I'm Keith Peters in Washington. A new report may explain why leftist relatives are cutting ties with conservatives, even with their parents. Correspondent Ron Taylor reports.
13: A Wall Street Journal investigation says self-care advice is replacing reconciliation efforts, and critics argue the trend is spreading faster than the evidence, especially online. Here's what's at stake. About 25% of Americans say they're estranged from a close relative. And surveys suggest a third of estranged parents blame their adult child's therapist. While cutting contact may bring short-term relief, research links it to higher rates of chronic depression, an outcome experts call tragic, not typical. Ron Taylor reporting.
12: A mixed day on Wall Street with the Dow up by 262 points. The Nasdaq dropped 43. The S&P up by 1. This is SRN News.
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2: I've been married about 7 years. I have a young son, and we have not been intimate for 3 years. This April will be 3 years, I remember the day.
3: And how old are you?
2: I'm 37.
3: Right, and how old is your wife?
2: 34.
3: Okay. So until 3 years ago, was that part of your relationship okay?
2: Yes and no, and it's gotten to the point where she told me, well, listen, it's not going to happen. I think we've lost attraction to each other, but at the same time, she's adamant, you're not going to get a divorce. If you want, you can go out and get what you need intimacy-wise. I heard that. I'm like, oh, that's great. But, you know, when it comes to reality, that doesn't work. We are religious people, and that also plays a role in
3: well, I don't understand if it that's I didn't know whether you were or not. That's but
2: correct.
3: I did thinking you might be that yeah. There was no religious tradition
2: right.
3: That would defend her decision.
2: Correct.
3: No, she's right. Simply yeah. Wrong. So it's clear. You it has to be dealt with. You can't go on forever like this. If the marriage breaks up because she won't bend on this matter, then she is the one who broke up the marriage, not you, because this is an obligation in marriage.
0: In a world where more and more people decide what's right and wrong based on how they feel, what happens when feelings become the only moral standard? If emotions alone define truth, then who decides why murder, theft, or violence are wrong? And if someone feels justified in destroying property or harming others, on what basis can society say they're wrong? For 50 years, Dennis Prager has challenged audiences around the world to think deeply about the moral foundations of civilization. In his new book, If There Is No God, he confronts the biggest questions of human existence. 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Why do innocent people suffer? And can morality survive without God? Whether a believer, a skeptic, or somewhere in between, this book offers serious answers for a morally confused age. 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It's Timeless Wisdom with Dennis Prager right here on AM 870, The Answer.
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5: 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I am Larry Elder. We are Salem News Channel. Maryland Senator Van Hollen says we should just end the military campaign against Iran and just leave. Trump gets blasted by the legacy media for blasting the legacy.

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3: Stuck in traffic? We've got the answer.
4: In Mid-City, 10 eastbound, on-ramp from Normandy Avenue, we have a crash in the left lane. Garden Grove, 22 westbound before Fairview, we have an accident. Left lane is blocked. The bumper also is in the number one lane, so be careful there. In Irwindale, 210 eastbound before Irwindale Avenue, we have an accident on the right shoulder. And in Hollywood, Hollywood Boulevard is closed between Highland and North Orange Drive for the new Spider-Man movie premiere tonight at the El Capitan Theater.
5: Larry Elder here with the man we know and love, Dr. Eddie Simon. Eddie, remember the work you did for my brother Kirk? Now, Eddie, when people can't sleep, when snoring causes partners to sleep in separate beds, it's more than just the noise of snoring. It's often a sign that there's something seriously wrong, right?
6: Exactly, Larry. Snoring is a major warning sign for sleep apnea, known as the silent killer, because it's linked to over 170 medical conditions, heart disease, dementia, diabetes, ED, obesity, and more. But when I successfully and holistically treat people using the latest science, my patients sleep better, feel healthier, and yes, their intimacy returns. I've had numerous grateful spouses that I've called to say thank you.
5: Whoa, careful, Eddie. 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
6: That's true. One of my patients used to wake up his wife nightly with his jaw clenching and snoring. 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They're back to the way they were in their younger years.
5: All right, Eddie, maybe I should start calling you the real-life love doctor.
6: I'll take that.
5: If you've been kicked out of your bedroom for snoring, get your health, your sleep, and your love life back. 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

0: that he'd only been speaking maybe 10 minutes. So I get home, and the man kept going and going and going and going. And he spoke for a little more than a full hour. There were some jokes. Some of them I thought were pretty funny. There were some jokes nobody laughed at because they were really blasts at the very people sitting in that room. And then he teed off on how he thought he was being mistreated, pointed out, as I said last segment, pointed out that over 90% of the coverage, he didn't mention specifically ABC, NBC, CBS, but that's what media research said, of the nightly news coverage, of this man was negative. I mean, think about that. We had 4 years of George W. Bush, borders wide open, minimum of 12 million people, maybe 20 million people in the country illegally, unvetted, unvaccinated, some on the terror watch list, average 5% a year in inflation from the time Biden came in to the time he left, 20% increase in inflation. 1 year got to be 9%. The disastrous pullout from Afghanistan, which probably motivated Hamas to do what they did on October 7, probably motivated Putin to do what he did in invading Ukraine. And then Biden said that, well, nobody told me that the Taliban would come back and the Afghan government would melt away, when in fact generals testified under oath that's exactly the advice they gave this man. Left behind $7-8 billion in military equipment. Didn't advise our allies. But Trump started bombing Iran, didn't advise our allies. Neither did Biden when he pulled out. Trump didn't do it because he didn't want the allies, who hate his guts, to screw up our element of surprise. Biden didn't do it for reasons I don't understand. They probably would have supported it. That's why Biden didn't tell our allies. They were shocked. Hundreds of Americans left behind, thousands of Afghan collaborators left behind, probably many of them were killed. But Trump, 90% of the news negative, are you kidding me? And you wonder why he was a little upset and took it out on the very people that have been undermining his ratings. 888-971-SAG, I'm just getting warmed up. Do not leave town.
1: The Answer. Breaking news.
2: Nearly half of the 88 million pounds of food waste inside that cold storage facility in Boyle Heights has been cleared out. It's been over a month since the fire that broke out at that facility at Lineage Logistics. They said over the weekend that they'd reached a milestone, removing some 40 million pounds of food waste. The company will now begin the process of scraping the leftover trash and power washing the concrete slab. They expect demolition and cleanup to be done in the next few days. Video of a great white shark leaping out of the water was captured in Newport Beach on Saturday.
3: A local man was filming his brother boogie boarding when the shark leapt out of the water at around 6:30 a.m. Professor of Marine Biology and director of the Cal State Long Beach Shark Lab, Christopher Lowe, told KTLA the shark looked like a juvenile great white. He said it was probably just trying to scratch an itch due to parasites, or he added, it could be jumping for fun. I'm Rich Cassone.
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4: Plenty of sunshine. High temperatures will be a little cooler today, but still there will be hazardous heat, mainly due to the warmer than normal temperatures plus the higher humidity. The beaches today will reach the mid to upper 70s, while the rest of the coast will have temperatures in the 80s. The valleys will warm up through the mid 90s to 101 degrees.
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0: During the War for Independence, General George Washington, the man we refer to today as the father of our country, led American troops through military defeat after defeat. And in the bitter winter of 1777, he wrote this somber note to a friend in Philadelphia. Quote, "You might have tracked our army from White Marsh to Valley Forge by the blood on their feet," end of quote. Many soldiers continued to march through the deep snows of Pennsylvania without shoes. Others suffered from disease, hunger, and freezing conditions. Nearly 2,000 of Washington's men died. Yet George Washington did not lose faith. Amid the hardship, loss, and uncertainty of Valley Forge, he turned to God in prayer. At a time when our nation once again faces division and uncertainty, may we follow Washington's example, kneeling humbly, praying faithfully, and asking God to guide the future of America.
6: Hey guys! guys, it's Jennifer Horn. 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
9: You say, I know, it's a waste of time. 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
0: 888-971-SAGE, 888-971-7243. I am Larry Elder. We are Salem News Channel. The room during the White House Correspondents' Dinner was panning around and showed the stone face expressions that these journalists and their significant others had sitting at those tables, all dressed to the nines. As I said, as far as I'm concerned, Trump pulled his punches. He could have gone on and on and on about how they said that the laptop story had all the, quote, hallmarks of Russian disinformation. He could have talked about the letter that was signed by 51, quote, former intelligence officials, close quote, saying all of this, that Biden used it against him during the 2020 debate. Turned out to be completely, completely accurate. CNN reporters sitting in the room, they pushed this thing and pushed this thing. Brian Stelter in particular. He could have gone off on Donna Brazile, claiming that Donald Trump said drink bleach in order to fight COVID. He never said that. He could have gone off on how Bloomberg said the number one reason that likely voters gave in 2016 for not lying Trump, this is before the election, was because he mocked a disabled reporter when he did no such thing. He could have talked about the intel that the DOJ has now uncovered, showing that Obama knew that the Steele dossier was a lie, knew that Hillary paid for it, and knew that Hillary did so in order to deflect attention from her scandal of having the unsecured server in her basement on which she sent and received classified information, even though she denied it. It was a huge scandal, you might remember, and Hillary needed to deflect attention from it. So she bought this phony Steele dossier. Obama knew it was phony, knew what Hillary was doing, and was fine with it because he assumed, as most people did, that Trump was going to lose and nobody would uncover this. Oops, Trump wins. And Trump could have pointed out that Obama called in his intelligence community and said, give me a new reassessment. The old assessment was that, yeah, Russia was interfering, but Russia wasn't interfering on anybody's behalf. Russia assumed that Hillary was going to win just as we did. Oops. And then Obama brings them all in, including Brennan, and has them issue a new assessment claiming that Russia was not only interfering, but interfering in order to help Donald Trump win the election. And they were successful. Big, fat lie that was called Crossfire Hurricane. Trump could have said that. He didn't. So as far as I'm concerned, he gave him a lot of slack. And they were still very upset. People sat stone-faced at the Washington Post. New York Times, same thing. Jokes fell flat. He wasn't trying to joke. It was revenge, baby. It was payback. And that's what Trump did. and they couldn't take it. But nobody left. At least not what I saw. At first I was thinking maybe it was because of security you couldn't leave, but turns out you could leave. I think nobody wanted to be the one getting up and walking out because the camera would have panned on them. So they sat there and took their beating. Haven't seen a beating like that since Rodney King. It was amazing. Now, after this was done, by the way, I cut over to CNN, and CNN was running a portion of it, but they ran on the sidebar comments made by their own people on social media trashing what Donald Trump was saying. And then on BS Now, they were doing the same thing. They're running part of it, but they had people in the studio trashing it in real time. Now, it seems to me, if you think Donald Trump was doing something he shouldn't do, saying stuff he shouldn't say, shouldn't you let the media put it out and have people determine this? Why can't he let 2020 go? They said over and over again. Why can't he let 2020 go? Well, Donald Trump filed a bunch of lawsuits. So did Hillary. No, he didn't. No, she didn't. Yes, she did. 2016, Jill Stein, the socialist candidate, third-party candidate, whatever she was, filed a lawsuit. Hillary joined the lawsuit and filed a separate motion to have the recount done by hand in Wisconsin. 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

0: And now we continue to deprogram Victocrats. Here's Larry Elder.
1: Hey, Larry. Hey, can you remind President Trump, we've been down this road before, and when things get tough, we see the results of our mistakes. So right now, if Trump is warning China and Russia not to sell weapons to our enemies, we should not be selling scrap metal to China or Russia. The fault starts right at home. So we all better get ready for the mission because of the plan's in place. And I know you know what I'm talking about, Larry. So maybe I don't say it in good words, but you can redefine it and tell the president we need to start doing the right things at home.
2: You just did. 888-971-SAGE. 888-971-7243. I'm Larry Elder. We are Salem News Channel. So much to get to between now and the close of the program. Maryland Senator Van Hollen. Remember the one who was defending the Maryland man? Abrego Garcia. He says we should just end the military campaign in Iran. Just leave. The status quo ante was better. Really? Just leave. We'll talk about that in a second. The co-chair of the Democrat Socialists of America confirms her party's radical agenda. Do you guys believe in this? Yeah. Believe in this? Yeah. Believe in this? Yeah. Yeah. A-list Hollywood actress Jennifer Lawrence. Daniel, is Jennifer Lawrence still an A-list actress? He said, yes, I think so. She said, quote, what is happening in Gaza is a genocide. Close, well, that settles it, doesn't it? A van slammed into people gathered at a Berlin Gay Pride Festival, killing one person. The festival organizers warn, don't engage in Islamophobia just because of this. We're going to talk about new polls about the House and the Senate, and polls showing Democrats approve more of socialism than they do of capitalism. And I got a question we're going to explore. What percentage of Muslims want to see the West destroyed? Was it 1.2, 1.5 Muslims around the world? What percentage of them really want America to burn? Democrat Texas Senate candidate James Tallarico is flat out lying about what he once said about the police. And what did the National Museum of African American History and Culture say about the, quote, culture of whiteness? We're also going to talk about Reacher actor Alan Ritchson, who called President Trump an effing rapist, who was, quote, all up into 13-year-olds, close quote. Apparently, Mr. Reacher never read the Daily Mail article about the 13-year-old accuser. I used to like Reacher. Now he's on my list. All of this and more, 888-971-SAGE, 888-971-7243. I am Larry Elder. Do not town.
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8: With SR News, I'm Keith Peters in Washington. President Trump says the Senate should skip its August break and focus on passing a voting bill.
9: The SAVE Act has to be done. They shouldn't leave town. I'm not going to stop them from doing it, but they should get the SAVE Act done. If they don't get it done, it's going to be a very bad thing for the party.
8: Senate Majority Leader John Thune said he would also like to see the SAVE Act pass, but it has not had enough support.
10: We voted on it 2, 3, 4, 5 times already. Had it up on the floor for an extended period of time. So, but I'm still, show me how this ends. What's the picture of victory at the end?
8: But a small but vocal group of Republicans have joined Trump's call. Utah Senator Mike Lee escalated his pressure last week, saying it could affect leadership support after November. This is SRN News.
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14: Hey, it's Larry Elder, and I'm going to be at Town Hall 2026. 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
20: Larry Elder here, the sage from South Central, the Prince of Pico Union, the czar of common sense, the great Eldersky, Don Lorenzo. Welcome to the program. 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
2: Stuck in traffic? We've got the answer.
3: In North Hills, 405 northbound after Nordoff Street, accident has been cleared. Commerce, 710 northbound after Washington Boulevard, we have an accident on the right shoulder. Traffic is slow from the 105. In Burbank, 5 northbound before Buena Vista Street, we have an accident, 3 vehicles involved, and the 3 middle lanes are blocked. And in Santa Clarita, 5 northbound before Cal Grove Boulevard, we have an accident on the right shoulder involving 2 vehicles. Traffic is slow from the 405.
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0: When I was in high school, I had a teacher named Mr. Khalili. He's a math teacher. And he said his father never spanked him. I couldn't imagine having a father who never spanked anybody, given the way my father spanked my brothers and me. But he said, my father spanked me one time. My father saw my friends and I laughing at a man who was handicapped. He had a crutch and he was limping, and we kids surrounded him and we started laughing. My father grabbed me and he spanked me, the one and only time my father ever spanked me. My point is, who would literally vote for somebody if they thought he was mocking a disabled reporter? What kind of person would that make you? Which I told one of my friends, who I no longer talk to, he has a son with special needs, and he too believes Donald Trump mocked a disabled reporter. I said, what do you think of me? I would vote for somebody if I thought he mocked a disabled reporter? Once again, the reporter in question never said he mocked me. I'm not saying he doesn't feel he was mocked. I'm just saying he never said it. And he never said he mocked my disability. By the way, regarding this Epstein stuff, Joe Biden had the Epstein files for 4 years. Why didn't he put them out? If Donald Trump had anything damning in them, believe me, it would have come out. There are millions of pages now out. Have you read them all, Mr. Richardson? 888-971-SAGE. Do not leave town.
1: 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Breaking news.
2: A Chinese national from Almaty will spend 7 years behind bars for trying to ship meth to Australia. Here's Mark Mayfield.
3: Jing Tong Li was sentenced to prison on Friday for his role in a drug trafficking organization that used different types of packaging in an attempt to ship methamphetamine from Los Angeles. In 2023, Customs and Border Patrol officers inspected shipments that were supposed to go to Australia. The shipping containers were marked as carrying rugs, textiles, and furniture, among other items, but officials say that they actually held over 2,000 pounds of meth. I'm Mark Mayfield.
2: Officials are investigating the death of a woman in her Santa Monica apartment as a homicide. They have a suspect in custody. Police say on Saturday, officers got a call about a woman needing medical attention and found the victim with significant injuries and later confirmed it was from an attack. Now here's National Weather Service meteorologist Andrew Rourke with your Answer weather forecast.
4: High temperatures have reached the mid to upper 70s at the beaches, while the coasts have been in the 80s. The valleys are hotter still. Temperatures mostly in the 90s to 101 degrees. Humidity's making it a little worse out there, feeling sticky. The good news is that today will be the last day of really hazardous heat, with a few more degrees of cooling on tap for tomorrow. Overnight, look for continued warmer than normal temperatures with a little bit more humidity. Maybe some low clouds and fog in the Long Beach and Lax area. Going into Tuesday, again, mostly sunny skies. Just a little bit cooler, 1 or 2 degrees cooler, with highs mostly in the 80s across the coast and in the 90s in the valleys. The good news is the humidity will be a little lower. There are no heat advisories in effect for tomorrow.
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7: This is Carol Platt Liebau for Townhall.com. Until now, hard-left influencer Hassan Piker was perhaps best known for appearing to use an electric shock collar on his dog during a live stream. Now he's making news again for addressing the College Democrats of America convention dressed as Mao Zedong. Piker's called Mao, quote, one of the great leaders of this world, unquote. Yet Mao's policies are widely estimated to have caused the deaths of between 40 and 70 million people. Had Piker shown up dressed as Hitler, the outrage would have been immediate, and rightly so. Mao deserves no better. Piker's appearance and his denunciation of mainstream Democrats for compromising with so-called fascists reflects the extremist rhetoric gaining ground on the left. Unless Democrats of good faith confront that radical fringe, their party risks losing itself. Let's hope it's not already too late. I'm Carol Platt Liebau.
8: Foundations of Freedom, a look at America's founding principles and the leaders who shaped our nation. During the War for Independence, General George Washington, the man we refer to today as the father of our country, led American troops through military defeat after defeat. And in the bitter winter of 1777, he wrote this somber note to a friend in Philadelphia. Quote, "You might have tracked our army from White Marsh to Valley Forge by the blood on their feet," end of quote. Many soldiers continued to march through the deep snows of Pennsylvania without shoes. Others suffered from disease, hunger, and freezing conditions. Nearly 2,000 of Washington's men died. Yet George Washington did not lose faith. Amid the hardship, loss, and uncertainty of Valley Forge, he turned to God in prayer. At a time when our nation once again faces division and uncertainty, may we follow Washington's example, kneeling humbly, praying faithfully, and asking God to guide the future of America.
9: 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With voices telling you the truth about today's news. Victocrats, beware. Here's Larry Elder.
10: Valuable piece of intelligence is, wherever he is, you should hear people shout, "Pedophile protector, pedophile protector." You know that gets to him. We don't need anything else to get under his skin. We know what it is. Print signs, show up, do anything you can. Go to town halls when these Republicans are speaking and say, "Do you agree that with this auto work and that Trump is a pedophile protector? Would you investigate this? Why doesn't he want, you know?" Whatever it is, Trump had a massive negative reaction to it. And when you find a sore spot, you keep hitting it. Keep hitting it. Hit that sore tooth hard all over the country. Greg, just call him the pedophile.
8: 888-971-SAGE, 888-971-7243. I am Larry Elder. We are Salem News Channel. That was James Carville. Every time you see him, call him pedophile protector, pedophile protector. Keep in mind, this was the campaign manager and remained a top aide and close friend of William Jefferson Clinton, about whom Juanita Broderick said he raped her. When public, I've interviewed her, interviewed on Sean Hannity's show. You can go on YouTube and look at her. I'm not saying she didn't make it up. Clinton, of course, denied it. But Carville not only remained his advisor, defended him, and wasn't the only allegation. There was Paula Jones, said she was sexually assaulted. That didn't bother Carville. Pedophile protector. Jennifer Flowers was dismissed as a saloon singer. Dolly Kyle Browning was called a liar, although later on they acknowledged he was, in fact, having a long-standing affair with Dolly Kyle Browning while married to Hillary. Kathleen Willey, 60 Minutes, interviewed by Ed Bradley. She was a campaign worker for Bill Clinton, got into financial difficulty when he was president, goes to the Oval Office to either get a job or try to get money from him to help her out. And he took her hand, according to Kathleen Willey, and put it on his genitalia. And 60 Minutes correspondent Ed Reilly said, "Well, was he aroused?" She said, "Yes." Clinton, of course, denied that. So, Donald Trump denies the claims made by the 13-year-old. Daily Mail does this big, long expose claiming she lied. And Daily Mail is not some supermarket rag, very respected newspaper. But Carville chooses to believe her, despite her taking back the lawsuit and claiming and admitting she made it up. Here's what the Daily Mail said one more time. This is November 7, 2016. "Troubled woman with a history of drug use who claimed that she was assaulted by Donald Trump at a Jeffrey Epstein sex party at age 13 made it all up. Quote, her claims can today be exposed as untruthful. The key fact being that Donald Trump was not involved whatsoever. A source with knowledge of the controversial case told Daily Mail, quote, Katie Johnson's account had been believable and compelling right up until the last minute, but new information emerged that suggested she had not been telling the truth. Ultimately, it was discovered that Donald Trump's name had been inserted into this. He was not involved whatsoever. After that, she had no credibility, end of quote. I'm quoting a, quote, source with knowledge of the controversial case that Daily Mail quotes in the article. Is this thing on? Again, there are millions of pages of Epstein that are public. I don't know anybody that's gone over all of them. All I know is that the people that have looked at these pages that I respect say there's nothing in them that suggests Donald Trump did anything wrong, let alone criminal. And of the women that have come forward, not one has said Donald Trump has done anything inappropriate. Not one. Yet this thing is hanging over him. Meanwhile, Kathleen Willey, Juanita Broderick, Paula Jones, all made allegations against James Carville's former boss, but he couldn't care less about that. And Kamala Harris said she believed Tara Reid when she made the allegations against Joe Biden, but none of that matters, right? Now, thousands of places on the internet have a file with your name on it, your home address, your cell number, your email address. 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
1: Stuck in traffic? We've got the answer.
2: Monrovia, 210 westbound before Myrtle Avenue, we have a hammer. A big old hammer in the two right lanes. Sherman Oaks, 405 southbound connector to the northbound 101. We have a crash involving two vehicles. Buena Park, 91 westbound at Beach Boulevard. We have a vehicle fire. Two right lanes are blocked and traffic is stopped from Magnolia Avenue. And in Torrance, accident reported 405 southbound before Crenshaw Boulevard. No details just yet. In the Answer Traffic Center, I'm John Ingles.
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2: 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We have so much to get to. The A-list actress who said that was happening in Gaza is a genocide. The van that slammed into people at a Berlin Gay Pride Festival. Turns out the suspect, one of them, was killed. Radical, had tried to join ISIS. How do you get rejected from ISIS? What percentage of Muslims want the West to be destroyed? We have 1.2, 1.5 billion Muslims in the world. Out of that number, I hear 10%, 20%. 20% of 1.2 billion? Do the math. Are you kidding me? And Texas Senate candidate James Tallarico, a Democrat, suddenly doesn't recall what he said about the police. Unfortunately, social media has a very long memory. We're also going to talk about what the National Museum of African American History and Culture said about, quote, the culture of whiteness, close quote, before they removed it from their website. All of this and more. Got this letter about Iran. Mr. Elder, just my opinion, but Trump didn't start a war with Iran. We've been at war with Iran, admittedly a mostly cold war for 47 years. Trump took a cold war and made it hot. Which brings us to Chris Van Hollen. He is the senator from Maryland who defended Abrego Garcia, the gang-tied illegal alien. Refer to him as a Maryland man. Now, I've told you about the articles I've read about the meeting that President Trump had with the NATO General Secretary Mark Rutte, and Rutte said that Iran was close to getting a nuclear bomb. Trump did the world a favor. As leader of the free world, he acted, and the world is safer because of that. And all of that was buried. They talked about how Rutte was kissing Donald Trump's rear, that he referred to Donald Trump as my daddy. That's their angle. But about the bottom line reason as to why we went to war, which was the assumption that Iran was close to getting a nuclear bomb, that was not either mentioned at all in the article or buried deep in the article. Most people don't read an article all the way through. And you wonder why the war is unpopular. You really think, as I said earlier, the average American, if the average American truly believed that Iran was close to getting a nuclear bomb, would say, there's a can, let's kick it down the road. So the issue now is, you're calling the war illegal. You're saying Donald Trump has no plan. He didn't anticipate that the Strait of Hormuz would be closed. He didn't anticipate that it would take longer than just a few weeks. He didn't make allowances for their ability to be resilient. All this stuff. Were they close to getting a nuclear bomb? And right now, what would you do? You know what Van Hollen said he would do? He would leave. Just leave. And Martha Raddatz, the ABC journalist to whom he said this, didn't say, well, if he just left, wouldn't they just restart their program? Wouldn't they go back to developing ballistic missiles that could hit every capital in Europe and maybe even America? Wouldn't they go back to supporting financially and through weapons the Houthis, Hamas, and Hezbollah? Number 49.
5: Well, you have said there's no good way to get out of a bad war. So how do you think you end this? You have the Iranians who haven't kept their word. What do you do?
11: Well, when you're digging a hole, you just stop digging. And my view is that's what we should do. There was no clear objective for this war from the beginning. This was a war started by President Trump and Prime Minister Netanyahu. Prime Minister Netanyahu convinced Donald Trump that it would be quick and that we would get regime change. And what we've gotten instead is an even more militant Iranian regime. And the Strait of Hormuz, of course, is still closed now when it was open the day before the war. So my view is just end it right now. And I will not vote for one more penny for this senseless war.
2: Martha Raddatz, I'm not going to tell you how to do your job. But let me tell you how to do your job. Your next question is, were they or were they not close to getting a nuclear weapon? Never asked that. Number 50.
5: So you just walk away from that war? What would the Iranians take away from that? What would happen to them and their ambitions at this point?
11: Well, Martha, I think the Strait of Hormuz would then reopen. There's no question that Iran would go back to the status quo ante before the war started. I believe that. And that would show just how senseless this war is. But again, Donald Trump declared victory back in March. And so my view is ended. We had P. Hexeth before the Appropriations Committee. Clearly no strategy. And when you have no strategy, it's completely unfair to American troops to continue to put them in harm's way.
2: We should just go back to the status quo ante. And that's where you're supposed to ask him, you mean go back to the point where Iran was developing a nuclear bomb? Go back to Iran continuing to develop its ballistic missile program? Go back to Iran continuing to fund the Houthis and the other terror proxies, Hamas, Hezbollah? Go back to that, Senator? Apparently, you don't believe that Iran was close to getting a nuke, Senator? Was Donald Trump lying? Was NATO General Secretary lying? Okay. So, none of those questions were asked. He was never asked. If you were president, and during the presidential daily briefing, you were told that Iran was close to getting a nuclear weapon, you would do what? Negotiate more? They were already violating the Iran agreement. And even if you like the Iran deal that Obama did, it had sunset provisions, so right now they could legally get a nuclear weapon. 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
1: 888-971-SAGE, 888-971-7243. I am Larry Elder. We are Salem News Channel. Coming up, we're going to talk about the radical who slammed that van into a gay pride parade in Berlin, killing one, wounding several others. What percentage of Muslims really want to see the West burn? We're going to talk about the National Museum of African-American History and what they said about the, quote, culture of whiteness, quote, before they removed it from their website. And the co-chair of the Democrat Socialists of America confirms her party's radical agenda. All of this and more, and about what an A-list actor said about the alleged genocide going on in Gaza. 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Eduardo is in Tampa. Eduardo, you're on the Larry Elder Show. Thank you so much for calling. I appreciate it.
2: Yeah, good evening, Larry. Yeah, you brought that up with Germany. You know, they like using their vehicles as weapons over there in Germany. And we had the stabbing in France, too. So another reason why we need to take out this Iran guard over there, because it's just going to spring more terrorism across not just Europe, but even here in the U.S., and we got to be vigilant and be on our guard.
1: No question about it. It's, to me, the number one global threat, not climate change, which Joe Biden called the number one existential threat to the world. Not a large percentage of the population wanting not just Israel destroyed, not just America destroyed, but Western civilization itself. And they tell you this. Have you read the original Hamas charter, which they kind of watered down a little bit? Have you read it? Have you heard what some of these imams are saying? Even here in America? Zohar Mamdani visited a mosque. And at that mosque, that day, while he was there, the mosque talked about death to infidels, death to non-believers. And there he is, smiling. Dude has a smile, doesn't he? Had to blowtorch that smile off his face. At a mosque where the imam is talking about death to the infidels. Genocide, really? What percentage of Muslims want to see the West destroyed? All of this and more, 888-971-SAGE. Do not leave town. Eduardo, thank you for the call.
3: 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That's 888-971-7243. 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
8: With SRN News, I'm Keith Peters in Washington. There's an update on the health of Senator Mitch McConnell, who's going to stay in rehab a little longer.
9: The update includes a statement from the Congressional Office of the Attending Physician stating 84-year-old Senator McConnell has not yet been medically cleared to leave a rehabilitation facility where he's undergoing physical therapy. It means he will miss the annual Fancy Farm Picnic, which features speeches from politicians throughout Kentucky who are running for office. McConnell is not running for re-election. He was admitted to a hospital last month and revealed weeks later that it was because of a fall. The attending physician's report also says McConnell's bout with childhood polio continues to be a significant factor in his mobility. Ed Donahue, Washington.
8: On Wall Street, the Dow by 262 points, the NASDAQ dropped 43. This is SRN News.
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4: 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With topics like ultimate issues, the male-female hour, the happiness hour. And tonight, it's Ask Me Anything.
13: I've been married about 7 years. I have a young son, and we have not been intimate for 3 years. This April will be 3 years. I remember the day.
14: And how old are you?
13: I'm 37.
14: Right. And how old is your wife?
13: 34.
14: Okay. Until 3 years ago, was that part of your relationship okay?
13: Yes and no. And it's gotten to the point where she told me, well, listen, it's not going to